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4: Runner right takes the snap. Back to throw. Fires right. That's caught just inside the numbers. That's Treadwell. Makes his way inside the 15 down to the 14-yard line. First catch of the season for Laquan Treadwell. It's good for 10. And now the Colts find themselves in a manageable third down and four.
5: Yeah, Noah Williams was playing off there, and Daniel Jones said, fine, I'll take the yards and make it third and short. Smart play.
4: Third down and four here for Indianapolis. Clock moving, 9:48 to go in the first quarter. No score, opening drive of the game. Colts will go with trips left. Single man Tyler Warren split off the line to the right. Jones lines up in the shotgun with Taylor to his left. Allen goes in motion from left to right. Jones wipes his hands on his white towel hanging from his belt. Gets the snap, back to pass. Blitz coming, throws over the middle. That's caught. That's a first down. Josh Downs down to the 4-yard line. There is a penalty flag where Jones got hit. Multiple flags down. Jaden Hicks is the man that applied the heat. Let's see if it was a personal foul.
6: Personal foul. Roughing the passer. Defense number 21. That penalty's happening. This is the goal. Automatic. First down.
4: So that will move the Colts even deeper, but Daniel Jones stood in there, Mike, and was able to get that throw into the hands of Josh Downs to set up first and goal.
5: Well, Kansas City had everybody up at the line, and sometimes they'll drop back. This time they brought them all. Daniel Jones stood in there and threw it right where the blitzer came from, right where the hole was.
4: First down and goal. They've got the ball marked just outside the 1-yard line. Jones will line up under center with receivers left and right. Offset eye. Warren is the fullback, who now will move up toward the line of scrimmage. Taylor is the running back. Jones puts his hands under center. Jones gets the snap. He'll hand it off. This is Taylor bouncing outside right. He gets back to the line of scrimmage, and that's it. Chiefs able to stand him up. No gain on the play. And that'll bring up second down and goal. Drew Tranquil made the tackle.
5: This is either where you just continue to play smash mouth football, or you play action it and someone's left wide open, because Kansas City would be playing for the short run.
4: Ball now sitting right at the 1-yard line on the right hash. Colts looking for an opening drive touchdown for the second consecutive week. Jones under center. Downs will split out wide to the right. Pierce is on the left, tight to the line, along with Treadwell. Taylor remains the single back. Jones brings a receiver in motion from the right, takes the snap, fakes the pitch, back to throw, fires back in the end zone. Wide open is Tyler Warren, and that is a Colts touchdown. A 1-yard touchdown strike to the tight end Warren, and Indianapolis has taken a 6-0 lead.
5: So they run the jet motion and fake like they're going to do that end around. Then he fakes the pitch to Taylor, or looks his way, and there's Warren wide open.
4: Second touchdown catch of the season for Tyler Warren, the second-year man out of Penn State. And now Spencer Schrader is on for the PAT. He did miss an extra point last week. Luke Rhodes will snap. Rigoberto Sanchez will hold. Rhodes sends it back. Sanchez puts it down. The kick from Schrader is on the way, and the one-time Chief bangs it through. And the Indianapolis Colts have taken a 7-0 lead with 8:25 to go in the first quarter. This is Westwood One's coverage of the National Football League.
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4: 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After the overtime win by Kansas City over Indianapolis, we continue to look back at what happened earlier today. The defending champs got their come-from-behind victory against New England at home in the season opener and headed on the road to Arizona today to take on the Cardinals, a team that they had beaten 9 straight times. This was an Arizona team feeling pretty good about themselves after their 26-14 win in L.A. against the Chargers the week before. And you got to realize that Drew Locke was getting an opportunity to start a game because Sam Darnold is still hurt. First start for Locke since 2024, 10-18 in his career as a starter. What are you going to do in that situation if you're Locke? Well, in all honesty, you throw the ball to Jackson Smith and Jigba every chance you get.
5: Locke from the shotgun, four-man rush, looks, throws to the back of the end zone, it's caught! Touchdown! Seahawks! Guess who? I'll give you a hint. It starts with J-S-N from 12 yards and an absolute laser to Jackson in the back of the end zone. His third touchdown of the game, and the Seahawks extend their lead 23-7.
4: Steve Rabel and Dave Wyman on Seahawks Broadcasting. Seattle wins easily with 24 unanswered second-half points, 31-7. Yep, 9 catches, 155, 3 touchdowns for Jackson Smith and Jigba. He is just perhaps the best receiver in the National Football League. He's certainly in that conversation. Drew Locke was 19 out of 26, an efficient day, 235 yards and 3 touchdowns on the day. Jadarian Price left this game in the fourth quarter with a chest injury, but Seattle starts at 2-0 now as they get set to head to Washington next week to take on the Commanders. On the other side, Jacoby Brissett threw for 95 yards. Trey McBride had a touchdown on 8 catches, but Arizona is now 1-1 after having lost for the 10th straight time against the Seahawks. You know, things look pretty good today for the San Francisco 49ers. Why? Because Brock Purdy, Christian McCaffrey, and George Kittle were all playing in the game. Since 2022, going into today, 32-9 when all three of those guys play, 17-19 when they don't. They were all in the lineup, and early in the second half, Brock Purdy made sure that that was going to make a difference in the game.
6: First down and 12 from the 12, a throw. There is Kittle all alone, and he catches it in the end zone. A big spike for George. Touchdown, 49ers. Welcome back home, George Kittle.
4: Guy Haberman, 810 AM KSFO. That was one of two touchdown passes for Purdy on the day, and one of four catches for George Kittle. San Francisco breaks open a tight game at halftime and run away from Miami 35-13 today. Purdy throws for 287 yards, also runs for a score in this one. As the Niners go to 2-0 now, they've got Arizona coming to town as they play the second of three straight at home. On the other side, Malik Willis, 197 yards passing. Devon Achane, 74 yards on 20 carries. Miami starts their season at 0-2. They've got the Kansas City Chiefs next. All right, Minnesota taking on Chicago today. Chicago coming off 59 points last week. Minnesota coming off being the first team in NFL history to be down 12 or more with under 20 minutes left in the game and then winning by 17-plus against Green Bay last week. It's been wild, but they're still without their quarterback, Kyler Murray, who's only played 11 offensive snaps. Carson Wentz had to take things over today, and he minded the house, I guess is the best way you could put it. 11 out of 20, 143 yards, no touchdowns, but also no interceptions. Aaron Jones stepping up with 23 carries for 105 yards. And they kept the Chicago offense down all game long. It was amazing. Caleb Williams was on the edge of getting his team in front, trailing by six in the fourth quarter. But then, on a fourth down play, Williams went down and had to be carted off with a hamstring injury. We'll get back to more on that in just a second. He's going to get imaging done tomorrow. So Tyson Bagent came on, tried to see if he could get the team across the goal line, couldn't, but he did have one more try and moved Chicago into Minnesota territory down by six in the fourth quarter.
7: Bagent takes the snap. Vikings rush five. Turner pushed. He pushed Loveland into Bagent, and now you can go home. The Minnesota Vikings have won seven in a row at Soldier Field. The final score, 9-3. Chicago meet Dallas.
4: Paul Allen, the KFAN Minnesota Vikings Audio Network. 9-3 the final. Not a touchdown in the game, just four field goals. Minnesota in two very odd games as they get set to go to Tampa next week, now 2-0 to start the year. As we said, Williams could not put any weight down on his leg. They put him on a cart, they took him off. Afterwards, his head coach said that it's the hamstring that they're looking at, and there will be imaging. No word on how long, potentially, he might end up being out in this game. But the Bears, who had six rushing touchdowns in a game last week, held to one field goal today. They're now 1-1. Philly and Tennessee came down to the last drive of the game. The Tennessee Titans at Nissan Stadium had stepped up and taken a lead over the Eagles and an opportunity at 20-17 to try to close them out. Jalen Hurts had been chased all over Nissan Stadium in the second half of this game, and the Eagles only had 63 yards after halftime. So Hurts led a 65-yard drive and in the closing seconds did something he's never done before.
8: Hurts cannot take a sack. Motion, Devontae Smith. Hurts is back. Here comes the rush. He fires. Touchdown! Darius Cooper! What a play! Hurts to Darius Cooper, what a drive!
4: Merrill Reese, Sports Radio 94 WIP. Eagles win it 24-20 on the touchdown with 9 seconds to go. Now that's Hurts' 15th career game-winning drive, but his first go-ahead touchdown pass in the final minute or overtime in his career. Devontae Smith was gigantic for him today. 10 catches for 117 yards and a touchdown. Darius Cooper catches the game winner. Philadelphia now 15-4 in September since 2021, tied with Buffalo for the best first-month record in the NFL. Tough one for Cam Ward and company. He threw for 183 yards, ran for two scores, with temperatures at 98 degrees and the artificial surface registering at 150, Tennessee falls to 0-2. Dallas today took on Washington, coming off their loss against the Giants last Sunday night. Getting back home again, they were hoping to have Dak Prescott slide back into that nice rhythm when he's controlling the game and getting the ball to his receivers. Well, you can check that box off for the Cowboys today.
9: Prescott back, second and seven. Throwing it in the end zone. Lamb, flag down. Catch made. touchdown. If it stands, it's two for Lamb, four for Prescott. And Dak Prescott will have thrown more touchdown passes than any Cowboys quarterback in a career ever.
4: It's Brad Sham, 105.3 The Fan, the Dallas Cowboys Radio Network. Yep, he passed Tony Romo for the most passing touchdowns in Dallas history. Dallas wins the game 37-20 as Prescott throws for 279 yards and four touchdown passes. Afterwards, he talked about the record.
10: I'm blessed, honored. As I've told you earlier in the week, right, records are meant to be broken. This is my time to break them. Pretty cool to do it against, you know, the team I scored, I threw my first touchdown against, 10 years ago or so. So definitely humbling, something I don't take for granted, the great history of this organization, of the past quarterbacks before me, obviously wearing, to me, the greatest one, right? Super, super honored, super thankful. God's great. I'm not taking it lightly, but as I told y'all, it's just the beginning. I want to double it. I plan to play for a while, so just getting started.
4: Monster game for CeeDee Lamb, 153 yards and those two touchdowns. Jake Ferguson had two. Dallas is 1-1. Now here's the other side. Jaden Daniels, late in the first half, was trying to lead his team into the end zone in at what that time was a tight ball game. He was trying to tie it up with Washington down 17-10. He was stepped on as he came out of the snap and went down, dislocating his elbow. His day was done. Marcus Mariota finished up as Washington falls to 0-2. But afterwards, the head coach Dan Quinn was updating the media and us on Jaden Daniels' injury.
11: Jaden did injure his left elbow. It was a dislocation. X-ray showed no fracture. He traveled back home with the team. More imaging tomorrow. Once I know, like, an update that we can move forward with, I'll give you that. But I want to give you what I know. Man, are we bummed for him. And we will rally so hard around Marcus until, you know, Jaden's back.
4: Daniels was injured for a good chunk of last year, and the first injury was a hamstring injury in Dallas, same stadium, in Week 7. Green Bay and the New York Jets getting together today at MetLife Stadium. You know, Green Bay hadn't won a game in a long, long time. Kind of have a losing streak going back to Week 15 of last year, if you count the playoffs. Their longest losing streak since 1990 to 1991. Jets were trying to start 2-0 for the first time since 2015. Geno Smith had never lost to a team coached by Jonathan Gannon, who was Green Bay's defensive coordinator. Well, this one was about as ugly a game as you are going to see. Lots of penalties, forced fumbles in the game. Jets had a lead late, but Green Bay, who's used to having teams come back on them, came from behind, down two scores by 10 points in the fourth quarter. They got the game tied, and then in overtime, they broke through.
12: Snap, placement. Trey smacks it to the upright.
13: Yes! It is good! It is good! And a dagger delivered by the rookie, Trey Smack! The Packers win it 20-17.
4: Dwayne Larrabee, Larry McCarron, Packers Radio Network, 20-17 the final. Jordan Love, 145 yards, a couple of scores on the day. Also a receiving touchdown for Marshawn Lloyd as Green Bay breaks the six-game losing streak and they get to 1-1. Geno Smith, 247 yards, a touchdown. He didn't turn it over today, but the Jets just couldn't get over the hump when they had the lead in the second half of this game and couldn't hang on to it as they fall to 1-1. And as for Carolina, well, they can now say they've won five of their last six against the Atlanta Falcons. They went in today to Mercedes-Benz Stadium and laid a hurtin' on Atlanta. They ran away early and hid and never looked back, winning 34-3. Bryce Young, 23 out of 36 for 287 yards, three touchdowns, and no interceptions on the day. Tedderoa McMillan had 101 yards receiving. Darren Waller, two receiving touchdowns in this game. His fifth career game with multiple touchdowns as Carolina improves to 1-1 and bounce back from that beatdown they suffered against the Chicago Bears last week. On the other side, things are just ugly right now for Atlanta because, as you know, Tua Tagovailoa and Michael Penix were both hurt. Cooper Rush, their third option, got pulled from this game, benched in the third quarter. So Jack Strand, a Division II Minnesota State Moorhead rookie, an undrafted free agent, finished the game for Atlanta. He went 8-for-15 for 99 yards, lost an interception and a fumble. Bijan Robinson held to 72 yards. It is rough right now for Kevin Stefanski in his first year as Atlanta is 0-2. This has been the Sunday Night Football on Westwood One Postgame Show, sponsored by Paramount Pictures' new movie, Heart of the Beast, a triumphant story of survival and the bond between man and dog, starring Brad Pitt. Get tickets now, only in theaters September 25th. We're going to wrap things up when we return. 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
19: 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Join me and Hall of Fame quarterback Kurt Warner from Los Angeles for the New York Giants at the Rams. The Giants are coming off a big win in head coach John Harbaugh's debut. The Rams hope to bounce back from their disappointing loss in Australia. 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
19: Kevin Harlan here from Monday Night Football on Westwood One. Join me and Hall of Fame quarterback Kurt Warner from Los Angeles for the New York Giants at the Rams. The Giants are coming off a big win in head coach John Harbaugh's debut. The Rams hope to bounce back from their disappointing loss in Australia. Giants-Rams on Monday Night Football.

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1: And he is Eric Carly, and I'm Gary McNamara. Great audio cuts. This is just pure greatness coming up in just 1 minute.
2: 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And then Relief Factor has to earn that second order. Because if advertising, you know, can get you to try something once, but then you got to find out if it's working for you, right? More than a million people have tried Relief Factor, and two-thirds go on to order more month after month. I'm one of them. I've been using Relief Factor for a while. 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I couldn't do the things I needed to do and the things I enjoyed doing, and all of that has changed.

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1: And he is Eric Carlin. I'm Gary McNamara. Welcome and good morning. Thank you so much for being here this morning. All right. You ready? Oh,
2: I'm
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2: Do it now.
1: The whole CNN, Trump banning CNN, Politico, and MS, whatever time it is, from the White House.
2: Yeah.
1: Specifically, what does it mean? We don't know the details yet.
2: All right.
1: We know some reporters were turned away from the White House on Friday.
2: Yeah.
1: Now, been there, done this a number of times already. The result of it is, I think the result, hope, is that it will help solidify the base. Because fake news has always been a cry from Trump that is related to his base.
2: Right.
1: What significant impact will it have on the election? None. And eventually Trump will recant and say, come on back, because he likes to argue with them.
2: Hmm. Yeah.
1: So the purpose of it is, you know, do we know that they lie? Yeah. We know that they use what we believe are fake sources in their stories. So, excuse me, I won't say fake sources, sources that are not reliable. Yeah.

0: 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Every night, Eric Harley and Gary McNamara. Red Eye Radio.
1: We are Red Eye Radio. He is Eric Harley, and I'm Gary McNamara. The whole Ed Sheeran thing, well, he had to sit there and toe the company line, the anti-Semitic line, did he not?
2: Yeah, Ed I mean, you have to make a choice, right? If you're on the left, or if the left is after you, and you've got, there's only one choice to make when it's just you and your acoustic.
1: But is,
2: and by the way, I heard his acoustic guitar was also thinking of quitting the tour. That was just, it may be a rumor.
1: Well, I mean, he gave the October 7th was reprehensible, but basically Israel overreacted.
2: Yeah, right.
1: Yeah. And that's the, is that the minimally acceptable anti-Semitic narrative to have?
2: Actually, I don't think it's acceptable at all to the left. Because the first part, they don't even talk about. They don't talk about October 7th. The left doesn't care about what happened on October 7th. I'd venture to say there are some on the left here in the States that would tell you, oh, it wasn't that bad.
1: Yeah.
2: But they, you know, so I don't know that it was anywhere near acceptable
1: that was,
2: to the left.
1: Well, that was my thought. My thought was, is he riding that line? Because you've seen,
3: right.
1: I've seen some Democrat politicians say that.
3: Yeah.
1: And I've always looked at that and said, well, that's the minimal acceptable standard of anti-Semitism that's allowed. Yes, it was bad what happened on October 7th, but they overreacted and committed their own genocide, which, by the way, by any type of military factor, you cannot make that case.
2: Right.
1: When you look at collateral damage faced, you know, based on when you actually break it down to the numbers, you can't make that case. And you can't make the case because a genocide or the overreaction, which is that's supposed to be the soft sell of a genocide. You know, I've seen

0: We are Red Eye Radio. He is Eric Carlin. I'm Gary McNamara. I just glanced at the Babylon Bee for some of their headlines. Ready for this one?
1: All right.
0: Democrats promise that if elected, every voter will give them $5,000. That's the one that got me. I mean, the other one, the lead headline was pretty funny. I mean, but new underground railroad established to help lone black juror escape from angry white liberals in the north. Oh.
2: Yeah.
0: Oh. Oh.
2: Wow.
0: Oh.
2: Yeah.
0: And McConnell back to work after a quick visit to Dr. Frankenstein.
2: Oh, my gosh. Oh, my gosh.
0: They are just brutal.
2: Yeah, sometimes it just
0: Babylon Bee like, just brutal. I mean, yeah. Just like, oh, my gosh.
2: So, well, yeah. I would love to sit in the bullpen over there. I would love to sit around with the writers over there as they're just kind of workshopping story ideas, because it has to be, like our show, a gold mine right now for them. So much material to work from.
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10: An ICE-involved shooting. I'm Deborah Valentine, Fox News.
1: Protesters erupted on the streets of Austin, Texas, after an ICE officer shot an illegal Venezuelan immigrant that DHS says was the target of an investigation. Fox's Marianne Rafferty has more.
10: It happened around 1 p.m. local time after a traffic stop. Local officials say the 28-year-old victim was shot in the torso. He was taken to the hospital with serious injuries. His wife says she's been told he's now in ICE custody. It's not clear what led to the shooting, but a DHS source telling Fox News the man is an illegal immigrant from Venezuela with final orders for removal.
1: Austin police detained several protesters who gathered in the streets for hours, police firing pepper balls into the crowd to get them to disperse. DHS says the man shot, Wilbur Rafael Garces Perez, is reportedly out of the hospital and under that final deportation order. President Trump meets today with New York City's Mayor Zohran Mamdani.
11: Today's planned meeting was confirmed Sunday by the White House. It is expected to take place at Gracie Mansion, the mayor's official residence. A very short statement from Mayor Mamdani's office said the two men will focus on issues affecting New York City and New Yorkers. This will be the third meeting between Trump and Mamdani. The previous two have been in the Oval Office. The first was last November, shortly after Mamdani won the mayor's race. The second was this past February. While in New York, the president will also address the UN General Assembly Tuesday. In New York, Gernal Scott, Fox News.
1: An active investigation is underway in Canada after an exchange of gunfire outside of an Ontario synagogue during Yom Kippur. A Bellevue police officer and a male suspect are both hospitalized. A motive is unclear. 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
1: President Trump is expected to host the leader of China at the White House midweek. South Dakota Congressman Dusty Johnson joins Fox's Sunday Night in America with Trey Gowdy, and he shares his thoughts on the possibility of President Trump talking to China's leader about Iran.
24: It has to be something the president has to press on pretty aggressively. And there is plenty of information, even in unclassified channels, that should give us a high level of confidence that China is helping Iran target American targets.
1: There were previous reports that Iran received a satellite image of an airbase in Jordan from Chinese entities right before Iran attacked and killed three U.S. troops there. A shooting at an apartment complex in DeKalb County, Georgia, has left two children dead and two adults in stable condition. Fox 5 Atlanta's Tara Jabor has the latest.
25: An 11-year-old and a 12-year-old are dead after a shooting at an apartment complex here in Stone Mountain. Police are still investigating, trying to put the pieces together to find out what exactly happened. We know that two other victims are a 19-year-old woman and a 39-year-old woman. Police say they're both going to be okay, but are recovering at the hospital. Now, police say they think this shooting started because of a fight that happened and then ended in a shooting. DeKalb County police have not yet released any information about a suspect or suspects in this shooting. They say this is still an active and ongoing investigation.
1: DeKalb County Police Department has shared that there is currently no threat to the community at this time. A tropical threat is intensifying right off the southwestern coastline of Mexico. Forecasters are warning the system could strengthen rapidly into a major hurricane by midweek, bringing heavy rain and flash flooding to Michoacán, Colima, and Jalisco. The 27-year-old son of supermodel Cindy Crawford died Sunday while in rehab. Presley Gerber was 27 years old. I'm Deborah Valentine. This is Fox News.
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16: Average high 73. Forget about that for several days. Unseasonably cool weather for a change. Sticking around. Had about a quarter of an inch of rain yesterday. Deficit for the year, though, still 3.9 inches. No rain today. Clouds and maybe some limited sun early. Mostly cloudy this afternoon. 63 with a gusty northeast breeze. Tonight will clear it. Wake up at 50. 40s in some of the suburbs. So have I said light jacket? Yeah, probably haven't in quite a while. Maybe a light jacket early tomorrow. Partly sunny and 65 and breezy. Wednesday, partly sunny, 62. From the Weather Channel, I'm meteorologist Ray Stajikon, 760 WJR, where Michigan comes to talk.
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27: Monday, September 21st, 2026. I'm Grinnell Scott. The voters now have some decisions to make with fewer than 50 days left to the midterms. But there is no shortage of matters they'll have to wade through to determine which issues sit before the next Congress.
28: Looking at the midterms, I see it across four M's: maps, money, mood, and matchups.
29: I'm Jessica Rosenthal. While AI is being used to facilitate crime and self-harm, it can also help law enforcement stop bad acts ahead of time, as AI companies flag disturbing conversations for investigators.
30: The best partner in this is the big tech company themselves.
31: And I'm Dr. Ben Carson. I've got the final word on the Fox News Rundown.
27: Some of the early voting has already begun for the midterm election. That means over the next 2 months, Americans will decide whether congressional majorities change or stay the same. A few issues could swing control to one side or the other. The Iran war, the Kennedy Center, freedom of the press. They all have gotten a lot of attention over the last few weeks, as has artificial intelligence. President Trump wants to outrace China on it, but Anthropic CEO Dario Amodei said at a tech summit last week, he's on the side of pumping the brakes.
32: Let's recommit to transparency. Let's invest more in safety. Then let's organize the rest of the industry and say, what can we do to set standards for everyone? What can we do to make everyone's standards better?
27: And the president has hinted at developing an AI force with a so-called AI czar at the helm. Is that the way to secure America's place as the world leader in artificial intelligence?
28: If you are thinking about picking one federal individual and agency to be in charge, that's the opposite of what the president has been saying about laissez-faire, minimal regulation, let data reign.
27: Bruce Melman, founder of Melman Consulting and the author of The Age of Disruption Substack.
28: You never quite know what he's thinking or where he's going. I mean, this, you know, over the weekend, you've also seen the idea that maybe we're going to put snipers and drones on the victory arch, and that some number of the media are now banned from the White House. I tend to think that and I've been writing about this for a while on my Substack, regulations are inevitable. You can't have technology that's this powerful, that could have this much downstream impact on markets and society, and have the government say, you know, well, good luck to us all. Let's hope maybe a competitive marketplace keeps all of these guys responsible, because that's never what goes on. I don't know that I am a believer in pick one person who is your czar and that solves things. I'm certainly not a believer in let's have an agency and that solves things. I think the Federal Reserve is as good as it gets, and that's certainly imperfect, although again, better than just, you know, hoping that John Rockefeller bails everybody out as he did in 1907. So I suspect you will see a federal lead on these things named. I suspect they will go in the direction that a lot, like Secretary Bessent and Sean Cairncross in the White House, have already been pushing for, which is an effort to get a handle on the most frontier cutting-edge models so that we're not putting into the wild things that can cause irreparable harm with, you know, just an oopsies after the fact. We probably shouldn't have let that happen.
2: I'm going to segue into the midterms, but I do want to get one more question in about AI as it relates to the midterms, because there are a lot of people across the country. When you talk AI, you cannot talk about data centers. And a lot of communities are against these data centers for what they do environmentally to those areas. In a time where an important election is coming up, how do you see that playing amidst the voters? Now that the primaries are over, they're starting to make real decisions about who they're going to vote for.
28: Yeah, while AI has not really been an issue that voters have focused on, data centers have become very much an issue that voters talk about. It's never their top one, two, or three. When you ask voters to just volunteer, what's your top issue? Fewer than 1%. In the most recent New York Times Siena poll, volunteered AI or data centers. But when you ask people about data centers, they worry most, first and foremost, about the price of electricity and will a data center nearby make me have to pay more for electricity? Second, what's the impact on the water tables? You know, as you know, I like to take a deep breath whenever everybody's freaking out and say, well, let's look at history, because we all suffer from recency bias and we think it's never been this bad and we've never faced stuff like this before. AI and data centers are part of a massive infrastructure build out across the country. Not the first one. We saw it with canals, we saw it with railroads, we saw it with electrification, we saw it with fiber, and we saw it with highways. And one of the lessons that you take is every one of those, railroads, highways, electrification, have involved building things in and across communities, and every single time people get pissed off and say, not in my backyard, and I'm not sure, this feels like maybe it's a national good, but I don't know why it's necessarily good for me. Every time. So anybody who is surprised or thinks the data center backlash, we've never seen anything like this. We've always seen everything like this. And anybody who seemed to think, well, but it's AI and that makes it different, it doesn't make it different.
2: I want to continue moving on into the midterms, because this is something that the anticipation is building towards November 3rd. And while many have said there is a really good possibility that the House is going to flip, more and more people are saying, watch the Senate. It may happen there as well. Do you see that?
28: Yeah, it was surprising in the piece I put out. I quoted the Kalshi prediction market odds for the Senate flipping, which are now 60% flip. That's the most aggressive the prediction market has ever been. Now, obviously, that's not what happened, and like polling, prediction markets are imperfect, but the trend line was at 18% in January flip. Now it's up to 60% prediction flip. It's in play. You can't say it's not in play. Looking at the midterms, I see it across four M's: maps, money, mood, and matchups. On the maps, in the House, the maps tend to favor Republicans. There are fewer seats, and redistricting made both even fewer seats and protected some Republican seats. So the Dems, the playing field on which they could recapture the House is smaller than Republicans had to play with in 2010 against Obama. But it's big enough that Prediction markets are at 90% of a flip. In the Senate, though, we're looking at maybe 12, a dozen races that are realistically at all in play. And nine of those 12 were Trump 2024 states. So maps favor Republicans. The money is a big Republican advantage. It could be as much as $1 billion if President Trump is willing to spend the MAGA Inc. hundreds of millions that are in the bank, and if Elon Musk strokes the checks that he claims he might stroke. But mood is massively in Democrats' favor. Even though the economy has legit tailwinds in stock market and corporate profits and fiscal stimulus, voters aren't feeling it. The Iran war in particular has driven up gas and diesel prices. It's made people anxious about ongoing inflation. It's caused the Fed to raise rates again, so home mortgage prices are up pretty high. And that's led in part to the president's approval being sub 40. It is a tsunami level tailwind for the Democrats in mood. But when you get to the Senate, or any race really, it then just becomes a matter of the matchups. Who's each party putting forward in any given race? And as we know, candidates matter.
2: One of the things that we have noticed over the last little while, and you alluded to it a little earlier, when it comes to the midterms, is much of the polling we've done still say that the economy is the number one issue for voters out there. But yet you have a White House that has continued to talk about things such as snipers on the Triumphal Arch, banning media from the White House, the Kennedy Center. Are people getting fed up with not dealing with the issues that they see as most important in America right now?
28: Saying people is very broad. The people who love, those who are huge Trump supporters tend to remain Trump supporters and somehow, you know, hopeful that somehow he's going to pull a rabbit out of the hat in the Strait of Hormuz and believe that fighting with the media and all are positive. The people who hate the president and he could cure cancer and they're going to hate the president for the things he says and does. What I would worry about, and I think the Republican operators worry about, are first the sometimes they vote, sometimes they don't vote Republicans who aren't feeling like there are great reasons to go out. The theory of the case for Republican campaign operatives is that if they can paint the entire Democratic Party as left-wing DSA, maybe they can get people to come and decide, well, I've got to vote. It's too important because the other side's too radical. That may work in Michigan. It's not going to work every state. And then the other voters you got to worry about are independents. And right now, polling suggests those voters, like you suggest, feel that the president and the administration are focused on things that they don't care about. And they want to know, what are you doing to bring the prices down? And their price of gas has gone up. And tariffs aren't bringing their prices down. So independent voters are a problem for the GOP. And the base voters who aren't regular voters are a problem for the GOP. And a lot of Republican operatives do worry that the president is not teeing up the issues that maybe could bring them home in 2 months.
2: Two of the things you mentioned there, the Strait of Hormuz and Canada tariffs. The president speaks at the UN this week. You can bet both of those things may come up in his remarks to the UN General Assembly. And again, that moves to your point that maybe this is not the thing that the Republican operatives want to hear from him at this point, with a very important election coming up. How much does concentrating on that and putting that out before world leaders affect the voting here at home?
28: Voters aren't looking for a statesman, let alone a provocateur on the world stage. They want the prices to come down. They want to feel good about their job opportunities. They want to feel like they're going to be dealt in the future. And while they have been skeptical of trade, the president got that right in 2024. They are worried about a porous open southern border. The president got that right in 2024. In 2026, overwhelmingly, they're worried about the price of gasoline. They're worried about the price of food. They're worried about corruption and perceptions of corruption and that lawmakers are self-dealing. And they're not right now, in my mind, being given a lot of reasons to feel like, okay, Let's make this a referendum on anything other than the policies we don't like. It's almost all midterms are referendums on a sitting administration. And in 18 of the last 20, so go back to since World War II, if you hold the White House, you lose seats in the House. The only exceptions to the rule were in 1998, when it was a referendum really on the Gingrich Revolution, and there was peace and prosperity, so Clinton had a 66% approval rating. And in 2002, when George W. was seen as a wartime president.
2: These are all things we will be watching as the midterms approach. We are less than 50 days away from America voting, and some of that voting has already started. Bruce Melman is the founder of Melman Consulting, and his free Substack, Age of Disruption, is out there. You don't have to pay for it. It's free, and you can get his opinions on those topics as well. Bruce, thank you so much for joining us as usual, and we'll look forward to talking to you again on The Rundown.
28: Always appreciate the opportunity. Thanks.
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16: Ball coming in right on time, 8.04 p.m. tomorrow evening. And right on time with the temperatures, the feel with the northeast breeze around to the tune of the low 60s, maybe some mid-60s the next couple of days. Clouds in this morning, maybe some breaks of sun. I think mostly cloudy should work today. Breezy and low 60s. Tonight we will clear 50, 40s in the suburbs. Partial sun tomorrow, breezy and cool, mid-60s. Wednesday, partly sunny, highs will be in the low 60s. From the Weather Channel, I'm meteorologist Ray Stajic, 760 WJR, where Michigan comes to talk.
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5: For generations, millions of women have been told that agonizing menstrual pain is simply an unavoidable tax of womanhood, something to power through with heating pads and pain relievers and quiet resilience. But medical experts are sounding the alarm that severe debilitating period pain is not normal, and ignoring it often leaves underlying medical conditions undiagnosed for years.
6: You know, the line for me is when it is impacting your quality of life, right? So when it is, when you are on your period and you are not able to engage with your family, you're not able to go to work or school or go swim in the pool in the summertime. That's when you got to come see somebody.
5: That's Dr. Anne Marie Vilkins, Director of Obstetrics and Gynecology at Henry Ford Hospital in Detroit, who says there could be some underlying issues causing painful periods.
6: There are a variety of things that could be causing it. There is something called dysmenorrhea, which is really the medical term for painful periods. It's not normal. And that is because in some patients, that causes a massive inflammatory reaction in the uterus, causing a lot of pain.
5: If your pain has been dismissed in past, Dr. Vilkins explains what specific steps you should take for yourself at your next appointment.
6: First thing I would say is ask for basic imaging. Ask, gosh, maybe I need a pelvic ultrasound to just see if there's anything else going on. Or what treatment recommendations do you have so that I don't just have to live with this? Because it is not normal.
5: If you'd like more information on this issue, please call the Henry Ford Women's Health Department at 866-434-1034. I'm Lloyd Jackson for WJR Health Watch.
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10: Monday, September 21st, this is the Fox News Rundown. President Trump addresses the UN General Assembly in New York City this week.
11: But before that, President Trump will meet with New York City Mayor Zoran Mamdani at Gracie Mansion. President Trump this week is also expected to meet with Gulf leaders amid the skepticism over how the escalation with Iran will end.
10: Fox's Alex Hogan, the president, also expected to meet with the president of Ukraine, Volodymyr Zelensky, on Tuesday. Protests erupting in Austin, Texas, this Sunday after an ICE officer shot a Venezuelan migrant who DHS says is in the country illegally with a final deportation order. Wilbur Rafael Garces Perez has been released from the hospital. He's now said to be in custody of ICE awaiting deportation. And a long-lasting nor'easter brewing in the Atlantic this week is set to unleash days of nasty weather along the I-95 corridor from North Carolina to New England. I'm Sue Guzman on the Fox News Rundown.
9: This is the Fox News Rundown. From the WJR Weather Center.
16: On track yesterday with showers and about a quarter of an inch of rain. Don't have to like it, but it is what it is. But I think you'll like what's coming. Unseasonably cool weather, just like yesterday, 63. Today, about 63 and staying dry, but mainly cloudy. A northeast breeze around, adding a little extra maybe fall chill to the air. Tonight, we'll clear 50, 40s in the surrounding areas. Partial sun, breezy tomorrow, 65. Wednesday, partly sunny, highs will be in the low 60s. From the Weather Channel, I'm meteorologist Ray Stajikon, 760 WJR, where Michigan comes to talk.
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5: Every single month, tens of thousands of women face a silent professional hurdle, calling off work, stepping away from school, or struggling through severe fatigue and pain caused by their menstrual cycle. Condition-driven pain from disorders like fibroids and endometriosis does not just affect health. It actively impacts careers, productivity, and daily life.
13: What breaks my heart is by the time they come see me, most of the time it's already been impacting their life since they started getting their periods. And it just took so long before they decided to say, hey, this shouldn't be going like this, or maybe there's something I can do.
5: That's Dr. Anne-Marie Bilkins, Director of Obstetrics and Gynecology at Henry Ford Hospital Detroit, who says tracking symptoms can lead to real solutions.
13: Actively seeing your OBGYN sooner rather than later. They can help give you that verbiage, help give you that medical clearance that you need, or whatever it is to support support those times. I think most importantly, we have a lot of medical technologies, medications, things that we can do to treat those conditions so that it doesn't become a debilitating week of your life.
5: Dr. Bilkin says you must prioritize your health instead of thinking you just have to power through the pain of a menstrual cycle.
13: It goes directly back to when you're on an airplane and they say, well, if the masks come down, you got to put your own mask on first before you put your kid's mask on. 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But also, you can't help your kids until you help yourself, because it's hard for us to help everybody that's around us that women tend to do, right? Without making sure that we're okay first.
5: If you'd like more information on this issue, please call the Henry Ford Women's Health Department at 866-434-1034. I'm Lloyd Jackson for WJR Health Watch.
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0: considerable amount of planning, reconnaissance, reinforcement of the would-be shooter's idea, research into others. This is where we see, of course, you know, the AI coming into it, because the AI acts as a, you know, basically a tactical advisor for, you know, someone who probably is unskilled, certainly inexperienced. But even when you have, you know, an imminent credible threat, you have cyber connections, you know, it doesn't take long to make a phone call or send a flash cable. You still have to have human beings receive, process, deliberate, action, make, you know, contact with the host country in this case. Many times there's a language barrier. Obviously, we'd send an agent, you know, that works in that country is going to speak the language, but it still does take time. And so the earlier we can flag these things, and then, of course, the best partner in this is the, you know, big tech company themselves. But once again, you're still talking, you know, a series of phone calls, hoping you get through to somebody. So it's definitely not foolproof.
1: There's also, I guess, on the other side of this, a concern, I'm sure, and you're talking about flagging social media posts. AI is still relatively new, but we've been dealing with this on the social media front for a while. And that is if you make a mistake or if you think that there's a threat and maybe there isn't. How do you navigate that? How sure does an AI company or a social media company and then a law enforcement member have to be or should be?
0: Yeah, that's a great question, because as you know, freedom of expression, freedom of speech, and, you know, all of these things factor into it. And those are important considerations. We always say, listen, let's err on the side of caution. If there is a suspicion or a genuine concern, let's at least take another look. Let's take a deeper look. You know, where action is imperative is when the, you know, in this case, the chats or the prompts that are going into these AI indicate that you've crossed a line, right? There's an imminent, credible, real world threat. Someone who has maybe identified a specific target and is asking questions that are deeply troubling that really would have no real world application otherwise, other than to cause harm to someone else or multiple people.
1: When you talk about social media companies and reporting things that are found in different posts, have there been very clear guidelines, clear rules of the road, a chain of command? Or has it been sort of like, oh, you know, somebody saw this post and reported it to this law enforcement agency? Like, is it sort of a cohesive, easy to follow plan of action?
0: Well, unfortunately, especially in the United States, when it comes to law enforcement, nothing is cohesive. You have a myriad of federal agencies, and you have, you know, at least 50 state level agencies, and then you have almost countless local agencies, all of which have different training standards, different, you know, policies, procedures. The reality is in the United States, of course, that our greatest strength, our freedom of expression, our freedom of speech, is also our greatest weakness. The reality is that there is no set guideline. There's so many considerations, not the least of which are constitutionally guaranteed rights. And because this technology is so new and it's evolving so quickly, the courts and the you know, the legal scholars and the lawmakers have not had really time or exposure enough to put those guidelines and rules and laws in place. Because by the time they do, in many cases, that law is obsolete or anachronistic because the technology has advanced so far.
1: Yeah. You know, right now there's this big discussion we're having over flock cameras, and those do use AI to help law enforcement, like, search and connect the dots, you know, when a vehicle spotted over multiple locations. One day, do you think this will be sort of ubiquitous and normal and we're just uncomfortable with it right now? Or do you foresee some pretty heavy use requirements enacted at some point to limit this kind of AI surveillance?
0: That is such a great question, and I think is going to be the defining question for American law enforcement in the next 25 years. the tools and the technology have come so far and society has come so far. We are living in what is what many call the ubiquitous technical surveillance state. Everywhere you go, everything you do is under surveillance, whether you know it, or whether you approve of it or not. Your car, any car built in the last 10 years almost always has speakers that are listening, and that information, you know, is very valuable to the manufacturers. They sell that information. Your smartphone, of course, everyone jokes about, you know, you talk about a banana cream pie, and then the next day you get an ad for banana cream pies, right? It's that you can't tell me they're not listening, that it's too valuable. The other side of that coin, though, is we're also in the post defund the police, era in the United States. Most agencies right now in the United States are really hurting to attract and retain qualified candidates. I just got a letter the other day from the FBI's former Special Agent Association asking us to help them recruit, which is almost unheard of. These agencies are struggling.
1: Wow.
0: No one wants to be in law enforcement anymore. And it's understandable given what they've gone through. And yet you still, of course, have to have capable, effective law enforcement. The way to fill that gap, the only way that I see, is through technology. I'm a huge supporter of, you know, I see companies like Axon and Skydio and Flock, and, you know, they're doing really tremendously good work, that is saving lives on both sides of the badge.
1: Former FBI Supervisory Special Agent Rob Chadwick, thank you so much for joining us.
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4: Average high 73. Forget about that for several days. Unseasonably cool weather for a change. Sticking around. Had about a quarter of an inch of rain yesterday. Deficit for the year, though, still 3.9 inches. No rain today. Clouds and maybe some limited sun early. Mostly cloudy this afternoon. 63 with a gusty northeast breeze. Tonight will clear it. Wake up at 50. 40s in some of the suburbs. So have I said light jacket? Yeah, probably haven't in quite a while. Maybe a light jacket early tomorrow. Partly sunny and 65 and breezy. Wednesday, partly sunny, 62. From the Weather Channel, I'm meteorologist Ray Stajikon, 760 WJR, where Michigan comes to talk.
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8: Every single month, tens of thousands of women face a silent professional hurdle, calling off work, stepping away from school, or struggling through severe fatigue and pain caused by their menstrual cycle. Condition-driven pain from disorders like fibroids and endometriosis does not just affect health, it actively impacts careers, productivity, and daily life.
9: What breaks my heart is by the time they come see me, most of the time it's already been impacting their life since they started getting their periods. And it just took so long before they decided to say, hey, this shouldn't be going like this, or maybe there's something I can do.
8: That's Dr. Anne-Marie Bilkins, Director of Obstetrics and Gynecology at Henry Ford Hospital Detroit, who says tracking symptoms can lead to real solutions.
9: Actively seeing your OBGYN sooner rather than later, they can help give you that verbiage, help give you that medical clearance that you need, or whatever it is to support support those times. I think most importantly, we have a lot of medical technologies, medications, things that we can do to treat those conditions so that it doesn't become a debilitating week of your life.
8: Dr. Bilkin says you must prioritize your health instead of thinking you just have to power through the pain of a menstrual cycle.
9: It goes directly back to when you're on an airplane and they say, well, if the masks come down, you got to put your own mask on first before you put your kid's mask on. If anybody on listening is a parent, you know that your parents always come first. But also, you can't help your kids until you help yourself, because it's hard for us to help everybody that's around us, that women tend to do, right, without making sure that we're okay first.
8: If you'd like more information on this issue, please call the Henry Ford Women's Health Department at 866-434-1034. I'm Lloyd Jackson for WJR Health Watch.
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11: Fox News, I'm Sue Guzman. President Trump will be in New York City for a number of high-profile meetings and events this week. He meets with New York City Mayor Zora Mamdani today and Ukraine's President Vladimir Zelensky on Tuesday. The same day, the president will address the UN General Assembly. President Trump will then meet with Chinese President Xi Jinping for a bilateral series of talks on Thursday. There is an investigation underway following an ICE-involved shooting of a man in Austin, Texas, Sunday. Florida Congresswoman Ana Paulina Luna says she's confident Secretary Mark Wayne Mullen will properly investigate.
12: I'm not trying to make this partisan. Obviously, we don't know what happened, and that will be a very thorough investigation, especially with Mark Wayne heading up the DHS agency.
11: Reportedly shot, released from the hospital, now in ICE custody, set for deportation. 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

0: is the Fox News Rundown. Now a look at sports.
1: In the NFL, the defending champion Seahawks and 49ers flexed for the second straight week. Seattle routed the Cardinals 31-7, while San Francisco blew out the Dolphins 35-13. Two of the league's most exciting young quarterbacks could miss significant time after being carted off the field Sunday. The Bears' Caleb Williams injured his hamstring, and the Commanders' Jaden Daniels dislocated his left elbow. Two clinches in Major League Baseball. The Braves are National League East champs for the seventh time in 9 years, beating the Astros 4-2, and Houston's loss clinched the wild card spot for the Red Sox despite their 5-1 loss to the Rays. That's your sports on the Fox News Rundown. Tim McMaster, Fox News.
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3: JR Morning coming your way at 6:05 here on a Monday. A lot to talk about. The president went out and said, hey, I'm going to go ahead and take NBC, MS Now, and Politico out of the White House. You won't be able to cover us anymore. We'll talk to the legality of it with Barb McQuaid coming up.
4: Chris Lowry breaks down Michigan State's loss to Notre Dame and what it revealed about Pat Fitzgerald Spartans. He wasn't too happy about that situation.
3: No. And he says there's no moral victories, but the Spartans played pretty darn good football.
4: They did.
3: Against a really good football team.
4: Yes.
3: Todd Flood's going to join us. The holdout in the Lindsey Clancy jury is speaking out. Also, Patrick Clancy spoke on 60 Minutes last night. We'll talk about that.
4: State Senator Sarah Anthony shares what emerged from the Congressional Black Caucus Foundation conference and how those conversations kind of could influence the midterms.
3: Two interesting proposals that are going to be on the November ballot, a constitutional convention proposal and a money out of politics proposal. We'll talk to Eric Lufer at the Citizens Research Council of Michigan. All that and more coming up on JR Morning.
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6: We all remember how bad it got. Just a few short years ago, it felt like every major institution from corporate America to media to universities to Hollywood to our own government had decided that half of the population was the enemy. Speech was policed, businesses were pressured, and ordinary Americans found themselves locked out of basic services for holding the wrong opinions. A lot of people are now saying that chapter is closed. Woke. I was crazy. Congresswoman Ocasio-Cortez said recently, laughing. Others have triumphantly declared that woke has been defeated. I understand the desire to move on, but those of us who lived through the mayhem shouldn't be so quick to agree. Here's what actually happened and why the danger hasn't disappeared. The woke ideology that pervaded nearly every aspect of public life did not conquer American institutions by force of argument alone. Rather, it spread so rapidly because corporate America, in particular, became a willing and enthusiastic partner. Technology companies censored ordinary citizens for what amounted to thought crimes. Major financial institutions stopped doing business with Immigration and Customs Enforcement and refused to serve lawful gun manufacturers. The only reason this apparatus was interrupted is that the American people changed the occupants of power. President Trump's 2024 victory put the technology companies on notice. Several of their leaders appeared at the inauguration, some even helping underwrite the event. One major platform executive later publicly conceded that his company had made serious mistakes. But we should not be lulled into thinking these companies have learned their lesson. What we are seeing isn't repentance, but merely temporary accommodation. That is why the coming midterm election matters so greatly. Should political power shift again, the incentive to reimpose a more aggressive and better organized version of the same project, Woke 2.0, will be overwhelming. Political leadership is not a luxury in a free society. It's the thin line between a country in which the people still rule and one in which a handful of unaccountable institutions decide who may speak, who may bank, and who may participate in public life. We cannot afford to treat the recent interruption in this process as a permanent victory when it is really just a pause. What we do with that pause will determine whether the next generation inherits a free country or a managed one.
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4: For generations, millions of women have been told that agonizing menstrual pain is simply an unavoidable tax of womanhood, something to power through with heating pads and pain relievers and quiet resilience. But medical experts are sounding the alarm that severe debilitating period pain is not normal, and ignoring it often leaves underlying medical conditions undiagnosed for years.
8: You know, the line for me is when it is impacting your quality of life, right? So when it is, when you are on your period and you are not able to engage with your family, you're not able to go to work or school or go swim in the pool in the summertime. That's when you got to come see somebody.
4: That's Dr. Anne Marie Vilkins, Director of Obstetrics and Gynecology at Henry Ford Hospital in Detroit, who says there could be some underlying issues causing painful periods.
8: There are a variety of things that could be causing it. There is something called dysmenorrhea, which is really the medical term for painful periods. It's not normal. And that is because in some patients, that causes a massive inflammatory reaction in the uterus, causing a lot of pain.
4: If your pain has been dismissed in the past, Dr. Vilkins explains what specific steps you should take for yourself at your next appointment.
8: First thing I would say is ask for basic imaging. Ask, gosh, maybe I need a pelvic ultrasound to just see if there's anything else going on. Or what treatment recommendations do you have so that I don't just have to live with this? Because it is not normal.
4: If you'd like more information on this issue, please call the Henry Ford Women's Health Department at 866-434-1034. I'm Lloyd Jackson for WJR Health Watch.
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9: They're angry in Austin. I'm Dave Anthony, Fox News. Over shooting in the Texas Capitol during an immigration enforcement operation, which led to anti-ICE protests.
10: By just being on their streets, it creates some fear in our city.
9: That's Austin's mayor. Fox's Grinnell Scott has more.
11: According to Austin police, the incident did involve an ICE agent and a victim who was shot in the torso or upper body. That person is hospitalized and listed as stable. Austin Mayor Kirk Watson said he doesn't know who the ICE agent involved is or where he is, but he's not surprised this has happened.
10: We have seen an increase, we believe, in the number of incidents where ICE has detained somebody, stopped somebody.
9: The Department of Homeland Security says the man shot was in the country illegally and had an order for removal. President Trump will go to New York City today and meet with Mayor Zoran Mamdani, a Democratic Socialist the president's called a communist. Tomorrow there will be a Trump speech at the UN where world leaders are gathering this week, and one of those leaders will later this week be at the White House.
12: President Trump will host Chinese President Xi Jinping here in Washington later this week. Artificial intelligence slated to dominate those talks, setting the stage for this high-stakes summit Treasury Secretary Scott Bessent and Trade Representative Ambassador Greer met with the Chinese delegation in New York City.
9: Fox's Alex Hogan. Over the weekend, the president announced he's creating an AI czar, though he calls warnings AI could get out of control and harm humanity a hoax. Back to the UN, the president also plans to meet there with Ukraine's leader about the war with Russia, where leader Vladimir Putin's party won parliamentary elections.
13: His United Russia Party scoring almost 58% of the vote, up from 50% in 2021. That translates to a comfortable majority in the Duma. But elections in Russia are tightly controlled by the Kremlin. No anti-war parties were even allowed to participate.
9: That's Fox's Jonathan Savage. 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
16: We have one accident on the roadways this morning. That's northbound 75 after Otter Creek. Westbound Grand River at 96 Construction is taking up the right lane there. Also have construction on Grossbeck in both directions between the 696 Service Drive and 12 Mile. That is in place until later on this afternoon. And then we have one more project. That's the eastbound 96 local lanes at Fullerton. Now, WJR weather first from the Weather Channel. Mostly cloudy and cool today with a high of 64. Right now it's 57. Clouds tonight with a low of 54. Partly sunny tomorrow and a high of 65. I'm Renee Vitale, WJR, traffic and weather first.
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3: Welcome in, 6:05 here on a Monday morning. Good to have you. Chris Renwick, Lloyd Jackson, Jamie Edmonds hops on at 7 in the 7 o'clock hour. Lloyd, good morning to you.
4: Good morning, sir. It's a Monday. How are you? How was your weekend?
3: Weekend was good. Weekend felt busy.
4: Yeah.
3: Busy?
4: It was kind of wet, though.
3: Wet weekend?
4: Oh, man. It seemed like the rain just wouldn't stop.
3: I got to tell you, here's the other thing, too, is we're getting ready to move, and we needed a couple of appliances. We talked a little bit about this.
4: Yeah.
3: But we're in the market for a refrigerator.
4: Okay.
3: And we're going to all these stores and looking at every... I can't pick a refrigerator to save my life, man.
4: Why?
3: There is just so many options out there.
4: Oh, man. And some of these refrigerators...
3: They're off the charts.
4: Oh,
3: We're off the charts.
19: Man.
3: But it's like going to the Cheesecake Factory. It's like the menu's too big. I don't know what to choose. Let's get to the headlines.
4: Detroit police have identified the woman fatally stabbed yesterday afternoon in downtown Detroit as a 34-year-old Jaquoia Wicks. Police say Wicks was taking a break from her nearby job at Chipotle when a man in his 40s approached and stabbed her in the alley near Woodward and East Congress. She ran to a nearby business and collapsed before later dying at a hospital. The suspect fled but was chased down by a worker. Police used surveillance cameras with the help of Bedrock Security to locate and arrest him near Woodward and State. Mayor Mary Sheffield says preliminary information indicates the attack was unprovoked and the suspect has severe mental health issues. Wicks leaves behind a 15-year-old daughter. The standoff between Iran and the United States intensified over the weekend as President Trump said he is in deciding mode regarding possible additional action against Iran. Iranian military leaders have reportedly warned that U.S. military bases in the region could become targets if Washington launches new strikes. At the same time, the Iran-backed Houthi movement in Yemen fired a missile toward Saudi Arabia, which Saudi Arabia officials say was intercepted near Riyadh. The Trump administration argues that economic pressure is weakening Iran, pointing to the collapse of the Iranian rial, high inflation, and shrinking foreign currency reserves. Patrick Clancy says he and his new wife, fertility doctor Danis, are starting a new family as he continues grieving the three children killed by his former wife back in 2023. In an emotional 60 Minutes interview, Clancy described finding 5-year-old Cora, 3-year-old Dawson, and 8-month-old Callan after they were strangled inside their Massachusetts home. Clancy said he later moved to New York City to grieve anonymously, where he met Danis. The couple married in April. Clancy said he looks forward to telling their future child about their brothers and sister. Lindsay Clancy admitted killing the children but pleaded not guilty because of postpartum psychosis. Her trial ended with an 11-1 deadlock favoring acquittal. Prosecutors have not decided whether to retry her. President Trump has barred CNN, MS Now, Politico from the White House, accusing the outlets of repeatedly reporting what he calls fake news. Journalists from all three organizations were denied entry Saturday after their press passes were deactivated. Trump said no single report prompted the decision, describing it as a cumulative result of coverage over several years. He also suggested other outlets could face similar restrictions. CNN, MS Now, and Politico say they will defend their First Amendment rights and continuing covering the administration. And President Trump and New York City Mayor Zoran Mandani scheduled to meet Monday at Gracie Mansion during the president's visit to the United Nations General Assembly. Mandani's office says the discussion will focus on issues affecting New York City and its residents, and it will be their third meeting since Mandani's election and the first hosted at the mayor's official residence. The president's going to be meeting with Vladimir Zelensky tomorrow. And Chris, our Tigers are officially done.
3: They're cooked.
4: They're cooked.
3: Finally cooked.
4: They're gone.
3: Mathematically eliminated from postseason contention.
4: White Sox beat them yesterday. I believe it was 8-1. And it's a done deal.
3: Oh, what a shame. I mean, I don't know. It is a shame, first of all. It is a shame. But I, you know, I've moved on.
4: Yeah. It would have been nice.
3: There's another sparkle in my eye.
4: And what's that sparkle, sir?
3: And it's called football.
4: Oh, yeah. Oh, yeah.
3: Yeah. It's a shame. What was once a promise, you know, you go back over the life of that whole season. Yeah, we were all jazzed up, ready to go when the season began. We're like, oh, this team is going to make a deep push. They got all the pieces. Scooble on the last year of his deal is going to pitch his tail off, all these things. And then just the abysmal spiral into oblivion that we had.
4: And we had early a chance. When we had that series.
3: Oh, yeah. Then they got
4: the White Sox.
3: Then they dug themselves out.
4: And, yeah. I don't know.
3: Lloyd, as they would say, there's always next season.
4: Okay.
3: Just also really quickly to, speaking of football, Michigan beating up on UTEP 52-17. I went to the banana ball game down at Comerica Park this weekend. We can talk about that in a little while. But I didn't get to see much football this weekend, unfortunately.
4: Okay.
3: Michigan beat up on UTEP 52-17 and Notre Dame over Michigan State 27-10. I watched the replay of that game.
4: Uh-huh.
3: I'm telling you what, this Spartan team, and Pat Fitzgerald said it after the game, there's no moral victories. He doesn't care for moral victories. He went down there to win that football game. Mm-hmm. No, he wasn't very happy. But they, I mean, going into the second half, that was a 17-10 game.
19: It sure was, yeah.
3: So, and they had a rough start to that second half, the Spartans did. They just could never get the ball rolling again, unfortunately. But there is some really promising signs for Michigan State as they head into Big Ten play. Nebraska up next, and that's a very beatable team. So I feel pretty good about where Michigan State's at.
19: Yeah.
3: The Iran situation is pretty unbelievable. So Donald Trump goes and cuts his stay at Camp David early.
19: Uh-huh.
3: Benjamin Netanyahu is cutting his U.S. visit early. So he's going to fly in, do the U.N. speech, and leave.
19: Yeah.
3: And there were reports that there were more military assets being deployed to the region for the Strait of Hormuz. And then yesterday, Iran had kind of sent out this very vague, the United States, the only way for them to get out of this issue that they've created is to basically give in to our 7 demands.
19: Yeah.
3: And that's it. So Donald Trump says we're in deciding mode. All I'm saying is something felt a little different yesterday.
19: Something's different. And I know the Saudis were looking for the U.S. to help them fight back against the Houthis who had been firing at them. And I don't think the president wants to engage the Houthis with Saudi, but the president still would like Saudi to help them with Iran. So he's kind of in a between a rock and a hard place. I don't know what's going to happen, but something's happening.
3: Yeah, it feels like he's got his eye on Iran. That's where the focus is right now.
19: Yeah.
3: For him. But that doesn't mean that things can't change. And they've already taken military action in this administration in this term on the Houthis. So I don't think they're above it.
19: Oh, absolutely not.
3: I don't think that,
19: absolutely
3: that it's off the table for them.
19: No, no.
3: Also, Patrick Clancy spoke to 60 Minutes last night. And it was an emotionally charged interview. Obviously, recounting some of those things from his perspective was gut-wrenching. I thought this was fascinating. He talked about forgiveness.
18: I saw headlines that said, you know, killer mom and baby murderer, monster, and none of them were accurate. I believe that it was her mental illness that caused that. So I shared those words. And I think when it comes to forgiveness, I also felt that if I didn't get there, I would be eaten up inside forever.
20: Did you ask Lindsay why she did it?
18: I asked her if she remembered it.
20: And what did she say?
18: She said it was like a dream. And she remembered it much in the way you would remember a dream after waking up.
20: Do you feel like you failed in some way in this period, or do you feel like you did the best you could?
18: I think I did the best I could with what I had at the time. And I live with the outcome. I live with it every day.
20: Has she ever asked for your forgiveness?
18: No. But I gave it to her.
19: Wow. Well, then, you know, they always say forgiveness is not for them, it's for you.
3: Right. And that's basically what he said.
19: What he said, yeah.
3: It eat me up inside.
19: Wow. But he believes it's the psychosis.
3: Yeah,
19: he believes it's
3: it's the mental issues that she was going through is what caused that.
19: Mm.
3: But she said she just described it to him as like a dream.
19: Yeah, it's hard, man. It's hard. Especially, you know, you got to move forward. You got to move on. But
3: Yeah. And now he's.
19: Exactly. He's got
3: with
19: his new wife. He's
3: new wife and their
19: family. And, you know, but it's hard, though. You know?
3: Yeah, certainly. Coming up on the other side, data centers in Michigan, a major fast food chain could be in trouble here, and a renaissance at City Airport. It's all coming up as we talk to Mike Lee at Crane's Detroit Business next. It's JR Morning.
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3: We have a closure this morning. That's northbound 75 between Luna Pier and La Pleasance due to an accident. Traffic is stopped from Otter Creek and being forced to exit at Luna Pier. South Dixie Highway can be used as an alternate there. Westbound Grand River at 96 South. The right lane is closed there till later today. Left lane is closed on Grossbeck in both directions on the service drive between 696 and 12 Mile. That's in place until later this afternoon. The eastbound 96 local lanes at Fullerton. Two left lanes are closed there till 5 p.m. on Friday. 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
4: Fall coming in right on time, 8.04 p.m. tomorrow evening, and right on time with the temperatures, the feel with the northeast breeze around to the tune of the low 60s, maybe some mid-60s the next couple of days. Clouds in this morning, maybe some breaks of sun. I think mostly cloudy should work today. Breezy in low 60s. Tonight we will clear 50, 40s in the suburbs. Partial sun tomorrow, breezy and cool, mid-60s. Wednesday partly sunny, highs be in the low 60s. From the Weather Channel, I'm meteorologist Ray Stajic, 760 WJR, where Michigan comes to talk.
5: 2 o'clock Monday on JR Afternoon. What in the world is going on with the price of gas? And will we see any relief in sight in the near future? We'll have that story and so much more. 760 WJR.

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1: Good morning, Chris. How are you?
0: We're well, and we are continuing to watch these big tech races as data centers continue to be a main focus here in the state.
1: Yeah, we took a look at the status of the race to build data centers across Michigan, and one of the biggest of the big tech companies is conspicuously absent, and that's Meta, the parent company of Facebook and Instagram. That's not for lack of trying. Meta last surfaced in Michigan late last year, reportedly as the intended user of a campus proposed on some farmland in Howell Township in Livingston County. That project ran into some heavy-duty local opposition, as some of them have, and Howell Township rolled out one of the first moratoriums on data center development in the state. Meta pulled up stakes and pulled the plug on that project in December. The other big players are all still pressing ahead with varying levels of opposition. Oracle is well into constructing its giant data center in Saline Township. Google in Van Buren Township, Anthropic and Microsoft elsewhere. Meta hasn't given up. It was posting data center jobs in Michigan as recently as April, and they've stayed up. Some of those have expired. That might be a signal, but the company isn't really talking. Whether it will wind up landing here is an open question. They did break ground on a $10 billion campus in Indiana. They're looking at another one in Ohio, so that it may be that will take care of their needs in the Midwest. But we'll keep an eye on anything new that pops up.
2: Mike, the city airport over on the east side, you know, quiet for a long time, especially after bankruptcy. But now it's kind of like a new day over there.
1: Yeah, city airport, unless you own a private jet, is probably not a place that crosses your mind very often. Not very many reasons to go there, but it's had more activity in the last year or two than we've seen. It's come a long way, honestly. The director of the airport, Jason Watt, who has been there since Detroit's bankruptcy, at that time he found himself, you know, personally driving the garbage truck and plowing snow to keep the place running. Today, the airport had its busiest day since he's been the director during the Detroit Grand Prix in May. And it's in the middle of the biggest investment in the airport since that bankruptcy. And some of that investment is unglamorous, $20 million in pavement and infrastructure, that sort of thing. But new users are emerging at the airport. The city unveiled a new $8 million operator complex. Helicopter Tour Company just unveiled a headquarters with an event space and a bar. The airport handles more than 50,000 takeoffs and landings a year, very popular among the private and general aviation community. However, Mayor Mary Sheffield has said, as other mayors have, that returning commercial flights to the airport is something they would like to see. Commercial flights last took off from City Airport in the year 2000. So it's been a long time. This airport also is betting big on becoming a center for drones as they become more and more important. But he sees the airport as an anchor for that whole east side to build around and a source of neighborhood pride.
0: Meanwhile, a hospitality group that runs 54 Wendy's locations in the state of Michigan going belly up.
1: Yeah, one of the largest operators of Wendy's in the state filed for Chapter 11 bankruptcy to reorganize. It's been a tough year, not only for that franchisee, but for Wendy's generally and fast food even more broadly. Meritage Hospitality Group runs 54 Wendy's in Michigan and more than 300 across the nation. It's one of the very biggest franchisees of the fast food chain. Filed for Chapter 11 last Thursday. Numbers tell the story. Customer traffic sank to a 30-year low. Mm. Sales fell 8% across Wendy's. Company lost money hand over fist. Defaulted on $150 million in debt last October. They intend to keep the restaurants running and keep paying their employees in this bankruptcy. It's a Chapter 11. Company blames kind of a brand crisis at Wendy's, which is coming for a lot of criticism on quality and some other moves they've made. Higher beef costs, which we've all seen, you know, harsh winter weather and big discounting by the parent company that was causing the financial trouble. But for now, the restaurants will continue to open. We'll continue to stay open, and this company will try and sort out its problems in the courts.
0: You can check out those stories and a whole heck of a lot more over at Crane's Detroit Business. Mike Lee, always appreciate you. Thank you. We'll talk next week.
1: Thank you.
0: Yeah, you got it.
2: Yeah, City Airport is really coming along, and I think it can be an anchor to really, you know, help that neighborhood over there really come back. I would love to see, commercial flights come back. You mm-hmm. know, the problem was those runways were a little too short. Yep. And I know back in the day, I know Mary Young.
0: And nowadays, too, I need a nice long runway. Yeah. That's what I need.
2: Mary Young, I know back in the day, wanted to extend the runways, but it would extend into Warren, into like an area like where a cemetery was. Mm. And the mayor over there was like, no, we're not doing that. And they could never come to any type of agreement. So mm-hmm. it just kind of withered away. So now, you know, Mayor Sheffield wants to do the same thing. I don't know if there's going to be a different way to do it, but it was going to have to expand going towards Warren.
0: Yeah. And I mean, too, you got to remember, I mean, Detroit Metro is booming right now.
2: Number two.
0: Right?
2: Number
0: in
2: two.
0: The, what, J.D. Power?
2: J.D. Power, yeah.
0: So, I mean, it's tough to then create that kind of counter that.
2: Now, for private planes, I get it. You know,
0: oh, sure. Yeah. Totally. Yeah, no doubt about it.
2: Yeah.
0: The legality of kicking media outlets out of the White House. We'll talk about it next. It's Jer Morning.
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0: News. I'm CJ Papa. Very busy week for the Commander-in-Chief. Fox's Alex Hogan in Washington.
1: President Trump will host Chinese President Xi Jinping here in Washington later this week. Artificial intelligence slated to dominate those talks, setting the stage for this high-stakes summit. Before the high-stakes summit with China, President Trump will speak at the United Nations General Assembly, where more than 130 heads of state are expected to attend. President Trump is also expected to meet with several world leaders on the sidelines.
0: And the president will sit down with the Democratic Socialist mayor of New York City tonight. That's Zora Mamdani. Austin, Texas, scene of ICE-involved shooting. Texas Democratic Congressman Greg Kassar.
2: For Austin to be safe, ICE should end its surge here.
0: DHS sources tell Fox the wounded man is an illegal migrant from Venezuela. 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
6: Northbound 75, currently closed between Luna Pier and La Pleasance due to an accident. Traffic completely stopped from Erie Road and being forced to exit at Luna Pier. South Dixie Highway can be used as an alternate there. Westbound Grand River at 96 South, the right lane is closed there till later today. Left lane is closed on Grosbeck in both directions between the 696 Service Drive and 12 Mile. That's in place till later today as well. Eastbound 96, local lanes at Fullerton, two left lanes closed there. That is in place until 5 p.m. on Friday. 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Mostly cloudy and cool today, a high of 64. Right now, it's 56. Clouds tonight and a low of 54. Partly sunny tomorrow with a high of 65. I'm Renee Vitale, WJR, Traffic and Weather First.
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7: So the Trump administration revoked White House access for reporters from CNN, MSN, or MS Now, and Politico. And on Saturday, journalists from all these outlets were denied entry into the White House. They had their press credentials confiscated. And this came one day after Friday. The ban was put into place. The president said he was, quote, tired of reading and seeing fake news. He didn't specifically mention one report or one thing that prompted this action. And the news outlet said, look, we're going to continue to follow and cover the White House.
8: Yeah.
7: Well, now, breaking news this morning, according to the New York Post, CNN, MS Now, and Politico said that they will sue the Trump administration from barring them from the White House. In a joint statement, without notice or process, the White House revoked our journalist credentials because it objected to our reporting. Left unchallenged, this threatens press freedom and the public's right to independent journalism free from government interference. Let's talk about it with Barr McQuaid, the associate professor at the University of Michigan Ford School and a former U.S. attorney for the Eastern District of Michigan. Barb, good morning. Good to have you back.
9: Good morning. Glad to be here.
7: So thoughts. Here comes the lawsuit.
9: Yeah, I think this is not a surprise. You know, this has echoes of some previous actions we've seen from the Trump White House. You may recall that the Associated Press was barred for refusing to change its use of the name Gulf of Mexico to Gulf of America. And Jim Acosta, a CNN reporter, was banned from the White House during President Trump's first term. In both of those instances, lawsuits were filed, and the AP case is still on appeal. Jim Acosta's credentials were restored, and so it seems that these news outlets will be on pretty solid legal ground based on what we've seen, based on recent history as well as precedent.
8: I mean, you know, is there a legal difference between denying a particular reporter access and excluding an entire news organization?
9: Not really. And, you know, what's interesting is the case that is on appeal with the AP, the Court of Appeals actually made a distinction between banning reporters from the Oval Office in Air Force One, which they said is private space that the president can control, and the White House grounds, including the East Room and the Brady Briefing Room. For those places, press credentials cannot be denied. If you grant press credentials to some outlets, you can't discriminate on the basis of content. You know, you simply don't like what they have to write. And so the lawsuit is challenging two things. One, I suspect what we've seen from others is violation of First Amendment rights to the free press, as well as Fifth Amendment rights to due process. So I imagine that there could be a reason to deny someone if, for example, they engaged in bad behavior. You know, if you came into the White House and you were disruptive and you didn't allow the you engage in some other kind of misbehavior, in that instance, there may be. You'd be entitled to due process, which requires notice and an opportunity to be heard. Here, of course, we had none of that, just sort of the president's immediate removal because he doesn't like what they're reporting. He says it's fake news, but he has not specified or filed. He could file a civil lawsuit for defamation if there was a particular reporting that he said was false.
7: Which he's done before.
9: Sort of a blanket. Sure.
7: Yeah.
9: And that is the way to address it. You know, he sued the Wall Street Journal. He has sued CBS. He has sued other ABC, other individual outlets for specific reporting.

0: that he says is false and defamatory. That's really the way to handle it, as opposed to sort of this, you know, blanket denial of credentials for anybody from particular outlets.
1: I do want to piggyback off of Lloyd's question in a different way, because part of what this statement from these three outlets say is that this threatens press freedom and the public's right to independent journalism free from government interference. He didn't take away all media, right? There are still media members that are going to be there covering the White House. So is that a good enough ground to bring this lawsuit?
0: Yes, I think so, because what it suggests is those who are in my favor get to come inside the White House. Those who I disfavor are outside the White House. And what causes disfavor? When you report news I don't like. And so it can tend to have what's called a chilling effect on reporters who might engage in self-censorship. Well, I better not write this negative story about the president or his administration, because I don't want my credentials to be rescinded as well. And so I better toe the line and write what he wants to say. And so that's where this idea about independent journalism comes in, that, the president should have tough enough skin that if there's something that's written that's critical about him, he can address it. You know, the old phrase, if you can't take the heat, get out of the kitchen.
2: Yeah. Yeah. And Barb, because the president publicly banned these outlets reporting, blamed them. He blamed their reporting, saying it was fake news and all that. That kind of strengthens, I would think, the argument that this was retaliation based on their viewpoints.
0: I think that's right. You know, the law says you can't take away a right, you can't punish, you can't retaliate solely on the basis of free speech. And so, as we've discussed, if there was some specific reporting that was at issue here, then the remedy is to file a defamation lawsuit, not to take away one's credential, because that is seen as illegal retaliation. That's what's called content-based. I don't like what you're writing, and so you can't come in. That's really the heart of the lawsuit here, I think.
1: Barbara McQuaid, we appreciate your time and insight as always. Thank you. We'll talk again soon.
0: Okay, you bet. Thanks for having me.
1: Yeah, you got it.
2: I mean, you know, if you could do that around here, there would be no reporters in any of these
1: in City Hall right now.
2: No, none. Yeah. They'd be gone. Yeah. You know? Yeah.
1: Yeah, I don't like this. I don't love it. Look, do I think that CNN and MS Now have a slant? Yep. Mm-hmm. I sure do. Just like I think oftentimes Fox does.
2: Yeah.
1: I mean, you start getting into the nitty gritty of what is true fact-based reporting. And I don't think we have enough of that anymore, because I think a lot of these outlets have sold their soul.
2: Yeah, it's about money.
1: It's about money.
2: Yeah.
1: It's about catering to a group of people that you are going to continue to get subscriptions from, mm-hmm. or that are going to watch your product. And because then that is you're able to sell advertising
2: based on
1: that.
2: Absolutely.
1: So I think we've blurred the lines. Like, I talk to journalism classes like at college a lot.
2: Uh-huh.
1: And one of the questions I get a lot is, where do you find news? And I said, you have to read it all. Because what you're going to get from one outlet to another to
2: Absolutely.
1: Another on the same story is going to be wildly
2: totally different. Totally different.
1: Wildly different.
2: I do it every day. I watch every day. I see a story, and I watch all of the networks, and I'm telling you, you may get a different story from five networks
1: on the
2: same story.
1: It's crazy.
2: And it's like, hold it. It's ABC. What? Why, when, where, you know, but you're going to get a whole bunch of other stuff.
1: And look, I was a young reporter when I came into the WJR newsroom with Dick Havner.
2: Yeah.
1: Right. I've told you this.
2: Sure.
1: How many times how much I learned from Dick Havner.
2: Yes. Me as well.
1: I was doing a pretty minuscule story. Like, there wasn't, it wasn't really like a massive story.
2: Sure.
1: Right? It wasn't Hoffa. Right.
2: Okay.
1: So I'm doing this story and Dick's like, you can't use that word. And because it changes the whole story.
2: Mm-hmm.
1: And it wasn't even malicious. It wasn't.
2: No. You had no malicious intent.
1: I didn't even think it really changed the story that much.
2: Okay. Yeah.
1: And he's like, but that's not what happened. Like, I said, there was a large group of people. He goes, what's a large group of people?
2: Uh-huh.
1: Maybe there was 20 people there. Is that a large group?
2: I guess.
1: Is 50 a large group? What's a large group to you? You don't get to say what a large group is. You know what I mean? So that is what we're missing.
2: Yeah.
1: Just come on and tell us what happened.
2: Yeah.
1: Right? And that's what we're missing from all the outlets. Everybody.
2: 100%.
1: Across the board.
2: 100%.
1: And I think that's a problem and a disservice to journalism across the board.
2: It is.
1: Yeah. 6:44, time for Ion Engineering, brought to you by the CSP, rethinking composites for a lighter, sustainable future. 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
3: A U.S. Department of Defense project has shown how aircraft can accurately navigate thousands of miles over the ocean without relying on the Global Positioning System's satellites. And the solution is magnetism. The MagNav program, with a prototype developed by Honeywell Aerospace, uses quantum sensors to read the Earth's magnetic field. The result is a map that allows pilots to navigate regardless of weather, time of day, GPS availability, or an enemy's attempt to jam satellite signals. The system, overseen by the Defense Innovation Unit, was installed on an Embraer 170, a narrow-body regional jet, for testing. The next series of tests will be conducted on a C-17 Globemaster III cargo jet. Though it's being developed for military use, eventually commercial pilots would likely be able to use the system as a backup to GPS. For SAE International, I'm Chris Klotz, and that's an Eye on Engineering.
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14: Northbound 75 still closed between Luna Pier and La Pleasance due to a crash this morning. All lanes are blocked after Otter Creek and being forced to exit at Luna Pier. South Dixie can be used as an alternate. That has traffic slow to Erie Road. On the Jeffries eastbound and Outer Drive, a crash is off to the right shoulder. Gross back in both directions between 696 Service Drive and 12 Mile. That left lane is closed till later this afternoon. 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
15: On track yesterday with showers and about a quarter of an inch of rain. Don't have to like it, but it is what it is. But I think you'll like what's coming. Unseasonably cool weather, just like yesterday, 63. Today, about 63 and staying dry, but mainly cloudy. A northeast breeze around, adding a little extra maybe fall chill to the air. Tonight, we'll clear 50, 40s in the surrounding areas. Partial sun, breezy tomorrow, 65. Wednesday, partly sunny, highs will be in the low 60s. From the Weather Channel, I'm meteorologist Ray Stajikon, 760 WJR, where Michigan comes to talk.
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0: So I have a... Can I tell you a story?
1: Yes, you may.
0: Because I have a case of stolen valor. Oh. It was an accidental case of stolen valor this weekend.
1: We're going to get him. We're going to get him, Brian.
0: Look, if you want to get me, I deserve it.
1: We're going to get him.
0: Here's what happened.
1: Okay.
0: I take Jake to the Savannah Bananas game down at Comerica Park.
1: Yeah.
0: On Saturday. Right. First of all, it was raining. It was wet. I mean, it was weather-wise. Mm-hmm. Temperature was okay.
1: Yeah.
0: But it was just kind of nasty. The production of that, of those games,
1: yeah,
0: off the charts. Off the charts.
1: I appreciate good production, man. I really do. And that's what, that's what football, baseball, basketball, concerts, I find myself looking, more as I'm older now, I find myself looking more at the production just as much as I look at the performance.
0: Like at one point they had a, they said, we like to do something specific for every city that we go to.
1: Okay.
0: And we're going to, obviously, Eminem is from Detroit.
1: Mm-hmm.
0: We're going to have an Eminem race. And it was like these four-year-old little kids, little babies.
1: Okay.
0: And, they put them in the black hat, the gray hoodie.
1: Oh, nice.
0: Up over, and they drew a little goatee on them.
1: Okay.
0: And they raced from center field all the way to home plate.
1: Oh, wow.
0: And then it was like three kids dressed like that. And then it was a kid in a red M&M candy costume.
1: Oh, okay.
0: M&M.
1: M&M, yeah.
0: And they're racing. It was the cutest thing you've ever seen. It was adorable. And then they do all kinds of stuff. But the music plays during the game. They don't stop the music the
1: all
0: whole time.
1: The game.
0: All of a sudden, the drum line comes out and they're just playing. They're pitching. Batting, the drum line's just out there banging
1: on the field.
0: Drums, on the field. I mean, it was really fun. It doesn't matter if you're 4, 94, everybody was going to enjoy that thing. It was really, really cool. I remember talking to Claude Molinari when the raffle, because it was like a lottery that you had to sign up for.
1: Okay.
0: To get tickets. We bought ours secondhand because we didn't win the lottery.
1: Okay.
0: So, I remember I'm like, hey man, you might have to hook me up with some tickets.
1: Uh huh.
0: And he's like, good luck. These are harder to get than Super Bowl tickets.
1: Oh, wow.
0: And they did two nights at Comerica Park. So it's very cool. Here's my accidental stolen valor.
1: Uh-huh.
0: So the teams that were playing were the Party Animals and the Firefighters.
1: Okay.
0: And so they said, we want to recognize and clap for our first responders.
1: And you didn't hear it all, though.
0: No. So that's what they ended up saying.
1: Yeah.
0: I'm talking to Jake. And we're talking about the game. He's, eating a pretzel or whatever.
1: Uh-huh.
0: I've taken my eye off the game here to deal with him for a second. So we're talking, and I hear them go, we want to pay tribute to our first responders. So I stand up, much like you do in any sporting event when you're paying tribute to a first responder.
1: Yeah, absolutely.
0: I stand up. I'm like, Jake, stand up. Stand up. And we're... And I'm looking around, and nobody's standing up. Nobody's clapping. And I'm like, what are you people doing?
1: Like, you did not, what are you not
0: You ungrateful
1: for the,
0: people.
1: Right.
0: Now, we're in the lower bowl.
1: Okay.
0: So we're like third base side, right as the Tigers dugout ends.
1: Okay.
0: So there's a walkway right there. So we're right on the aisle. So I'm clapping, and all of a sudden, one of the players comes running up the steps. One of the firefighters players.
1: Okay.
0: Comes running up the steps, puts his hand out, shake my hand. Thank you for your service.
1: Mm.
2: Oh, no.
0: And I was like, I didn't say anything. And I shook his hand.
1: But I bet you were looked, though.
0: But my face, I know I made a face. And he kind of looked at me like,
2: what's happening?
0: And I was like, all right. And then I hear over the loudspeakers, and now we'd like to thank our nurses. If you're a nurse, stand up. And everybody's clapping.
1: So you stay standing up.
0: And I was like,
1: I'm a nurse too.
0: Oh, Jake, sit down. We sat down.
2: You're a man of many talents, apparently.
1: Oh, man. That's about the closest to service you got, right?
0: So to my firefighter friends out there, I do apologize.
1: Oh, my goodness.
0: You are good people. You do the Lord's work. You run into danger. I don't. And I stole your valor, and I didn't mean to.
2: Oh, my gosh. You know what? I love that game. I wish Tigers games had productions and theatrics like that. Yeah,
0: it was crazy.
2: Time.
0: It was very
2: fun. It's a very fun time.
1: Was it pretty filled? I mean, the stadium?
2: Oh, yeah.
0: Oh, it was awesome. Oh, 41,000 people.
1: Wow.
0: Yeah, sold
2: in the
0: out
2: rain.
0: Both nights in the rain. Yeah, it was crazy. I mean, they're selling out college football stadiums. 100,000 seaters.
1: Oh.
0: Selling out.
1: Wow.
0: That's how big of a phenomenon this has become. But people, I heard people around, they're like, this is fun, more fun than a Tigers game.
2: It really was.
1: Well, the Tigers are.
0: Yeah.
1: They're right. Eliminated.
0: 7 o'clock hour coming up. We'll talk about the Lindsey Clancy case next.
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10: Anti-ICE anger in Austin. I'm Dave Anthony, Fox News. After an immigrant was shot in the Texas Capitol during an enforcement operation, this woman was among those protesting.
11: Regardless what side you're on, it's a human being. It is a human being that got shot. There's witnesses. Suppose they said he got shot in the back.
10: Homeland Security says it and the FBI are investigating.
12: DHS says the man is an illegal migrant from Venezuela who illegally entered our country under the Biden administration and had a final order of removal. Police say federal agents were pursuing the man in a car when he got out and ran, prompting agents to open fire, striking him in the torso. He was hospitalized and now in stable condition. Protesters taken to the streets, waving Mexican flags and calling for change.
10: Fox's Griff Jenkins, a lawyer representing that Venezuelan national who was shot, disputes what DHS is saying, that he came here legally and had a work permit, valid. Two children are being mourned in Georgia.
13: An 11-year-old and a 12-year-old are dead after a shooting at an apartment complex here in Stone Mountain. Police are still investigating, trying to put the pieces together to find out what exactly happened. We know that two other victims are a 19-year-old woman and a 39-year-old woman. Police say they're both going to be okay, but are recovering at the hospital.
10: That's Tara Jabor with Fox 5 TV in Atlanta. Police have not named any suspects. World leaders are gathering this week at the United Nations, where President Trump will meet with some and then speak tomorrow. Fox's Alex Hogan reports.
14: Conversations that are slated to range from global conflicts to artificial intelligence. Today, the president will meet with New York City Mayor Zoran Mamdani at Gracie Mansion. The two are expected to discuss issues affecting New York City. Ukrainian President Volodymyr Zelensky posting online that he spoke with the president yesterday, writing, "We agreed to meet in New York, and this meeting could change a lot. There is diplomatic momentum."
10: America's listening to Fox News.
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17: Average high 73. Forget about that for several days. Unseasonably cool weather for a change. Sticking around. Had about a quarter of an inch of rain yesterday. Deficit for the year, though. Still 3.9 inches. No rain today. Clouds and maybe some limited sun early. Mostly cloudy this afternoon. 63 with a gusty northeast breeze. Tonight will clear it. Wake up at 50. 40s in some of the suburbs. So have I said light jacket? Yeah, probably haven't in quite a while. Maybe a light jacket early tomorrow. Partly sunny and 65 and breezy. Wednesday, partly sunny, 62. From the Weather Channel, I'm meteorologist Ray Stajikon, 760 WJR, where Michigan comes to talk.
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0: It's not just morning. It's a JR morning with Chris Renwick, Boy Jackson, and Jamie Edmonds on 760 WJR and on the WJR app, where Michigan comes to talk.
1: All right, 7 o'clock hour. Good to have you with us. Chris Renwick, Boy Jackson, and Jamie Edmonds. Jamie, how was your weekend?
2: Excellent. I had a little girls' weekend in New Jersey. So
3: I saw
2: fun.
3: The pictures,
1: oh,
3: Jamie,
1: nice.
3: And you guys looked awesome. And it just looked like a really fun time with you and your friends.
2: Correct, Lloyd. Excellent assumption.
1: Very good. All right, let's. We got a lot to talk about. What are we talking about, Lloyd?
3: Well, Detroit police have identified the woman stabbed yesterday afternoon in downtown Detroit as 34-year-old Jaquoia Wicks. Police say Wicks was taking a break from her nearby job at Chipotle when a man in his 40s approached and stabbed her in the alley near Woodward and East Congress. She ran to a nearby business and she collapsed before later dying at a hospital. The suspect fled, but he was chased by a downtown worker. Police used surveillance cameras with the help from Bedrock Security to locate and arrest him on Woodward and State Street. Mayor Mary Sheffield says preliminary information indicates the attack was unprovoked and the suspect had severe mental health issues. Wicks leaves behind a 15-year-old daughter. A Detroit family is demanding answers after an apparent funeral home mix-up left them without a body or ashes of their loved one. Kimberly Moore's daughter says she arrived at Hutchinson Funeral Home before Friday's viewing and realized the woman in the casket was not her mother. She says staff told her Moore may have been cremated weeks earlier, but the family still has not received those ashes. Relatives moved forward with Saturday's memorial service without Moore's remains, saying the ordeal has denied them the chance to properly say goodbye. Hutchinson Funeral Home says it is heartbroken and deeply sorry for the family's experience. The business has launched an internal review and says it will continue communicating with the family as it determines exactly what happened. The standoff between Iran and the United States intensified over the weekend as President Trump said he is in deciding mode regarding possible additional action against Iran. Iranian military leaders have reportedly warned that U.S. military bases in the region could become targets if Washington launches new strikes. At the same time, the Iran-backed Houthi movement in Yemen fired a missile toward Saudi Arabia, which Saudi officials say was intercepted near Riyadh. The Trump administration argues that economic pressure is weakening Iran, pointing to the collapse of the Iranian rial, high inflation, and shrinking foreign currency reserves. Patrick Clancy says he and his new wife, fertility doctor Rachel Danis, are starting a family as he continues grieving the three children killed by his former wife in 2023. In an emotional 60 Minutes interview, Clancy described finding 5-year-old Cora, 3-year-old Dawson, 8-month-old Kaylin after they were strangled inside their Massachusetts home. Clancy said he later moved to New York City to grieve anonymously where he met Danis. The couple married back in April. Clancy says he looks forward to telling their future child about their brothers and sisters. And Michigan Democratic U.S. Senate nominee Abdul El-Sayed calling for an end to harassment targeting his former primary rival, Congresswoman Haley Stevens. A video posted last week showed an anti-Israel activist following Stevens through a Capitol Hill office building to her car. The man accused her of war crimes and told her, "We will see you at the gallows." El-Sayed said that while he and Stevens disagree on important issues, political disagreements must be expressed without harassment or aggression. He called the behavior unkind, unproductive, and a threat to her safety. And finally, the Tigers' playoff hopes officially came to an end in a soggy, miserable 8-1 loss to the White Sox yesterday.
1: Yeah.
3: Are you crying about it?
1: I'm not.
3: Okay.
1: No.
3: All right.
1: No, I told you. I'm on to football.
3: Okay.
1: I'm on to bigger and better things.
3: All righty.
2: The page has been turned.
1: The page is exactly. I said I have a new twinkle in my eye, and it's the pigskin. Okay. Also, Michigan beat UTEP 52-17. Notre Dame over Michigan State. You heard it here on WJR, 27-10. I mean, Jamie, that was a 17-10 game going in to start the third quarter. So it was a good outing, even though Pat Fitzgerald says there's no moral victories.
2: Well, he's right. Like, in the scorecard, it looks how it looks. But I thought they, like, showed up pretty well against a good Notre Dame team on the road.
1: Yeah.
3: Yeah.
1: On the road at night. I mean, it's a big spot to be in.
3: Yeah.
1: And I thought they played pretty well.
3: Mm.
1: I caught most of that game after the fact because we went to Banana Ball this weekend. We were down at Comerica Park for.
3: And you were, you know.
2: Yeah. It was sold out.
1: It was sold out. Yeah, it was a jam-packed crowd.
3: And you were getting valor.
1: that you I were, stole Valor.
3: You stole some Valor.
1: It was accidental, but I did steal Valor. They said, let's, you know, I thought we were all as a community recognizing our first responders, or in fact, they were calling out first responders individually, and I accidentally stood up and got my hand shaken by one of the players. And it was very confused as to why that happened until they said, now the nurses stand up. And I said, uh-oh, we need to sit down.
2: Hilarious.
1: Bit of an embarrassing moment. Yeah. But also, this Patrick Clancy interview last night on 60 Minutes.
3: Yeah.
1: It was, really hard to hear his perspective, I think. And at the same time, you know, he's starting a new family. He's moved on. He's found somebody else.
3: Yeah, he's but forgiven.
1: He's very much signals that he believes that her issues stemmed from her postpartum psychosis and the mental issues that she was going through. And he's forgiven her, even though she hasn't asked for that forgiveness.
2: I didn't like it. I didn't like it one bit. I just felt uncomfortable listening and watching and hearing these words and how he's like, well, you know, the public shouldn't come after us. You should like us. This is a really nice lady I met in New York and we're about to start a family. I just didn't like it.
1: It does feel very odd. I mean, the whole thing.
3: Yeah.
1: I mean, look, he said he's forgiving because that's what he needs to do.
3: Mm-hmm.
1: But like, that ain't me. Like, hey, I could never.
3: To each their own, but hey. Oh, you know, that would be a little hard for me.
1: It's been, I mean, this whole case from start to finish has just been absolutely unbelievable.
3: It's crazy.
1: In the way that people perceive it. And even maybe the way Patrick Kanzi perceives this case. 7:12, time for WDJR's Business Beat, brought to you by Shelving.com. 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
4: Good morning. As reported in the Wall Street Journal this past Friday, there's a day coming soon when consumer shopping will be driven in part, at least, if not significantly, ultimately by AI bots that will do the shopping for us. They'll do the purchase research, they'll hold a virtual credit card, which will charge to your personal account when purchases are made by the bots, and they'll even check with you before making a specific purchase to seek your approval in advance. Think it's tough coming to terms with allowing your teenage kid to have purchasing power? Well, get ready. Soon, it'll be bots spending our hard-earned dollars for us. MasterCard just rolled out an artificial intelligence payment option Thursday for everyday purchases through a partnership with a startup, Alchemy, which provides for the so-called agentic system to allow a virtual credit card to be issued to a person's AI bot. Now, of course, the authority will carry set restrictions, such as a cap on how much can be spent, on what types of products, and within whatever other constraints you create. The bot can then buy things on its own without consulting with a credit card holder or first seeking permission before making a specific purchase. Now, aside from the novelty and perhaps even concerns that relate to agentic commerce and making our personal accounts available to bots to do spending on our behalf, there are positives, of course. Rather than you having to personally take time to research and execute purchases, your shopping bot will find the best purchase options, find the best prices, and have your purchases delivered right to you once made by the bot. Now, certainly that offers a lot of efficiency, which can free up time so you can spend your time focused on other things. But it is a complex system that raises a host of questions about customer protections, fraud risks, etc., that need to be addressed before it gets widespread adoption. MasterCard's Chief Product Officer Jorn Lambert said this about agentic commerce. He says, "The agentic commerce era is about to reach its ultimate manifestation, and retail and payment executives are preparing for a new era of shopping bots that drives purchases. We believe it's not if, it's about when and how quickly. Nothing happens overnight, to be sure, but it's going to happen." There you have it. Agentic commerce, soon to be facilitating bots spending on purchases they make on our behalf. I'm Jeff Sloan, founder and CEO of StartupNation.com, and that's today's Business Beat on the great voice of the Great Lakes, WJR.
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14: Southbound 75 at 696 in accidents taking up the two left lanes. Traffic's backed up to 12 mile. Eastbound on the Jeffries at Outer Drive, we have a crash off to the right shoulder. Grand River westbound at 96 south, the right lane is closed there for construction till later this afternoon. And Grossbeck in both directions between the 696 service drive and 12 mile, that left lane is closed till later today. 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
15: Fall coming in right on time, 8.04 p.m. tomorrow evening, and right on time with the temperatures, the feel with the northeast breeze around to the tune of the low 60s, maybe some mid-60s the next couple of days. Clouds in this morning, maybe some breaks of sun. I think mostly cloudy should work today. Breezy in low 60s. Tonight we will clear 50, 40s in the suburbs. Partial sun tomorrow, breezy and cool, mid-60s. Wednesday partly sunny, highs will be in the low 60s. From the Weather Channel, I'm meteorologist Ray Stajic, 760 WJR, where Michigan comes to talk.
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0: So the case of Lindsay Clancy, her three children, continues on even after the trial is over. Patrick Clancy spoke on 60 Minutes last night. The lone juror who voted to convict while the others favored this idea of not criminally responsible for her actions because of her postpartum psychosis. This lone juror has come out and he says that he is going to publicly explain his decision even after the mistrial from the judge in that case. He's lawyered up and he's preparing statements, maybe interviews as well. And his attorney says that jurors must feel free to follow the evidence and the law as they see it without fear of some sort of public retaliation, because this juror
1: is hiding out.
0: Yeah. He says he's been getting all these death threats and things like that. So what are the legal ramifications of all of this? Todd Flood is the founding attorney and managing partner at Flood Law and joins us. Todd, good to have you back. What do you make of this, him lawyering up at this point?
2: Well, you know, nothing's going to happen in the Clancy matter. It's a mistrial, and the government's going to have a question of whether or not they want to try the case again. So the fact that this guy came out and said, hey, listen, I was just following my beliefs based on the evidence that was presented to me. It wasn't anything else, and this is why I held true to my my beliefs. I didn't surrender my conviction based on the pressure of 11 others. Is what the jury instruction says you have to do. Don't surrender your honest beliefs, but look at everything, you know, with an open mind and challenge those thoughts back and forth and stick to your guns, but don't capitulate to just come up with a verdict, even though, you know, you're getting pressured to do so. That's basically the jury instruction. So what happens, unless there was some sort of misconduct by a juror, this case is, you know, going to stand to be tested again. That's with another jury, unless the government says no, they don't want to go forward.
1: And Todd, these questions have surfaced about whether he fully disclosed his previous domestic violence charge and restraining order during jury selection. Could that lead to a court inquiry or maybe some other consequences, or is that just it's just done?
2: Unfortunately, it doesn't. Like, it's not going to play out. You know, that's why we have voir dire. The voir dire is the questioning of the jury panel, and I happen to look at what the judge did and what the defense attorney did just to see if, you know, there was any kind of crazy questions out there, but they were all the same, you know, especially on the experience of mental health in your family. Do you have any? They asked the prospective jurors. Do you think the insanity defense is valid? You know, has the publicity of this case swayed you one way or the other? If they were all, can you stay impartial, even though this is, you know, an ugly situation with three children? They were all standard, you know, questions, and ferreted out. They asked about anyone have a prior felony, things of that sort. The fact that he had a prior domestic violence, and may have not been disclosed properly, it's not going to change the verdict in this case. It's going to stand still.
3: What do you think about in these high profile cases? I mean, the jurors, it's their decision to release their name or not. But when they do, you know, the death threats and all of that, what could the impact be on our jury system as we go further and further with the social media world?
2: You know, I think it's sometimes in a vacuum, but, you know, that's a great question, Jamie, as you know, the fact that everyone picks up their phone to see what's going on TikTok and Instagram and every other social outlet, and pinpointing these names, you know, it kind of reminds me of cyberbullying, and the like, you know, because people can think they're hiding behind, you know, their desk or wherever, their car, and they're not in public, but yet they throw out these threats. It's you know, a world for which I sometimes say I'm on my last 10 years of practicing law as opposed to my first 10, because as this world changes and you see that, Jamie, it's scary to me, because people think they're protected by throwing out these threats on their phones, and you see it more and more. So jurors have a big job. It's the only duty we have when we're not in war, you know, is to serve as a juror. And it's the biggest responsibility we have to our democracy and our Constitution. You know, we sit in these courtrooms and we pick these jurors and we tell these jurors, this is the biggest responsibility and duty you have, is to serve on a jury when we're not in war. So the fact of the matter is, the weight of this job of being a juror today, even more so probably today, is so important. And we need to protect jurors to make sure, you know, that they're not, you know, taken advantage of.
0: Slightly piggybacking off Jamie's question, the prosecution is still determining, the state is still determining whether or not they're going to retry this case. Now with these jurors coming out, kind of talking about some of the intimate details of what was going on in that jury room, how does that impact what the prosecution might do in retrying this case or not?
2: You know, my gut reaction to it is that they're going to. Three children are dead. Even though it was 11-1, most of the time, not always, but most of the time, the prosecution gets better because they learn how to, you know, put their case down the field. They get, you know, more stealth, if you will, to what was good and what was bad. And just because of the gravity of this case and the three children, I see him doing it again. That's my gut reaction. However, that being said, what do you have to put in the metrics if you're the prosecutor? Same thing we did with Malice Green back in the day. The question about, you know, what's the likelihood of conviction? What's the likelihood of the case getting better? What is the public sentiment to the extent that you want to look at that? Don't ever put politics involved in this case. Look at justice, see if the facts meet it out. And this is an expert's case. This is really boils down to whether or not she was mentally ill at the time, that she didn't appreciate the difference between right and wrong. And I think the government's experts were terrible. I thought the defense expert, you know, he was the guy. I mean, you know him from McVeigh. You know him from all the major cases in our country. He's one of the best. So this is going to be a battle of experts. And does the government have a good, does Massachusetts have a good expert in this case? I don't know. But the one they put up, I thought was terrible.
0: Mm. Todd Flood, we always appreciate your insight. Thank you. We'll talk again soon.
2: Thanks, guys.
0: Yeah, you got it.
4: See ya. You too.
0: Yeah, but again, unbelievable now that these jurors are coming out and everybody's catching heat because of their perspective and things that they're sharing. It's unbelievable. All right, coming up on the other side, we're talking a little football. It's JR Morning.
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4: News, I'm Gianna Gelosi. Protests erupting in Austin, Texas after an ICE agent shot a man who DHS says is an illegal migrant from Venezuela.
7: Regardless what side you're on, it's a human being. It is a human being that got shot. There's witnesses. Suppose they said he got shot in the back.
4: Police say federal agents were pursuing a man in a car when he got out and ran, prompting agents to open fire, striking him in the torso. He was hospitalized, now in stable condition. DHS says the suspect is in federal custody pending removal. President Trump is going to go to New York City today and meet with Mayor Zohran Mamdani. Tomorrow, he addresses the UN General Assembly. And then
8: President Trump will host Chinese President Xi Jinping here in Washington later this week. Artificial intelligence slated to dominate those talks.
4: That is Fox's Alex Hogan reporting from Washington. 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
12: We have a few problems on the roadways as you head out the door this Monday morning. An accident on southbound 75 at 696 is taking up the two left lanes. Traffic's backed up to 14 miles. Southbound 75 at 4th Street, disabled vehicle blocking the left lane. On the Jeffries eastbound at Outer Drive, a crash is off to the right shoulder. 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Mostly cloudy and cool today, a high of 64. Right now it's 55. Clouds tonight and a low of 54. Mostly sunny tomorrow, high of 65. I'm Renee Vitale, WJR Traffic and Weather First.
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4: Notre Dame Stadium.
5: All eyes on you, man.
4: 7:30 kick. Yeah. I mean, it was a big-time matchup. And Michigan State looked really good throughout pieces of that game. And then there are some instances that you'd like back. And Pat Fitzgerald said after the game, there's no such thing as a moral victory. But I think if you're a Spartan fan, you got to feel pretty good about how they looked coming out of that game. At least, again, swaths of it. Let's talk about it with Chris Solari, the Michigan State beat writer at the Detroit Free Press. Chris, good morning. Good to have you back.
6: Good morning, guys. Yeah, I think probably the biggest thing that you could say about that game was they passed the eye test. They look like they belong in that game, and they look like they belong at that level.
5: And, you know, as Chris said, Pat Fitzgerald said there are no moral victories, but still, I mean, what did the Spartans prove by competing? And this is the nation's third-ranked team.
6: Well, I think the big thing is that, remember, they got Big Ten play starting this week, and you know, the big thing that Pat Fitzgerald wants to do is get Michigan State back in contention for a Big Ten title. So I think when you go against a team like Notre Dame, and I asked him afterward, he had mentioned about the fact that there had only been basically them and Ohio State who have played top five teams. Because Notre Dame lost Texas, and they played Notre Dame. And so if they're able to compete in that game, which I think they did for about probably about three quarters, because Notre Dame flipped that switch right as soon as it went to the fourth quarter. But if they're able to compete in a game like that, they're able to compete for a Big Ten championship. And I think that's the first step to rebuilding the program to where Mark D'Antonio had it. You have to be able to compete. And they looked like they could compete on Saturday.
7: Yeah, I mean, they were underdogs. It could have gotten ugly there. On the road, in the weather, at Notre Dame, et cetera. Who is the player that sort of stood out to you that shows you that they're heading in the right direction under Fitzgerald?
6: Oh, Jordan Hall. Jordan Hall looked like he was shot out of a cannon. Mm. I mean, you want to talk about a guy that set... I don't know if I've ever seen a defensive player set the tone for a game and for what a coach wants from his team like Jordan Hall did in the first two drives that Notre Dame had. You know, Notre Dame comes out, hit the 61-yard pass deep over the top, and it looked like, oh boy, this is the route's on. And Jordan Hall comes back and makes three straight tackles after that, holds them to a field goal, and then to start the next drive, he has three more tackles in a row. He had six straight tackles in the first seven plays that Notre Dame had. And that, to me, embodies the kind of player Pat Fitzgerald was as an All-American at Northwestern. And two, it embodies what he wants from the toughness from his program. It starts with the captains. It starts with the veteran leaders. And I mean, Jordan Hall is really, and he missed the Eastern Michigan game, so he's trending up. I think he's one. I think Alessio Milivojevic, too. I mean, he got sacked four times. But there were a couple points where he took off running under pressure, and instead of sliding, he lowered that shoulder and went down. So, I mean, there's toughness from two of your captains right there.
5: Yeah.
6: That permeates across the rest of the roster.
4: I've also been kind of wondering what the wide receiver core was going to look like after Nick Marsh transfers. He goes to Indiana. I mean, Rodney Buller now on a couple of occasions has had some big games.
6: Yeah, I think Bullard and Krishan McCray are two guys that they really need to take that next step. But they got a bunch of younger guys. Charles Taplin had the big touchdown catch against Eastern Michigan. I really think that tight end Jaden Savory has come along and is going to emerge as one of those kind of go-to guys. And you need a good tight end for a young quarterback. Usually you'd need a veteran tight end. But Savory is just a dynamic weapon with his size and ability to flank out. But I think that, you know, in talking to Courtney Hawkins earlier and talking to Fitzgerald and Nick Sherrod, the offensive coordinator, they feel

0: like they're going to be a work in progress at that spot. And I think you kind of did see that a little bit on Saturday when you're going against an elite, elite secondary like that. They're not there yet to get separation and get kind of the playmaking that they need downfield. Now, that said, they won't place another defense quite like Notre Dame's this year.
1: And, you know, Coach Fitzgerald, he was openly angry afterwards, and the players, you know, they were not too happy with the way things worked out as well. But is that reaction kind of evidence that this culture is changing at MSU?
0: I think that's the entire intent of the reaction, because, you know, how much of it was window dressing and how much of it was reality? I think there's a lot, the major dose of reality. I think it would be quick to pause and say, well, he's just paying lip service to the fact that they didn't win. I'm sure he's happy. And I guarantee that there's parts of that game that he's going to look at and say he's happy with, because the things he talked about were building the program's toughness back and building the strength back. So he's going to see that. But those are small things. I mean, he did, when you are in a game like that, that's when you get frustrated, right? I mean, if you got blown out in the first half, then maybe you can say and look at those things, not necessarily moral victories, but, you know, building blocks, I think, to building a program. But seeing that they were in that game and then, you know, three quarters in and you're down 10 points going into a fourth quarter with the ball at midfield and the chance to cut it to three, I mean, you're more than in that game.
2: Right.
0: Right? So I think that that's where the frustration came. And it, plus the drop touchdown pass mm-hmm. by Kenneth Williams, the touchdown that probably shouldn't have been for Neas Williams in Notre Dame, because I don't think there was an angle that showed he reached across the goal line, and then he fumbled. Then there was a celebration penalty, so they should have backed that ball
1: right.
0: up.
1: Yeah.
0: To, it should have been third and whatever. Third, it should have been, because that was post-play penalty, so it would have been third and probably third and 15, but back them up. And, you know, instead of, you know, that's a 14-point swing between that and the Williams drop right there in what was a 10-point game at that time. Now you tighten Notre Dame up, maybe it's a little different.
3: Look, it's early, but I like Pat Fitzgerald. I like his response. I like how he got his team ready to play at Notre Dame. I just feel like after some tumultuous years at Michigan State with the head coach at football there, maybe they found someone.
0: Yeah, I think he fits, and I think a lot, and no pun intended there, but I think he fits, you know. I do think that one of the things that he brings, I mean, he brings that football, I don't want to say gruffness, because I think nobody could bring the gruffness quite like Mark D'Antonio, but he brings that football seriousness maybe. And he's got the personality that Tom Izzo has in terms of being able to reach and connect with people, whether it be the people covering him, whether it be the fan base. A lot of the things that he said all offseason and then, you know, coming out of that game on Saturday, that speaks to everything that the fans are experiencing, right? You know, the frustration, the reality of how close they were and the mistakes that caused them not to be closer than they were at the end of that game. I mean, he hit all the right tones. And I think he's a whale of a football coach too. When you look at that, I you know, that's you look at that game and the toughness that they played with, and the, like I said when we started, the eye test, right? I mean, Michigan State hasn't passed the eye test for quite some time. Probably I would say back to the D'Antonio era. Because yeah. even the 1 year with Mel Tucker, their defense was a sieve, and it was their offensive line was not really tough and physical up front. All that was done with Kenneth Walker. Walker did that all by himself. So it's been almost 10 years, really, you know, 8 years since Michigan State football has seen a product on the field like this. And, you know, I do think that some credit needs to go to Jonathan Smith too. Because he was taking some of those steps that Fitzgerald doesn't have to take in getting some of those guys in there. Now, they brought in a heap of transfers, too, so it does look a little different. But, you know, Milivojevic, I mean, he kept him around the program. And, You know, Jordan Hall stayed and played, and Joe Rossi kept him and brought him through. Brady Pretzloff, the linebacker, he got hurt in that game. But I mean, Luka Vincic came over from Oregon State and, you know, got hurt last year, and looking like he's going to be a contributor this year. So there have been building blocks that Jonathan Smith kind of put in play.
2: For sure. Yeah, there's something there. There's no doubt about it. They absolutely passed the eye test against the number three team in the country. Chris Solari, we appreciate you as always. Thank you. We'll talk soon.
0: All right, guys. Take care.
2: Yep, you do the same. Take a break. More coming up on JR Morning.
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14: Southbound 75 at 696 and accidents taking up the two up lanes. Traffic's backed up to 14 mile on the southbound 75 on ramp to westbound 14 mile. We have an accident there off to both shoulders. Northbound 275 before Ann Arbor Road, a crash in the two right lanes causing delays to Ford Road. 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
15: On track yesterday with showers and about a quarter of an inch of rain. Don't have to like it, but it is what it is. But I think you'll like what's coming. Unseasonably cool weather, just like yesterday, 63. Today, about 63 and staying dry, but mainly cloudy. A northeast breeze around, adding a little extra maybe fall chill to the air. Tonight, we'll clear 50, 40s in the surrounding areas. Partial sun, breezy tomorrow, 65. Wednesday, partly sunny, highs will be in the low 60s. From the Weather Channel, I'm meteorologist Ray Stajikon, 760 WJR, where Michigan comes to talk.
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0: the Congressional Black Caucus and their annual legislative conference is happening this week in Washington, D.C., and we've got a state representative that will be there to talk about some of the big policy issues, and certainly ones that are going to impact us here in the state of Michigan, and those that are going to be impactful for these races come November. And that senator is Sarah Antony, and she joins us this morning. Senator, good morning. Good to have you.
1: Thank you for having me this morning.
0: So let's talk a little bit about what you're going to be doing in Washington, D.C., what you expect to hear. What's going to be the major topics of conversation?
1: Well, listen, I'm no stranger to attending the annual legislative conference hosted by the Congressional Black Caucus. It's a time in which, you know, folks from all over the country in politics, business, healthcare, all things industry come together to figure out what the state of affairs are for African-American communities across the country and ways that we can help improve the conditions of our communities. And so we're wrapping up a quite busy but very empowering conference. We were able to connect with our congressional delegation here in Michigan. Senator Peters and Senator Slotkin hosted a pretty empowering breakfast in which we were able to gather and hear directly from them about the state of affairs and how important Michigan is to the national conversation.
2: Senator, you know, as the Democrats look toward the midterms, what do you hear about energizing Black voters who may feel their concerns are a lot of times discussed during campaigns, but not always addressed afterwards?
1: You know, I feel as though there is a renewed energy. I felt it at the conference this week, and I also feel it every day when I'm engaging with Black voters across the state. You know, as the chair of the Appropriations Committee, I have relationships all over the state. You know, Detroit, Grand Rapids, Benton Harbor, Battle Creek, Saginaw, Flint, and my hometown in Lansing. Black folks are fired up because we're motivated by how bad things are. Gas prices are through the roof, the cost of groceries, the cost of living just in terms of, you know, all things, what makes it expensive just to walk out your door. And so I think that that in and of itself are motivating African-American voters and voters of all colors to take this election seriously.
3: That actually is going to be my question. Everyone's talking about affordability and the things that we have to pay when we go to the grocery store. What is real life? What can we do to help people in Michigan?
1: Yeah. Well, first, just make sure that we're electing leaders at the state and federal level that actually represent our interests. You know, I mentioned that I'm the chair of the Senate Appropriations Committee, and I will tell you, this last budget cycle, we were able to get the budget passed. You know, it's signed by the governor, it's balanced, it's bipartisan, but it was so difficult, in large part because the federal government, you know, Donald Trump and Republicans in D.C., they passed some pretty reckless policies that blew a $1 billion hole in the state's budget. So it made, you know, health care and food assistance for, you know, many Michiganders in balance. I was, you know, proud that we were able to fill in the gap to make sure that we protected Medicaid and SNAP benefits from folks. But, you know, I'll tell you, we can't take much more of these reckless politics at the federal level. So for all of us, it's the first step is making sure we're electing people who don't cause our people harm.
0: At the same time, though, the slide over the last decade has been pretty prominent. I mean, the amount of kids not reading at grade level or doing math at grade level or the inability to bring people to the state of Michigan for good paying jobs. I mean, it's incredibly detrimental to the future of the state. So how do we address those issues in-house that we've kind of created?
1: Yeah. Well, you know, I think I probably sound like a broken record, but I think the people of Michigan, one, need to be mindful of who we're electing in office. You know, oftentimes all the energy goes to the federal government, but I tell you, the folks who are representing you at the state and local level really are who you are, you know, closest to on the issues that matter most, like, you know, literacy rates for students, feeding kids breakfast and lunch every day, making sure housing and health care is affordable. We have a lot of work to do. This economy continues to slide into a downward spiral. And, you know, the things that we can control at the state level, like ensuring that the working families tax credit continues to be funded, that we repealed the retirement tax for seniors. You know, we don't get a lot of credit for those things that, you know, keep money in people's pockets, but it does cost a lot of money to do that at the state level. We just need to double down and do more.
2: And Senator, you know, I'm wondering, you know, what the national leaders at the conference say, you know, about how important Michigan is in these midterms, and did their assessment, you know, match what you're hearing from the voters here at home?
1: Oh, absolutely. Look, it's all eyes on the state of Michigan, whether it is our U.S. Senate race. You know, Abdul El-Sayed was at the conference attending sessions and panels, and folks are very interested in whether we will be able to maintain a Democratic seat in the U.S. Senate and have someone that's representing the interests of Michigan. But, you know, we're also looking at our gubernatorial race. Folks are interested because Michigan is such a purple state. And often so goes Michigan, so goes the country. So folks are looking at how we are handling these, you know, reckless policies from the federal government and how we are going to show up at the ballot box. And, you know, I think a lot of the conversations were around where black voters will tip the scale in this election. And again, I believe that we are fired up and motivated by how terrible the economy is right now.
0: State Senator Sarah Anthony, we appreciate your time. Thanks so much for hopping on with us this morning.
1: Thank you for having me.
0: Yeah, you got it. I don't know if it's quite as simple as that.
2: Yeah.
0: I mean, you go and look at, again, I look at third grade reading proficiency, right? It's dropped almost 6%, full six percentage points since 2018, 2019. In that time, we've had Republican presidents, Democratic presidents. We've had Democratic leadership. We've had Republican leadership in the House and Senate. It's been all over the map. I don't know that it is one thing or the other that's causing this slide.
2: No, but locally, we got to do it right here because, you know, as you said, you know, the local, the state and local, those are the ones that affect your life.
0: 8 o'clock hour coming up.
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10: While delivering DoorDash and making deliveries, I'm Dave Anthony, Fox News. What led to an ICE agent shooting that immigrant in Austin, Texas, is under federal investigation. He's now in stable condition in custody. Fox's Griff Jenkins reports.
11: Protesters taking to the streets, causing authorities to deploy tear gas in an attempt to break up the unlawful assembly. Meantime, Texas Democrats are demanding a full investigation while speaking out against the agency.
12: It is awful that this horror has come to our doorstep. For Austin to be safe, ICE should end its surge here in our community.
10: That is Congressman Greg Kassar. The Department of Homeland Security says Wilbur Rafael Garces Perez was a Venezuelan national, came here illegally, and had an order for removal. His family's lawyer disputes that, saying he was here lawfully with a work permit. President Trump will travel this afternoon to New York City, where he'll meet with Mayor Zoran Mamdani, a Democratic Socialist.
13: It is expected to take place at Gracie Mansion, the mayor's official residence. A very short statement from Mayor Mamdani's office said the two men will focus on issues affecting New York City and New Yorkers. This will be the third meeting between Trump and Mamdani. The previous two have been in the Oval Office.
10: Fox's Grinnell Scott. Tomorrow, President Trump goes to the UN, where world leaders will gather.
14: The president will speak at the United Nations General Assembly. On the sidelines, he's expected to meet with Gulf leaders. Comes as the administration faces continued criticism over Iran and rising prices domestically.
10: Now, the price of oil inched up another penny today. New record high, $6.51 a gallon, according to AAA. And Fox's Alex Hogan also reports.
14: Also tomorrow, Denmark, Greenland, and the U.S. are set to sign a deal on Greenland's security. This new deal will bolster U.S. capabilities by giving Washington permanent access, basing, and overflight rights. It would also bar adversaries from making investments in Greenland.
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16: Few problems on the roadways this morning. The Southfield Freeway southbound at 7 Mile, an accident has the center lane blocked. That's causing delays to 8 Mile. Crash taking up two right lanes on northbound 275 before Ann Arbor Road has traffic slowed to Michigan Avenue. Southbound 75 at 696. That accident's cleared. Traffic still stop and go from 14 Mile. 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Mostly cloudy and cool today with a high of 64. Right now it's 55. Clouds tonight and a low of 54. Partly sunny tomorrow, high of 65. I'm Renee Vitale, WJR Traffic and Weather First.
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0: right, 8 o'clock hour. Good to have you here on a Monday morning, start of the week. We're glad you're starting it with us here on WJ. 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We've got you covered, podcast and the like, if you miss anything here on the show. Meanwhile, we got a lot to talk about, so let's get to it.
1: Detroit police have identified the woman fatally stabbed yesterday afternoon in downtown Detroit. She is 34-year-old Jaquoya Wicks. Police say Wicks was taking a break from her nearby job at Chipotle when a man in his 40s approached and stabbed her in the alley near Woodward and East Congress. She ran to a nearby business. She collapsed before later dying at a hospital. The suspect fled. He was chased by a downtown worker. Police used surveillance cameras with the help of Bedrock Security to locate and arrest him near Woodward and State Street. Mayor Mary Sheffield says preliminary information indicates the attack was unprovoked and the suspect has severe mental health issues. She leaves behind a 15-year-old daughter. The standoff between Iran and the United States intensified over the weekend as President Trump said he is in deciding mode regarding possible additional action against Iran. Iranian military leaders have reportedly warned that U.S. military bases in the region could become targets if Washington launches new strikes. At the same time, the Iran-backed Houthi movement in Yemen fired a missile toward Saudi Arabia, which Saudi officials say was intercepted near Riyadh. The Trump administration argues that economic pressure is weakening Iran. Retiring Michigan U.S. Senate Senator Gary Peters, he is heading to academia. The Bloomfield Township Democrat announced he will become the new director of the Center for the Political Future at the University of Southern California when his congressional term ends in January. Peters, who chose not to seek a third term, is wrapping up 18 years in Washington. At USC, he will succeed founding director Robert Shrum, partnering with Republican co-director and Detroit native Mike Murphy. Peter says he aims to combat political polarization and foster civil dialogue among students. While his new role involves working at USC campuses in L.A. and Washington, D.C., Peter's confirmed he and his wife will maintain their primary residence right here in Michigan. Patrick Clancy says he and his new wife, fertility doctor Rachel Danis, are starting a family as he continues grieving the three children killed by his former wife back in 2023. In an emotional 60 Minutes interview, Clancy described finding 5-year-old Cora, 3-year-old Dawson, 8-month-old Callan after they were strangled inside their Massachusetts home. Clancy said he later moved to New York City to grieve anonymously, where he met Danis. The couple married back in April. President Trump has barred CNN, MS Now, and Politico from the White House, accusing the outlets of repeatedly reporting what he calls fake news. Journalists from all three organizations were denied entry Saturday after their press passes were deactivated. Trump said no single report prompted the decision, describing it as a cumulative result of coverage over several years. He also suggested other outlets could face similar restrictions. And a federal civil rights lawsuit accuses Dearborn officials of favoring Muslim holidays while denying equal recognition to Christian and Jewish observances. Resident journalist Margaret Cleveland claims the city spent $1,500 on Ramadan banners and $5,000 on a crescent moon display in a public park. The lawsuit says officials ignored her request for similar Easter and Passover displays, then retaliated after she publicly criticized the city. Dearborn responded by saying criticism of the city is driven by attacks on its diversity and welcoming nature. Mayor Abdullah Hamoud has previously denied hostility toward Christians or Jews.
0: Well, I mean, if there is a favoritism, if you're using city funds for one thing and denying it for another,
22: it could be a problem.
0: It could be a problem.
22: Yeah.
0: So certainly something to watch. Jamie, this Iran situation is fascinating because it felt like yesterday something was happening. The president this weekend cut his trip short to Camp David. You had Benjamin Netanyahu saying that he was cutting his trip to the United States short for this UN visit, that this was only going to be in and out for him. Something was happening there. And then Trey Yinks yesterday on Fox News reporting that Donald Trump said that he was in deciding mode on Iran, saying that very, very big things were to come in the near future as he's considering his options, whether that was wiping out Iran or letting them rot economically or striking a deal. But it felt like something was developing yesterday.
2: Well, yeah, it felt like things were escalating before that, too, as the Houthis have been trying to bring Saudi Arabia into it more and more. And so it just felt like the whole thing has been escalating for a couple weeks now.
1: And Saudi wants, you know, the United States to come in with them as they retaliate against the Houthis. But, you know, the president is saying, I don't know if we want to get involved with that. But we still need Saudi. We still need you guys to help us with Iran.
0: Yeah, it sounds like there's something, again, like the president is considering something specifically on Iran.
1: Yes.
0: Right now.
1: Mm-hmm.
0: Yeah.
2: Well, and it just sure seems like it's this never-ending thing starting again.
0: Yeah, I mean, I don't know. It's hard to argue with at this point because this has gone on far longer than they thought it would. Right. I think you know, I understand some folks' perspective on, you know, the United States is in control of this thing. But I think we've given Iran more power now in the aftermath of this than they had anticipated.
1: Mm.
0: Again, I'm no military expert. Maybe these are all things that they have fleshed out and they're just working through everything. But Iran didn't have the stranglehold on the Strait of Hormuz that they may be able to after this is over.
1: Yes. Right.
0: So it's just it's a pressure point now that I don't know that they knew necessarily that they had, that certainly they know they have now.
1: I'm looking at U.S. crude oil is fell back below $100 a barrel after the president says he's open to talking to Iran. So just him saying that has made the oil go under $100.
0: Patrick Clancy spoke to 60 Minutes last night. It was fascinating to hear his perspective on all of this. He talked about forgiveness in that interview.
3: I saw headlines that said, you know, killer mom and baby murderer, monster, and none of them were accurate. I believe that it was her mental illness that caused that. So I shared those words. And I think when it comes to forgiveness, I also felt that if I didn't get there, I would be eaten up inside forever.
5: Did you ask Lindsay why she did it?
3: I asked her if she remembered it.
5: And what did she say?
3: She said it was like a dream. And she remembered it much in the way you would remember a dream after waking up.
5: Do you feel like you failed in some way in this period, or do you feel like you did the best you could?
3: I think I did the best I could with what I had at the time. And I live with the outcome. I live with it every day.
5: Has she ever asked for your forgiveness?
3: No. But I gave it to her.
2: Well, I mean, you know how I feel. Those headlines are accurate. Like, she killed her kids. She murdered her kids. I can't get past it. And good for him if he can forgive. That's, you know, what the Bible says. If he's a Christian, like, good for him. It just would be really, really, really hard.
0: Yeah, it'd be really hard. I you know, and again, the tenor of that interview was interesting to me, because then, you know, now, again, this was 3 years ago. Okay, so this is, yes, the trial just finished, but this happened 3 years ago. And so he's got somebody else in his life. They're going to start a family. She's a doctor, like, and then she was a part of this interview as well.
1: Yeah.
0: I just thought it was,
2: why in the world would she want to be in this interview? I don't get it.
1: Yeah, I'm with you 100%.
0: I agree. It's odd. The whole thing was odd. But, you know, the questions of these conspiracies on him, he was actually the one who killed the kids.
1: Exactly.
0: The whole situation is just absolutely unbelievable. A couple of proposals are going to be on the November ballot, including a constitutional convention question that will be posed to you when you fill out your ballot. We'll talk to Eric Lufer at the CRC coming up on JR Morning.
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16: Quite a few crashes on the roadways this morning. On the Southfield Freeway southbound at 7 Mile, and accidents blocking the left lane. That has traffic slowed to 8 Mile. 2 right lanes are blocked by a crash on northbound 275 before Ann Arbor Road. Westbound 96 after Grand River, crash in the right lane there. And an accident off to the left shoulder of the Lodge southbound after Livernoy. Now, WJR Weather First from the Weather Channel. Here's your forecast.
32: Average high 73. Forget about that for several days. Unseasonably cool weather for a change. Sticking around. Had about a quarter of an inch of rain yesterday. Deficit for the year, though, still 3.9 inches. No rain today. Clouds and maybe some limited sun early. Mostly cloudy this afternoon. 63 with a gusty northeast breeze. Tonight will clear and wake up at 50. 40s in some of the suburbs. So have I said light jacket? Yeah, probably haven't in quite a while. Maybe a light jacket early tomorrow. Partly sunny and 65 and breezy. Wednesday, partly sunny, 62. From the Weather Channel, I'm meteorologist Ray Stajicon, 760 WJR, where Michigan comes to talk.
22: 2 o'clock Monday on JR Afternoon. What in the world is going on with the price of gas? And will we see any relief in sight in the near future? We'll have that story and so much more, 760 WJR.

0: every 16 years, you're asked to vote on a constitutional convention here in the state of Michigan. It would allow delegates to be elected in 2027, and they would consider revisions to the state constitution, and any rewritten constitution would still have to be approved by voters before taking effect. But in 1978, it was rejected. In 1994, it was rejected. And most recently, in 2010, it was rejected. But a recent WDIV Detroit News poll conducted at the end of August by the Glengariff Group shows that 47.2% are planning to vote yes. They support calling a constitutional convention. And that would revise the 1963 convention that's currently on the books. Let's talk about it with Eric Lufer, the president of Citizens Research Council of Michigan. Eric, good morning. Good to have you back.
1: Good morning. It's great to be back.
0: You and the CRC have been doing a ton of work in trying to educate people on what a constitutional convention is. Were you surprised to see that number so high, though, at 47.2% in that last poll?
1: Yeah, as you said, every 16 years it's been ticking up a little bit, so I expected it to be about 33%, but I didn't really expect it was going to get very close to 50%, but I think that speaks to where we are today in our political, cultural world, that there's a lot of dissatisfaction with what's going on, and I think we're being told from many sides that there's a lot of dysfunction in government, and people hear that and say, well, here's a chance to fix it. I don't know what fixing looks like, but here's a chance to fix it.
2: Eric, you know, if the voters approve a convention, how would the delegates be selected, and what type of safeguards would prevent these political parties or these special interests from dominating the process?
1: Well, it is a very political process. There's no safeguards on that. But what would happen, we would have the election in November. If on November 4th we wake up and it looks like people have voted more than 50% of yes vote, that's going to trigger two votes in 2027. One, a primary that, just like we went through in August, a chance to narrow down who will be the delegates from each party, and it could be more than Republican and Democrat. We could have the Green Party and the, you know, the Know-Nothing Party, but narrow down the candidates, and then a few months later in May have a general election, and those would choose. And we're going to choose 148 delegates. There will be one delegate from every state House district and one delegate from every state Senate district. So we're not choosing our state House representative to go to the convention. We're just using those dotted lines on the map to define how we're going to pick those people.
3: Once those folks are chosen, say this all goes through, what types of things would they debate when it comes to our Constitution?
1: They have the opportunity to start with a clean piece of paper and choose among themselves what they want a new Constitution to look like. Now, we know from past history that it tends to be a very marginal approach. How do they take what currently exists and find ways to make it better? Ultimately, as you said, they have to come back to the voters and try to convince them that what they drafted is better than our current 1963 Constitution. So radical change is hard to sell. But there's nothing constraining anything, any topics, any thing that they want to put in. They could choose to completely rewrite it and make us look like our state. They could say most of the things are working and let's just fix the things that they perceive to be issues. And so it's going to really matter which party. Not so delusional to think that the Green Party is going to get a lot of votes, but so you have a lot of Republicans and Democrats, which party has the majority that would be able to say a bigger government, a smaller government, more controls, less controls, anything like that.
0: So no pressure is what you're saying. it's a pressureless product is what they'll be coming up with. I'm curious, then once they come up with the new state constitution, what happens?
1: And then, as I said, they have to come back to the voters. The Constitution says within 6 months of them finishing their work, adopting a draft document that they want to propose to the voters, there will be a public relations campaign to try to
4: sell it
1: to people to understand what's in it, what's different, and that will all lead up to a vote.
4: Yeah,
1: that might coincide with our 2028 or 2030 elections. It might not. In 1963, we had an election right out in the middle of nowhere, because that's when the timing came down, and they had that 6 month window to offer it to the voters. So. It's going to be a chance, and you know, there's some good things and there are bad things. Well, not bad things, but things that are work less well than we would hope they would. So there's some opportunities to do some good things in opening up the document, but people will be concerned about the tax limitations. They'll be concerned about the reproductive rights that were just put into the Constitution. They'll be concerned about workers' protections. There's a number of issues. Mm-hmm. So while we might see some opportunities to fix our education, to you know, improve the governance of the education, to address the home rule of our local governments, things like that, I think it's mostly going to be those sort of limitations and how government affects the people that's going to get the most attention.
2: And Eric, when you talk about this money out of politics proposal, which utilities and government contractors and political contributions would actually be covered in this?
1: So it's the regulated public utilities. So we're primarily talking about Consumers Energy and DTE. And then it says any government contractor with more than $250,000 business with a government.
2: Okay.
1: So that's state, local government. And when you think about everything governments do, you know, building roads, running prisons, having a business that they call government, right? There's a lot of computers and printers and everything else that goes into that. There's a lot of contractors. There's a lot of vendors that sell things to the government, provide services to the government, build buildings for the government. And the proposal says, if you do that work, if you're the utility or if you're one of those contractors, then you cannot give to the candidates for that government.
4: Yeah.
1: So I live in Livonia, and if I were a contractor, I might be doing business with Ann Arbor or, you know, West Bloomfield. I cannot give to the candidates in those jurisdictions, but I could still give to the Livonia, whatever my favorite candidate is.
4: Certainly some big questions facing voters coming up in November. Eric Lufer, always appreciate your insight into these very important matters. Thanks so much.
1: Great to be with you again.
4: Yeah, you got it. Meanwhile, Jamie, coming up on the other side, what's going on with the Red Wings? Any explanation?
3: You tell me. I don't think they even know.
4: My goodness. Upheaval there. We'll talk about that coming up on the other side with Helene St. James. It's JR Morning.
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7: 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I'm CJ Papa. 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
8: Today, the president will meet with New York City Mayor Zoran Mondani. Tomorrow, Denmark, Greenland, and the U.S. are set to sign a deal on Greenland's security. We'll bolster U.S. capabilities by giving Washington permanent access, basing, and overflight rights. It would also bar adversaries from making investments in Greenland.
7: Fox's Alex Hogan in Washington. An immigration enforcement agent shoots a man Sunday in Austin, Texas. This woman joined the quick-forming demonstrations.
9: Just sad. It is sad all the way around.
7: DHS sources tell Fox the wounded man is an illegal migrant from Venezuela. A shooting near a synagogue in Belleville, that's east of Toronto. The Jewish community was gathering for Yom Kippur. A police officer was injured. Officials say a man was hospitalized. Didn't describe the events leading to the shooting. 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
13: Northbound 275 before Ann Arbor Road, an accident is taking up the two right lanes. Traffic's backed up to Michigan Avenue. Westbound 96 after Grand River, crash in the right lane there. Accident off to the right shoulder on the Lodge southbound after Livernois. Eastbound 96 at 696, crash off to the right shoulder there as well. And westbound 94 before Michigan Avenue, an accident there causing delays to US 12. Now WJR weather first from the Weather Channel. Mostly cloudy and cool today with a high of 64. Right now it's 55. Clouds tonight, a low of 54. Partly sunny tomorrow, high of 65. I'm Renee Vitale, WJR, traffic and weather first.
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4: This week, breaking his silence for the first time on his trade request. What happened here?
5: But Jimmy, did he?
4: No.
5: Did he really?
4: No.
5: He didn't say a thing.
4: He said nothing. He said there were some things that happened. It's personal. It's, but I'm not ready yet. It really wasn't much of anything from him. And again, I mean, still no general manager. Sean Horkoff has been elevated to the interim general manager position, but seems to be this team is in a lot of flux. Let's talk about it with Helene St. James at the Detroit Free Press. It's good to have you back. What did you make of Dylan Larkin coming out, holding that press conference last week, and what he had to say?
6: Well, I think it was very important for him to make himself available in any capacity before, you know, his teammates had to answer all the questions about the situation. To me, the fact he wouldn't even say whether the, you know, I asked him, does the trade request still stand? He wouldn't even answer that.
4: Right.
6: It was just, I don't know how he could have been unprepared for what the questions were going to be. There were going to be every single question he faced. And he wants to keep private the request, you know, why it happened. But the fact he won't say anything about whether it still stands or whether there's a chance for reconciliation, it really was 13 minutes of next to nothing.
4: Mm-hmm.
6: Those questions, even his, being asked about what he thinks the reaction will be at home. I mean, it just, the unpreparedness, the lack of, you know, really shedding any light on the situation. And same with, from the Wings' side, you know, they won't say, is their request still active? I mean, you know, it's just, well, you're going to keep getting those questions until you tell people.
4: Right.
7: You know, and with Larkin unavailable right now, Helen, what have the experimental forward combinations kind of revealed about the depth of Detroit at center?
6: No, exactly what we, you know, have been thinking since the trade request was made, the Wings, the possibility of them losing Larkin or trading Larkin came into focus. It's a spot center where they're quite thin, and, you know, Andrew Kopp has skill, but he's not a top-line forward. You have Comfer, you have Casper, you have Rasmussen, you have Nate Danielson. I mean, it is not a position of strength for them, and they need Larkin in the lineup. And, you know, as Todd McCullough said yesterday, he hasn't even practiced with them yet. They hope he'll be in one of these four exhibition games, because at least then, you know, the results don't matter. You have a little bit of leeway there as far as getting your legs back. But, you know, in another, a week after they finish, or in the week after this, they start the season. I mean, and they are better with him in the lineup. I mean, he is their top line center. So, you know, and same with Simon Edmundson. I mean, what's the holdup with this contract? A, it should have been done months ago, and why was Sean Horkoff not named interim back in mid-July? At least give the perception to agents around the league and players that there's somebody who can make decisions. It's just the timing of everything. Why Steve in mid-July? You know, why Sean Horkoff 2 days before the season began? It's mm-hmm. It's hard to understand or make sense of.
5: It just seems like there was no plan in place when they let Steve Yzerman go. To your point, if they were going to do someone within and elevate them, do it then.
6: Right. At least name him interim. I mean, that happens all the time. You know, when coaches get booted mid-season, one of the assistants is named interim. It's not just, you know, we're going to have nothing. You know, nobody. Somebody has to play the role, and I think that would have, you could tell even at the time, like that should have happened right then and there. So there could have been somebody to negotiate with Simon Edmundson all along, with Alex DeBrincat, with just give an impression that there's somebody in charge. Instead they do it 2 days, like it's somebody, like Thomas Jefferson on July 3rd, several hundred years ago, saying, oh no, is that due tomorrow? You know, like Declaration of Independence, right? It's like, oh no, training camp is about

0: start. We need an interim GM.
1: Yeah, and then Todd McClellan has come out and said that he wasn't happy with how the Red Wings were performing at the end of training camp. There was an inter-squad scrimmage, and apparently they didn't fare well.
0: No, you know, that's not unusual for veterans to not be in full gas mode as camp ends and even exhibition season. I mean, that's kind of their time to get legs under them. So, you know, it's not as perhaps devastating as the soundbite makes it sound. It's not a good look, you know, but nonetheless, you know, it's not that uncommon for the veterans to maybe not give it their all in training camp.
2: And you got only 4 preseason games instead of 8 now. So how much harder is that going to be for McClellan to kind of fairly evaluate these players competing for those final roster spots?
0: Yeah, and that's, you know, also now there's CBA rules about days off, and that's why they gave guys like Nate Danielson, Michael Brensing, Nygård, Axel Sandin, Pellikka the day off yesterday, Wallinder, so that they can play. Now they're eligible to play tonight and tomorrow, and, you know, and then they play again Thursday, Saturday. So you want to get those young guys into as many games as possible. I mean, last year I think MBN played 5-6 games, you know, when they're spread out like that. So it's an opportunity. I mean, those young guys, they really need them, you know, to live up to the expectation that they're going to make the team and make the team better. So it's maybe more the veterans, you know, that need to really realize right away, okay, no lagging or, you know, just they have to find their groove much faster because there aren't as many games. Now, it's also the Wings were on one of the few teams that used to play 8 exhibition games, which was a lot. I mean, lots of other teams played 4 or 5 all along. It's just now everybody is limited to 4 because of the expanding the regular season to 84 games.
3: Let's look ahead to the season. Let's get excited about something. Alex DeBrincat, Lucas Raymond on the same line. Do you think that'll hold?
0: If you want to get excited about something, get excited about the PWHL. I think Monongrill has built a terrific team. So there may be playoff hockey next spring thanks to that team. I don't know. You know, that's a little hard to tell right now. Raymond and DeBrincat on the same line. I mean, certainly you're putting, you know, they probably have all in all 3 forwards who would be considered top 6 on elite teams, and that's Larkin, DeBrincat, and Raymond. You know, with Larkin unavailable, it throws a little bit of a spanner into the works. I mean, when he comes back, do you keep him? I mean, he and Raymond have great chemistry. Kopp and DeBrincat have played well together. It's more, okay, so is it Victor Arvidsson now who replaces Patrick Kane on the second line? And does Emmett Finney yet again play on the top line? Probably better suited on an energy line, like third line duties and such. But, you know, that kind of is what the preseason is for, to work out. But it is kind of difficult right now with Larkin being unavailable.
1: If DeBrincat and Raymond are on the same line, that means they got some players going into the season. I'd love to see that. Helene St. James, we always appreciate you and your insight. Thank you so much.
0: Thank you. Anytime.
1: Yeah. Here's a little bit of breaking news. Fifth Third in the Detroit Tigers announcing the new name of Comerica Park this afternoon.
2: Oh. Well, they said after the season was over. It's really over. For them, basically.
1: So Fifth Third acquired Comerica in an $11 billion deal, of course. And ever since Comerica Park opened in 2000, it has been Comerica Park. And we should be seeing a new name.
3: Fifth Third Park is my guess.
1: That's a good guess.
2: That's a pretty good guess.
1: That's a very good guess,
2: yeah.
1: Jamie. All right, we'll take a break. Monday Munchies coming up next on JR Morning.
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19: On the Lodge southbound after Livernoy, and accidents off to the right shoulder. Same story on eastbound 96 at 696. Westbound 94 before Michigan Avenue, a crash there has traffic stop and go to US 12. Northbound 275 before Ann Arbor Road, that accident has clear traffic delayed to Michigan Avenue. Now WJR Weather First from the Weather Channel. Here's your forecast.
20: Fall coming in right on time, 8.04 p.m. tomorrow evening. And right on time with the temperatures, the feel with the northeast breeze around to the tune of the low 60s, maybe some mid-60s the next couple of days. Clouds in this morning, maybe some breaks of sun. I think mostly cloudy should work today. Breezy in low 60s. Tonight we will clear 50, 40s in the suburbs. Partial sun tomorrow, breezy and cool, mid-60s. Wednesday, partly sunny, highs will be in the low 60s. From the Weather Channel, I'm meteorologist Ray Stajic, 760 WJR, where Michigan comes to talk.
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0: You know, it's funny. I think, like, all right, you know, it's September.
1: Yeah.
0: Till September. Mm-hmm. We got October. I got to get through I got to get through, you know, Halloween with the kids. And
2: yeah.
0: We got a lot of stuff before we get to Thanksgiving.
2: Mm-hmm.
0: But that is
2: but
0: not.
2: But it'll be here in a second.
0: That
2: though,
0: is not
2: Chris.
0: The perspective of Atkins Pies.
2: No.
0: They are in Thanksgiving mode.
2: They are right there at it.
0: According to Melissa Etu, the district manager, it's nice to see you again.
3: Nice. Thanks for
0: you
3: having me.
0: You guys are knee-deep in Thanksgiving preparation.
3: Yeah, we're up to our pie balls.
0: Yeah.
2: I love it.
0: I have a feeling that's not the first time you've said that.
3: It's same. I say it under my breath 10 times a day.
0: Yeah. Well, what have you brought today? Because we've got like a whole new line here.
3: Yeah, so I got you guys some slices, the latest fall slices of our silk series. So you guys are getting to try our horchata silk and also our pumpkin spice latte silk. Just like super melty, yummy fall flavors wrapped up in a silk pie.
2: I had that horchata silk.
0: Did you eat it already?
2: No, no.
0: Oh,
2: no. I didn't eat
0: you
2: it
0: You said
2: already.
0: Had
2: no.
0: In the past tense.
2: Well, yeah. It's going to be had in the second. I only stopped eating because we came on the air.
3: We like that one. It's like a non-traditional kind of pie flavor, but it's so like, it's almost like a warm and cozy pie.
2: It is. It's like a warm hug.
0: Yeah.
2: It's like a hug.
0: Jamie, are you a fan of pumpkin spice lattes?
4: Yeah, I like all the pumpkin stuff. I love it. And I'm do you know what FOMO is? That's what I have on Mondays at 8:49.
0: FOMO. All right, we'll bring you a couple slices.
2: Yeah.
4: Thank you.
0: Yeah. But talk to us about now where things turn for you, what you guys, like, how do you prepare for Thanksgiving? It feels like it would be impossible.
3: Yeah. So we start planning for Thanksgiving, like, right after Easter is when we really start thinking about it. It's truly pie Super Bowl season, and we are always locked in, focused on giving our guests the best experience. So we want to make pre-ordering super easy. We want it to be a super easy pickup in the store, but even more than that, we want to have kind of the perfect menu for people to select to put to decide what they're going to put on their holiday tables. We already have Thanksgiving orders rolling in. We're part of people's family traditions, and we want to make sure we've got our classics, and then we want to make sure that we're kind of injecting our menu with some new fun flavors.
2: No, no, you promise customers the best possible ingredients. What standards do the farmers and the suppliers meet to meet when you say that?
3: It's a great question. You know, one of our core values is really buying local and using only pure, clean ingredients. So when you get an Atkins pie, you're not tasting red dye, you're not tasting preservatives, you're not tasting anything except real Michigan-sourced ingredients and all of the kind of care and time that goes into a perfect pie build and a perfect pie bake. We have really amazing bakers in our store. And, you know, our pies are handmade. Mm. So every pie that comes through is a little bit different. You know, those apples are coming off of this tree or that tree, or those Michigan cherries are coming from here or there. Mm-hmm. And that ingredient sourcing is what keeps our flavor so consistent and so true and so homemade. You know, our recipes are not overly complicated. They're simple because they're just like you would make them at home.
2: Mm-hmm.
3: Yeah, but we do all the, you know, mixing and flaking and pressing and baking, all the things.
4: You do all that. That's good.
3: Yeah.
4: Where are the locations where people can get your pies?
3: So we have 9 Metro Detroit locations. We've got Armada, Beverly Hills, Bloomfield, Chesterfield, John R. and 14, the Madison Heights location, Troy, Shelby, our newest location in Livonia. We've got 9 around the city, and we're really kind of easy to get to now. Mm-hmm. And it's nice because we do so much like walk-in business for lunches. We've got savory hand pies. So people are seeing us more and more throughout the day, not just holiday season.
0: So these new pies are not on the website yet. So we're getting this is an early look.
3: It's an early look.
2: When taste.
0: When can people start buying these?
3: So pumpkin spice latte and horchata are available now.
0: In store?
3: Yep, in store. You can grab a slice or order a whole pie on the website. And then we've got our like big, super big deal pie, Autumn Harvest, coming this Friday. So it'll be in store starting then.
0: What's Autumn Harvest?
3: Autumn Harvest is like the pie for fall. It's a layer of pecan, a layer of pumpkin silk, whipped cream, candied pecans, pumpkin spice. It's incredible.
0: That's ludicrous.
3: Yeah. It's like I swear we roll all these silk pies out all year just to like lead up to autumn harvest. So this week, get your PSL, get your horchata, and place an order for that autumn harvest coming up.
2: And but let's just shout out your workers, because I know they do a fabulous job, and they're putting these pies together, and you know, and I know they work hard.
3: They work really hard. We have the best team. We really do have the best teams, both in our bakehouse in Chesterfield, where all those ingredients come in and those pie shells are pressed. And then our retail teams, they work so hard every day. And we are, you know, as we prep for Thanksgiving, they're staring down a couple of really, really busy weeks. Our teams work long hours, long shifts. But we really delight in the fact that we are part of people's family stories, and it means a lot to us.
2: Sure.
3: So, yeah, they put their heart into it.
0: Melissa Itu with Ackett's Pies, we appreciate you coming by as always. Thank you. It's
3: wonderful
0: to
3: see
0: you. It's Ackett's Homemade Pie Company, and you find them all over the place.
2: Yeah, the Beverly Hills location is close to me. That's where I go.
0: Oh, there you go. Mm-hmm. Very nice. But it's funny because, like, I my wife is the long-range thinker.
2: Okay.
0: I better think we're all around, but that's neither here nor there. I'm just like, we got to get through Halloween, and then we need to get, you know, I have to segment my holidays.
2: No.
0: Or it becomes too overwhelming for me.
2: It gets too overwhelming, yeah. You know, we can't do but one thing at a time. You know, they do a lot of things.
4: I just went on a girls' trip. Uh-uh. We all talked about this.
2: I'm sure. Oh, my God. I am sure.
0: I could feel Jamie's eye roll.
2: Yeah, they multitask, man. They can do a lot of stuff.
0: Yeah.
2: We, you know.
0: Yeah. Meanwhile, I was, again, very encouraged to see what we saw out of the Spartans this weekend.
2: Absolutely. Yeah.
4: Yeah, that's why I like talking to the head coach every week. Let's get his perspective on Wednesday.
0: On Wednesday, and we'll do that right here on WJR and JR Morning. That's going to do it for us. Kevin Eats and All Talk coming your way next. Have yourself a wonderful Monday. We'll see you tomorrow. Same time, same place. Have a good one.
1: A Better Life with Dr. Sanjay Gupta.
5: If there is one public health message that never gets old, it is this. Screening can save lives. And now there's an easier option to test for colorectal cancer and hopefully catch it really early. For the first time, the American Cancer Society is including a simple blood test among its recommended screening options for average risk adults 45 and older. Colonoscopy is still the gold standard. Why? Well, it can find and remove precancerous growths before they ever turn into cancer. A blood test can't do that, so this isn't meant to replace that. But here's the thing. About 1 in 3 eligible adults still have not been screened at all. And colorectal cancer is now the leading cause of cancer death for Americans under the age of 50. If what's held you back is the prep or the procedure, this option takes away your last excuse. I'm Dr. Sanjay Gupta, helping you live a better life.
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9: President President Trump will go to New York this afternoon. I'm Dave Anthony, Fox News, where more than 100 other world leaders will also be at the United Nations, and the president will address them all tomorrow. U.S. Ambassador to the U.N. Mike Waltz tells Fox.
10: He's always open to talks. He's always open to diplomacy. He's always open to crafting some kind of peace deal.
9: Now Fox's Alex Hogan reports from the White House there's a lot on the agenda.
11: From the escalation in the Middle East to Washington's role in the war between Russia and Ukraine, security and concerns with China, as well as the U.S.'s military footprint around the Arctic. This weekend, in New York City, Treasury Secretary Scott Bessent and Trade Representative Ambassador Greer met with the Chinese delegation, setting the stage for President Trump's high-stakes summit with Chinese President Xi Jinping later this week.
12: We just had a very, very successful engagement with the Chinese on trade via and AI.
9: Secretary Bessent's meeting the day after President Trump announced he'll appoint an AI czar. The week calls warnings artificial intelligence could get out of control and harm humanity a hoax. Many lawmakers want new regulations. Back to the UN. While there, the president will also meet with Ukraine's President Volodymyr Zelensky after parliamentary elections in Russia bolstered leader Vladimir Putin's political party. But Fox's Jonathan Savage reports.
13: Elections in Russia are tightly controlled by the Kremlin. No anti-war parties were even allowed to participate. Ahead of the final day of this three-day election, Ukraine launched a large-scale drone attack on the Moscow area. Three people were killed while the city's oil refinery was hit.
9: That's President Trump just posted on Truth Social that Russia has lost control of its oil industry with diesel refineries out of commission. And with diesel at a record high price again today, he wrote, this ridiculous never-ending war must be ended. There's anger in Austin, Texas after an ICE agent shot an immigrant during an enforcement operation leading to protests. The Venezuelan national was shot. Homeland Security says was here illegally with an order for removal. A lawyer for the man's family disputes that. 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
16: Couple of crashes on the roads right now. Eastbound 96 at 696. That one's off to the right shoulder. Westbound 94 before Michigan Avenue. A crash there is causing delays as you approach that area. Gross back in both directions between the 696 service drive and 12 mile. That left lane is closed for construction until later this afternoon. 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Mostly cloudy and cool today with a high of 64. Right now it's 55. Clouds tonight and a low of 54. Partly sunny tomorrow and a high of 65. I'm Renee Vitale, WJR, traffic and weather first.
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9: And welcome to All Talk on a Monday morning. I'm Kevin Dietz, coming to you from the Golden Tower of the Fisher Building, bringing you the latest headlines and the stories that everyone is talking about. Let's talk White House media bans. First, in my opinion, Donald Trump has a legitimate gripe with some of the coverage he gets. Also, in my opinion, I don't think the answer is banning reporters from the White House. That doesn't make any sense to me. Trump announced Friday that CNN, MS Now, and Politico were being banned from the White House because, in his words, they report lies and fake news about him. Reporters from those organizations were subsequently denied access to the White House grounds. And Trump basically says, look, this is the people's house, but I'm the president. Why should I give some of the best access in the world to news organizations that I believe are unfair to me? I get it. I've been a reporter for most of my life. I've watched journalism change for the worse. And there's absolutely reporters and news organizations that come into a story with a point of view. They are not looking to be objective. Sometimes you can almost predict a story before they report it. And if you're Donald Trump and you believe somebody has been unfair to you or out to get you day after day, I can understand looking at the reporter sitting in the White House and thinking, why am I helping you do this to me? Trump doesn't have to talk to anyone. Some presidents rarely talk with reporters, but Trump, he seems to chat with the press and answer their questions almost every day, possibly more than any other president in history. The access is incredible, and it's a privilege. But I still think he's wrong to ban organizations. You don't have to help them. You don't have to like them. You don't have to give them the first question. You don't have to put them in the front row. You can give them standing room only if that makes you feel better. But I don't think you ban a legitimate news organization from covering the president because you don't like its coverage. Think about where that road goes. Today, it's Donald Trump deciding CNN or Politico is unfair. Someday, there's a Democratic president who decides Fox News is unfair. Then another president who decides some conservative website is unfair. Pretty soon, presidents aren't being covered by the press. Presidents are choosing their press. And those are two very, very different things. And to my fellow reporters out there, a White House press credential is not a medal for bravery. Being a reporter doesn't make you immune from criticism. If you get something wrong, correct it. If your reporting is sloppy, answer for it. Do better. If you're writing opinion disguised as straight news, don't act shocked when people notice. People are smart. There are more reporters who want access than there are chairs in that briefing room. Not everybody can sit in the front row. Not everybody can travel on Air Force One. Not everybody gets called on. That's reality. But the standard for those decisions shouldn't be, did the president like your last story? Trump says the cumulative coverage from these organizations prompted the move. Politico reports that even a number of current and former White House officials were surprised by the president's decision, and there reportedly have been discussions about whether additional news organizations could be added to the ban. That's where this gets bigger than CNN or MS Now or Politico, because I don't care whether you watch or read any of them. This isn't really about whether you like CNN. It's about establishing a rule that lasts when somebody you don't like is sitting in the Oval Office. And that's usually the best test for government power. Don't ask yourself whether you're comfortable with Donald Trump having this power. Ask yourself whether you're comfortable with the next president having it. The administration can criticize the press all they want, call out bad reporting all you want, correct false stories. But don't create a system where the price of admission to covering the White House is favorable coverage. Presidents should not get to pick the questions. And they should not get to pick the journalists based on whether they like the answers those journalists give to their public. Let them in the room, let them report, and if you think they're wrong, make your case. Call them out and let the American people decide who they believe. This was a CNN reporter realizing they were not able to get access into the White House this weekend.
3: So I walk in, I tap my badge, and it beeps a couple of different times. It turns red, blue, and green, and it didn't accept my PIN number. The Secret Service agent in the guardhouse, with whom I have been friendly in the past, asked to see my badge, and I handed it over to him. He told me that it had been deactivated. I asked him if he could provide an explanation as to why it had been deactivated. He said he had no further information. I asked him once more if he had any more details he could share with me, and he said that I should be referred to the White House press office, to the Wranglers, for more information.
9: And here's President Donald Trump talking about the media ban.
0: I don't think that a court should allow fake news to be written day after day after day. I think that somebody has a right to keep them away. If they're going to write false stories all the time. I don't think I've had... Look, I won the presidency. I won all seven swing states. I won the popular vote. I won 87% of the counties. That's why the maps are all red when you look, except for two little blue lines on each coast. I won a landslide, and I get no, I don't get fair press.
9: Former President Barack Obama sees it differently.
4: Imagine if I had pulled Fox News' credentials from the White House press corps. You're laughing, but no, this is what's happening. Imagine if I'd said to law firms that were representing parties that were upset with policies my administration had initiated, that you will not be allowed into government buildings.
9: Patrick Clancy is speaking publicly about the deaths of his three children and why he has forgiven his wife Lindsay for killing them. In an interview with CBS's 60 Minutes, Clancy described begging for one of his children to survive and holding his infant son Callan as he died. Lindsay Clancy, triple murder trial ended in a mistrial, with her attorneys arguing that postpartum psychosis left her not criminally responsible for the killings. Prosecutors maintained that she understood what she was doing at the time. Patrick Clancy also discussed the online attacks that followed the case and said they have hurt the legacy of his children. The Detroit Tigers are officially out of the playoffs after an 8-1 loss to the Chicago White Sox Sunday night following a roughly four-hour rain delay. Detroit is now seven games behind Chicago for the final American League wildcard spot with only six games remaining. Tigers starter Troy Melton allowed four runs in 3 2/3 inning before leaving with discomfort in his throwing arm. He will undergo further examination. Chicago eventually built a 6-0 lead, while Detroit's only run came in the eighth inning when Max Clark's sacrifice fly scored Riley Green. The loss officially ends the Tigers' postseason hopes after a disappointing season in which the offense again struggled to consistently produce runs. General Motors is returning to a larger role in U.S. defense manufacturing, delivering its first batch of critical components to Lockheed Martin for the PAC-3 Patriot Missile Interceptor Program. GM Defense produced and delivered the components just 22 days after the company signed their contract, demonstrating how commercial auto manufacturing capabilities could also help accelerate weapons production. The parts will support Lockheed Martin's effort to increase production of Patriot interceptors and replenish U.S. missiles that have been strained by conflicts, including Ukraine and Iran. GM says the partnership combines its percussion manufacturing expertise and ability to produce components at large scale with Lockheed Martin's defense programs. The partnership echoes Detroit's historic Arsenal of Democracy role during World War II when GM converted more than 100 plants to military production. Michigan State suffered its first loss of the season Saturday night, falling 27-10 to third-ranked Notre Dame in South Bend. The Spartans looked pretty good. They trailed just 17-10 at the half, but were held scoreless and managed only 40 yards of offense in the second half. Notre Dame outgained MSU 395-167. And Michigan Wolverines, they overcame an early scare Saturday afternoon, scoring 38 unanswered points on its way to a 52-17 victory over UTEP at the Big House. We're going to take a quick break. We'll be right back. It's All Talk. I'm Kevin Dietz.
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16: Westbound 94 before Michigan Avenue. We still have that accident causing heavy delays as you approach that area. Southbound 75 at 12 Mile, an accident blocking the right lane. We have a disabled vehicle on the Davison eastbound on-ramp from northbound 75. Now, WJR Weather First from the Weather Channel, sponsored by Skyworks Equipment Rental. 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
9: A little wet weather as we ended the weekend, but now as we get into the new weekend, the first day of fall coming in tomorrow, looks like the fall-like temperatures will continue, hovering about 10 degrees below normal. Normal 73, minus 10 is 63 last I checked. That's where we're going today. Mainly cloudy, a northeast breeze. Tonight, we will clear 50 degrees, many of the suburbs in the 40s. Jackets tomorrow, well, maybe a light one or a sweater. Partly sunny, 65 in the afternoon. That northeast breeze may make it feel cooler. And the first full day of fall on Wednesday, partly sunny with highs in the low 60s. From the Weather Channel, high meteorologist Ray Stajikon, 760 WJR, where Michigan comes to talk.
11: 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What in the world is going on with the price of gas? And will we see any relief in sight in the near future? We'll have that story and so much more. 760 WJR.
26: It's all talk on
12: on a Monday morning. I'm Kevin Deese coming to you from the Golden Tower of the Fisher Building. The number is 1-800-859-0957. 1-800-859-0WJR. We're going to take your calls and read your texts coming up at 9:35. So pick up the phone and be a part of the show. So the midterm elections are approaching, like 6 weeks away, and a new Fox News poll contains some serious warning signs for Republicans. President Trump's job approval is at 39%. Roughly three quarters of voters continue to rate economic conditions negatively, and voters say Democrats would do a better job handling inflation at a time when the economy and cost of living remain their biggest concerns. Earlier Fox polling found Democrats ahead 53-46 on the generic House ballot. Democrats held advantages on healthcare, inflation, and the economy. Republicans retained an advantage on crime, with national security roughly even. Republicans still point to factors including redistricting, fundraising, and individual candidates as reasons to that the congressional picture could differ from this national polling. Let's bring in Jason Rowe, principal at Rowe Strategic. Good morning. How are you?
13: Hey, I'm doing great, Kevin.
12: 6 weeks out. Are you worried?
13: I think there's a lot to be worried about nationally. I think Republicans are a little bit better off in Michigan, but the headwinds that we're dealing with right now in the political environment are pretty tough. I mean, there's nothing revelatory in the polling that you summarized. The problem for Republicans is nothing's changing. We've needed things to get better in some of those areas, and they aren't. And 43 days out, there's not a ton of time to change the trajectory of where things are. Gas prices were at $5 a gallon. Diesel is astronomical, and that's only going to impact the cost of all the goods, food, services that we rely on that are fueled by diesel trucks. So right now, I think there's reasons to be concerned.
12: Yeah, J.D. Vance, he said, give us two more years to finish the job here. And the internet went crazy. Democrats pointing out gas prices at $5, like you just mentioned. Donald Trump's promise of no more wars, talking about what's going on in Iran, talking about the trade war with Canada that upsets a lot of Americans and affordability. People don't like this media ban that Donald Trump has decided to do right now, and this whole Lake USA instead of Lake Ontario. What is J.D. Vance talking about when he says we deserve two more years?
13: Well, I think therein lies the frustration for a lot of people. There are good things to point to. There are things that this administration could be focusing on. And when people see the chaos at the Kennedy Center, when you see the bans on media that have been critical, as media has been for 250 years of our republic, when you see the renaming of, lakes and threats of renaming states and, launching a trade war with Canada. None of these things are addressing the things that are motivating voters right now. And so instead of all of this distractive and sometimes juvenile behavior, we need the administration and the White House to be focused on addressing these issues, because this is what people are going to vote on. And we need, I think the Republican candidates up and down the ballot at the state level and the federal level are talking about the right things. They're focused on the right things, but nobody knows it because everybody's talking about what's happening in Washington.
12: Is Donald Trump doing this because he realizes that it's going to be bad in November here, and so he might as well just do whatever he wants? Or is that just Donald Trump being Donald Trump?
13: I think it's the latter. I mean, this is not surprising. We've seen it time and time again. He is often his own worst enemy, and I think, we've seen kind of this self-destructive behavior at a time when what we need is very clear leadership that shows people what Republicans can do for the country. And, when we're involved in all this chaos, it takes, I think, the focus off the chaos that has embroiled the Democratic Party. Nowhere more than here in Michigan, in which you have deep divisions within the Democratic Party and some of the ethnic blocs that Democrats have historically relied on as it relates to Abdul El-Sayed versus Mike Rogers. You've got John James running a much more competitive race for governor than people, I think, expected. And, you know, interesting in the polling that WDIV and the Detroit News did last week, that he's the only candidate out there who has a net positive image. And so people like John James. And I think as they get to know his focus, you know, we have a real opportunity to recapture the governor's office. That's going to affect everything up and down the ballot, which is why I think Republicans are much better positioned here in Michigan than the national environment.
12: Yeah, looking at this polling, gas prices are a major problem for 61% of voters, groceries for 62%, housing for 54%, and healthcare costs for 52% of voters. When the administration is asked about affordability, they seem to keep saying, well, you need to understand how hard it is to come back from Biden's terrible policies. But I don't think the voters want the excuse of looking back at the last administration 2 years later. They want real solutions, even if there's more work to be done.
13: Well, and the inflation of the Biden years was intentional. They deliberately passed policies that would cause the kinds of impacts on the inflation rate that we saw. In the Trump administration, we actually are heading in the right direction. We had good GDP. We were increasing take-home income. The stock market is doing well for people's retirement and their investments. You know, there were a lot of positive things happening, and then came the war with Iran. And that, you know, the focus wasn't intentional to drive up costs, but that is a byproduct of that. And then you have the launch of the trade war, and nowhere is impacted more acutely than Michigan, given our, you know, close economic and cultural ties to Canada. It's got a big impact on affordability in our country. So there's differences as to why we got there. But if we're not at least talking about the things that people care about to help them understand that, and instead we're having to talk about banning the media from the White House and chaos at the Kennedy Center, which was, you know, at one point, I think a pretty bipartisan institution that nobody was all that worked up about, but somehow is occupied an inordinate amount of conversation, yet having no impact on anybody's life in this country. And then, you know, a lot of other silly things. We need to focus on the things that people care about right now.
12: Jason Rowe, principal of Rowe Strategic, we appreciate your time.
13: Thanks, Kevin.
12: Great conversation. Yeah, I don't know that Republicans can run on a platform. If you think it's bad now, you won't believe how bad it will be if the Democrats gain control. I just don't think that's going to work. I think they're not doing the things they need to do to talk to independent voters to win at this point. Mark says, this isn't complicated. People vote with their wallets. I don't care what Washington tells me about the economy. Groceries, gas, insurance, and everything else I buy is expensive. If Republicans want these numbers to change, they have to convince people their actual lives are improving. That's exactly what they need to do. We're going to talk about it next. 1-800-859-0WJR. Your calls are coming up. It's All Talk. I'm Kevin Dietz.

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5: Fox News, I'm Gianna Gelosi. Protests in Austin, Texas after an ICE agent shot and wounded a Venezuelan immigrant Sunday.
6: Police say federal agents were pursuing the man in a car when he got out and ran, prompting agents to open fire, striking him in the torso. He was hospitalized and now in stable condition.
5: It's Fox's Griff Jenkins. Now, DHS says Wilbur Rafael Garces Perez came to the U.S. illegally and had an order for removal, but his family's lawyer says he entered the U.S. lawfully with a work permit. President Trump is going to be in New York City today to meet with Mayor Zohran Mamdani.
7: A very short statement from Mayor Mamdani's office said the two men will focus on issues affecting New York City and New Yorkers. While in New York, the president will also address the U.N. General Assembly Tuesday.
5: That is Fox's Gernal Scott. 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
9: On the Davison eastbound on-ramp to northbound 75, we have a disabled vehicle. Westbound 94 before Michigan Avenue, an accident there is cleared. Traffic still slow as you approach that area. Construction-wise, Grossbeck in both directions between the 696 Service Drive and 12 Mile. That left lane is closed till later on this afternoon. Right lane is closed on westbound Grand River at 96 South until later today. 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Looking at your weather, it's going to be mostly cloudy and cool with a high of 64. Right now, it's 56. Clouds tonight and a low of 54. Partly sunny tomorrow, high of 65. I'm Renee Vitale, WJR Traffic and Weather first.
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4: 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This is CNN.
5: So I walk in, I tap my badge, and it beeps a couple of different times. It turns red, blue, and green, and it didn't accept my PIN number. The Secret Service agent in the guardhouse, with whom I have been friendly in the past, asked to see my badge, and I handed it over to him. He told me that it had been deactivated. I asked him if he could provide an explanation as to why it had been deactivated. He said he had no further information. I asked him once more if he had any more details he could share with me, and he said that I should be referred to the White House press office, to the Wranglers, for more information.
4: 1-800-859-0957, 1-800-859-0WJR. Let's go out to Rochester Hills and check in with Larry. 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
6: Good morning. I just had an eye-opener. We were up in Petoskey this week. $4.49 I filled up. Went back to the gas station at $4.99. So I'm looking, and I don't blame Trump, it's the refineries and that, but it's all bad news that he's getting. SCOTUS has shut him down. His Fed has not passed his laws. And to me, Kevin, I'll use the analogy that he's like a price fighter that gets up off the mat, and his MAGA group just keeps picking him up, brushing him off, and say, go get him, champ, go get him, champ. And he just mumbles, well, I'm going to do it, okay. And he's losing his power. Maybe he's losing a little bit of his mind. You know, he was great at one time, but he's just bitter old man that wants to lash out because he doesn't like CNN, MSNBC. You know what? You don't have to watch him. I mean, I've watched Fox News, too. I watch Newsmax. Mm-hmm. I mean, but... So I don't know what they say about him that he doesn't like, but you can't censor the press. I can say I don't like listening to you anymore. I'm going to shut you off.
4: You just turn the dial. That's all you have to do. I don't have to go on a rage that Larry from Rochester Hills is banned. I don't need to do that. Donald Trump doesn't need to do that either. Thanks for the call, Larry. I think the Donald Trump supporters are going to show up and vote, and they're going to vote for Republicans. The question is, are there enough diehard fans anymore? You need the independents, especially in a purple state like Michigan. And how do they feel about $5 gas prices? How do they feel about the war with Iran? How do they feel about the trade war with Canada? Do they put all of those things together and say, my groceries are more expensive, my gas is more expensive because of the decisions Donald Trump is making? And if they conclude that, then they're going to vote for Democrats to try and slow him down. And when Donald Trump uses his bully pulpit to change the name of Lake Ontario, or to insist that his name go on the Kennedy Center, or it's going to shut down, or to have a media ban, he's not doing himself any favors with independents. It's like he's giving people who might vote for him a reason not to vote for him. And he's not on the ballot this time. It doesn't matter. We have Donald Trump for two more years, no matter what. But if the Democrats control Congress and the Senate, it's going to be a very different 2 years. It's going to be a very different 2 years. Let's go to Mark in Livonia. Mark, welcome to All Talk.
7: Yeah, I just wanted to... I want to disagree with you a little bit on, sure, on what you said about affordability. But Obama did the same thing with Fox News, and so did Biden. And then many times they would be in the audience, and never the press secretary would never pick them to ask them a question. But on affordability, I just want to say that in 2022, before a year before the election, gas was $4.50, and it was 9%, I believe, on
4: inflation.
7: Inflation, and it's 4.5 or 5 now.
4: Right.
7: So, but I remember one thing I just wanted to say that Rush Limbaugh said a long time ago. He says a lot of people hear this, and so they think that most of the country is going through it. But a lot of people, you know, they're being smart on what

0: what they're going to buy, what they're going to do, if they're going to get, you know. So they're not really suffering, but they think a lot of people are. And I'm sure that there is when it comes to gas. But gas was $4.50 a gallon when Biden was in office.
1: Yeah, my point really, Mark, is not that Donald Trump is doing a bad job. They're doing a bad job of telling their story.
0: Yes, that's the truth.
1: They have us talking about all these other things, you know, media bans and changing the names of lakes instead of saying, hey, when Joe Biden was the president, this was inflation. Now look at what inflation is. We're on the right road. They have said when the war's over, you'll see it drastically turn around. But people, you know, they look at what's happening right now today and that's, you know, I can't blame people for doing that, but they need to really focus in these last 6 weeks talking about the border. They haven't talked about they haven't talked about shutting down the border. Donald Trump in his first month in office went down and completely stopped the tide of illegal aliens that were coming into this country. That was an amazing success for Trump's administration, but we really don't hear much about it. Go ahead, Mark.
0: Well, I just wanted to say that gas was $2.60 before the war. So if the war does end, I'm sure it's going to, you know, be under $3.
1: Yeah, I feel like you're fighting too hard to know that. We should all know that, Mark. You shouldn't have to tell us, right? That should all be right at the top of our brain. But I don't think it is because we're distracted by too many other things. Thanks for the call. Great call. Let's go to John in Detroit. John, welcome to All Talk. John, you there?
2: Hear me?
1: Yeah, go ahead.
2: Can you hear me? Hey, I just want to rebut the guy that just called. I vote for Trump. I vote for Trump.
1: I'm sorry, John. Give us a call back. John said that he voted for Trump, but he never will again. But the line is not good there, so we'll have to get back to you. Marvin says, I'm with Trump on calling out bad journalism because some of these networks clearly have an agenda, but banning them is different. Put CNN in the last row. Don't call on them. Challenge every story you think they got wrong. I'd rather beat bad reporting with facts than keep reporters outside of the gate. I agree, Marvin. We're going to take a quick break. We'll be back. It's All Talk. I'm Kevin Dietz.
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6: Welcome in. We are backstage with our good friend Kathy Verton of Thumb Coast Theaters, who has so much going on in St. Clair. Part of what you're doing is the entire Thumb Coast area to the destination Thumb Coast. Tell me about just that area, where you guys are in relation to Metro Detroit.
7: I felt like this area just wasn't explored enough by people. 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It's gorgeous. 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
6: Oh, my gosh.
7: And when people come out and they stay there, they're just like, oh, my God, I feel like I've gone worlds away, got refreshed, and I get in my car, I'm home in 45 minutes.
6: Isn't that so? 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
7: 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The Marine City Fish Company is, it feels like you're in the Keys.
6: Yeah.
7: You're sitting outside and dining. 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If you've got a smaller boat and get under a bridge, you can scoot into Marine City for the day. So
6: Destination Thumb Coast. 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
10: WJR, traffic and weather first.
11: On the Davison eastbound on-ramp to northbound 75, we still have a disabled vehicle at the entrance of that ramp. Westbound 94 before Michigan Avenue, a crash there is clear. Traffic still slows you approach that area. Gross spec in both directions between the 696 service drive and 12 mile. You're going to find the left lane closed for construction until later on this afternoon. Now, WJR weather first from the Weather Channel. Here's your forecast.
12: On track here for some unseasonably cool weather as we get ready to usher in fall tomorrow evening. Mainly cloudy as we continue to push through today with some limited sunshine. A little breezy and cool, 63, that's 10 degrees below normal. Tonight cleared out, 50 degrees, some 40s out in the suburbs. So maybe a light jacket tomorrow morning, some partial sun in the afternoon, still breezy and cool, 65. Wednesday partly sunny, 62. From the Weather Channel, I'm meteorologist Ray Stajicon, 760 WJR, where Michigan comes to talk.
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0: the Golden Tower of the Fisher Building. President Trump has now followed through on his decision to ban CNN, MS Now, and Politico from the White House, with reporters from all three organizations turned away Saturday and their White House credentials deactivated or confiscated. This was CNN.
1: So I walk in, I tap my badge, and it beeps a couple of different times. It turns red, blue, and green, and it didn't accept my PIN number. The Secret Service agent in the guardhouse, with whom I have been friendly in the past, asked to see my badge, and I handed it over to him. He told me that it had been deactivated. I asked him if he could provide an explanation as to why it had been deactivated. He said he had no further information. I asked him once more if he had any more details he could share with me, and he said that I should be referred to the White House press office, to the Wranglers, for more information.
0: President Trump says that's what you get when you repeatedly report fake news.
2: I don't think that a court should allow fake news to be written day after day after day. I think that somebody has a right to keep them away if they're going to write false stories all the time. I don't think I've had... Look, I won the presidency. I won all seven swing states. I won the popular vote. I won 87% of the counties. That's why the maps are all red when you look, except for two little blue lines on each coast. I won a landslide, and I don't get fair press.
0: The organization's banned have indicated they may take legal action. Let's bring in Matt Friedman, co-founder of Tanner Friedman Strategic Communications. Good morning. How are you?
3: Good morning, Kevin. It is really hard for me to believe we're talking about something like this in the United States, but it's important to talk about. And there are actually a couple of new elements to this story that have happened just in the last couple hours, and happy to talk about those too.
0: Yeah, well, with gas prices at $5 and a war with Iran and a trade war with Canada, I feel like we should be spending all our time talking about a president banning reporters from the White House, but it is important. Bring us up to speed on what's going on this morning.
3: So this morning, the three news outlets that have been banned from White House coverage, that is, so everybody knows, CNN, MS Now, and Politico, have filed a joint lawsuit in federal court stating that this could not be allowed under the First Amendment. Lawyers were probably working all weekend on that. Now it's been filed. What's happened in the last hour or so that is significant, we've never seen anything like this. The TV networks that work together on what we call pool coverage. And that's something that the TV stations in the Detroit market do. It's something we've seen for big events like the Mackinac Policy Conference here in Michigan, where is an efficiency standpoint, it's kind of a win-win actually for the news organizations and for whoever's putting on the event or in charge of the news event, where there's one camera that records the event or broadcasts the event, and all of the networks or the stations have access to it. The pool has now decided that they're not going to operate for the president's events. And he has some big events this week at the United Nations with the Chinese premier. There is no pool, and Fox News is a part of that. It's worth noting, even though their competitors are the ones affected by the ban, they're not going to participate in the pool either.
0: So when you talk about risk-reward, Donald Trump putting quite a bit at risk here.
3: It is. I mean, this is a president who loves being on television, at least on the channels that he loves being on. We all know that. He was like that as a real estate developer. That's why he was a celebrity in the first place. At the same time, as a public, we have a right to see what the president's doing in public every day. And this TV pool helps bring that into our homes and on our devices. So while the pool is normally a win-win, it now can be a lose-lose if it doesn't operate for the president and for the public. And he started all this on Friday with his bans.
0: Well, it's like the pool is banning us, though. I'm not so sure I'm happy with the media's decision there. They could have worked this through the courts probably pretty quickly.
3: Yeah, I think that this is a pretty dramatic step to be taken. They want to get the White House's attention. They want the White House to understand consequences here. But yeah, if we, as the public, miss something today because of this, those are some pretty serious consequences, especially when we're talking about international diplomacy scheduled for this week.
0: Yeah, we have a lot going on in Washington, D.C. This week. The president is going to meet with the president of China. He's in New York today. A lot of really serious issues happening today. I'm not sure I'm sure news will get out one way or the other, but and maybe they're just making a point and they'll get back to it very quickly, or they'll resolve this. But what I want to get at this issue of if a president really does think that an organization is genuinely putting fake news out there, consistently inaccurate. We all know, we've all made mistakes in reporting. That happens. If it happens on a regular basis, what is an appropriate response?
3: This is something we have to deal with in the public relations, media relations business on an ongoing basis. No news organization is perfect. Most news organizations are strapped for resources because of the economics. And things happen. It just happened to one of my clients last week where a really unfortunate piece of reporting made it on the air on one of the broadcast stations. And it's something I've had to talk to management about. But these things are really guided by relationships, some level of trust, some agreement on rules of engagement and fairness. But we have a president in this case who has labeled over the last 10, 11, 12 years anything he doesn't like as fake news. We all know what fake news is. We see it in our social media feeds all day long. But you know, this is a president who has really taken a break from his predecessors. If you read any presidential biography from the last, 100 years or so, they all complain about the way they were treated by the press. This is the first president to really take action like this. We saw a little bit of it in the first term on kind of a journalist-by-journalist basis, and now we see entire outlets being banned. And it's something that, as a public, we're going to have to decide if we accept or not.
0: 6 weeks out from an election, is this really what Republicans want everybody to be talking about? A president who's banning organizations that he thinks are unfair to him instead of affordability or gas prices or grocery prices or the war with Iran?
3: It sure seems like it's the wrong thing to do politically. I don't work on political campaigns, but I work on all kinds of other campaigns. And typically what we decide is we want our message to get out. However it can get out, we want our message to reach our audience. So if A, you're limiting the audiences that can hear the message, and B, they're hearing a different message from what you really want, that seems like the wrong recipe for anybody trying to get elected or reelected.
0: I think the president did a lot for calling out news organizations that don't call it fair. When he started fake news, it made a lot of people look at their news reporting differently, examine it a little harder. Maybe he should have just stayed with that instead of a ban.
3: Yeah, this seems like a step too far by any kind of reasonable standard, but the courts and the marketplace will decide.
0: Matt Friedman, co-founder of Tanner Friedman Strategic Communications. Appreciate the conversation.
3: Thanks, Kevin. Anytime.
0: Yeah, well, we'll see what happens now with this pool coverage not going out. Will Donald Trump see this as something he has to correct? Will he let CNN, MS Now, and Politico back into the room? I think that's the right move to do it, not because he's forced to, but because he should. It's All Talk. I'm Kevin Dietz.
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0: The whole world is suffering from a ridiculous, never-ending war. I'm Dave Anthony, Fox News President. Trump posted that on Truth Social about the Ukraine conflict, saying it must be ended, that Russia's lost control of its diesel industry with a lot of refineries blowing up and out of commission. And this morning, as diesel hit a new record high of $6.51 a gallon, according to AAA.
8: Ukrainian President Volodymyr Zelensky posting online that he spoke with the president yesterday, writing, "We agreed to meet in New York, and this meeting could change a lot. There is diplomatic momentum. We are working together with the American team and are ready to take really serious steps."
0: That's Fox's Alex Hogan at the White House. The Trump-Zelensky meeting will be at the United Nations, where the president will speak tomorrow. He'll also meet with leaders of Gulf countries discussing the Iran conflict and stalled nuclear talks. U.S. Ambassador to the U.N. Mike Waltz tells Fox,
9: "The Iranians have to come to the table with good faith, and we have to know that they're actually speaking for the Ayatollah. We've seen now time after time we come to an agreement and then they go back to Tehran, and between the IRGC and the civilians right. and others and the religious clerics, they end up backing away or pulling the rugs out from under us."
0: And ahead of the opening of the UN General Assembly, Secretary of State Marco Rubio rang the opening bell on Wall Street. And stocks are rising and trading so far. The Dow up 110 points, the Nasdaq rising more than 300. Also before the UN gathering, the Republican president will today meet with New York City Mayor Zoran Mamdani, a Democratic Socialist. There's more anti-ICE anger, this time in Austin, Texas.
10: "We cannot just go home and wait until the next week to another headline."
0: That protest follows a shooting yesterday when an ICE agent shot and wounded an immigrant who was making a DoorDash delivery.
11: DHS says that man who was shot by ICE is an illegal migrant from Venezuela who came into the country under the Biden administration and had a final order of removal. Now, we still don't know what led up to the shooting.
0: That's Fox's Brooke Taylor. A lawyer for the man's family says he did have a work permit to be here legally. 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
14: One crash on the roadways, eastbound 696 at 96. That one's off to the left shoulder. Gross back in both directions between the 696 service drive and 12 mile. Left lane is closed there till later this afternoon. Right lane closed till later this afternoon on westbound Grand River at 96. Now, WJR weather first from the Weather Channel. Mostly cloudy and cool today with a high of 64. Right now, it's 57. Clouds tonight and a low of 54. Partly sunny tomorrow and a high of 65. I'm Renee Vitale, WJR. Traffic and weather first.
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1: And welcome into the 10 o'clock hour of All Talk on a Monday morning. I hope you're having a fabulous start to your week. I'm Kevin Dietz, coming to you from the Golden Tower of the Fisher Building, bringing you the latest headlines and the stories everyone is talking about. A 34-year-old woman was fatally stabbed Sunday afternoon while taking a break from her job in downtown Detroit. Police say Jacoya Wicks was approached by a man in his 40s around 2:30 in the afternoon in an alley behind the 600 block of Woodward Avenue and stabbed several times in what investigators say appeared to be an unprovoked attack. Wicks managed to run to a nearby business before collapsing and was taken to a hospital where she was pronounced dead. A bystander chased the attacker, and Detroit police used surveillance cameras to locate and arrest a suspect about 20 minutes later near Woodward and State Street. Mayor Mary Sheffield said Wicks was the mother of a 15-year-old daughter and described the suspect as someone suffering from severe mental health issues. A new Fox News poll finds economic concerns dominating the political landscape, with roughly three-quarters of registered voters rating economic conditions negatively. The survey found 63% believe the Trump administration has made the economy worse, while President Trump's overall job approval stands at just 39%. Democrats hold a 15-point advantage over Republicans when voters are asked which party they trust more to handle inflation, while cost of living and economy rank as top concerns. On the congressional ballot, 51% said they would support the Democratic candidate in their House district, compared with 44% for the Republican candidate. The Fox News poll surveyed 1,211 registered voters from September 11th through September 14th and has a margin of sampling error of plus or minus 3 percentage points. The midterms have both parties scrambling with just 6 weeks to go to try and convince voters. This is Hakeem Jeffries.
2: The path out of this was already shown to us by President Obama. It's aggressive diplomacy that brings the world together to contain Iran. That's what President Obama did, along with Great Britain, France, Germany, Japan, Italy, India, China, and Russia. The problem that we confront at this moment is not ending the war. We're determined to do that. It's that we don't have a president who has the ability to pursue that type of diplomacy, because he treats friends like enemies.
1: And here's Donald Trump.
3: Hello, Michigan. This November, I'm asking you to get out and vote for Mike Rogers, a fantastic guy, to be your next United States Senator from Michigan. Mike is a proud defender of our country. He served in the U.S. Army and was highly respected, as he has been throughout his whole life. And he fought crime with the FBI like very few people have been able to do before. As your Senator, Mike will help us cut taxes, slash regulations, defend the Michigan auto industry, which I've been so instrumental in making stronger than ever before. Keep our border secure. That's another Trump thing. We have the best border we've ever had. And get the Islamic terrorists out of our country. They're causing a lot of problems. Mike is running against a communist lunatic known as Abdul El-Sayed. He's a con man. He brags he wants to pack the Supreme Court with 23 far-left justices. His sister celebrated the terrorist slaughter of babies on October 7th, and Abdul was with her all the way. His mother worked for an organization that gave hundreds of thousands of dollars to Osama bin Laden.
1: Democrat Pete Buttigieg says the Republicans absolutely have us on the wrong road.
4: Oh, we just heard J.D. Vance's midterm pitch.
5: Give us another chance, or give us another couple of years to continue to work on the amazing things that we've been doing for the past 2 years.
4: Give us another chance. Give us two more years, he says. He knows that's not going to happen, because two more years of broken promises are something America can't afford. They gave themselves one big job, and that was to make America more affordable. Instead, we're paying more for groceries because of their tariffs. We're paying more for gas because of their war. Interest rates are higher because of the deficits they created with tax cuts for the richest Americans. And they made health care more expensive, too. Everything they promised, the opposite happens.
1: Let's talk a little football. Michigan State played really well, but they could not get it done against Notre Dame. And U of M started slow, but came away with a big victory in Ann Arbor. Let's bring in Steve Courtney, WJR Sports Analyst. Hey, Steve.
6: Hey, good morning, Kev. Happy Monday, everybody. Indeed, my Michigan State Spartans go into South Bend Saturday night, 29.5-point underdogs. But they would eventually fall to number 3, Notre Dame, 27-10. Keep in mind, Kev, the Spartans down just 7 at the half, 17-10. How about that? As a matter of fact, when you take into consideration the shoulda, coulda, wouldas that Pat Fitzgerald and the Spartans had, opportunity was there. Spartans unable to answer the door. Remember, there was a pivotal drop touchdown for the Spartans in the second quarter. And then when you take into consideration that on the very first play from scrimmage, C.J. Carr connects on a 61-yard pass to Micah Gilbert, gives it first and 10 to the Irish at the Michigan State 14. They would settle for a field goal. Now, again, there was opportunity for the Spartans in the second half. Unfortunately, they were outscored 10-0 in that time. As a matter of fact, this vaunted Fighting Irish defense limiting the Spartans to 40 yards of offense over the final two quarters. Notre Dame along the way taking it to the Spartans defensively. 4 quarterback sacks, 6 tackles for loss, and 2 interceptions. Head coach Pat Fitzgerald, suffering his first loss on the sideline for Michigan State, said Notre Dame's quick start was just something they could not overcome. That being said, Spartans are 2-1 football team. They are now preparing for Big Ten play. That will begin on the banks of the Red Cedar Saturday afternoon at 5. Yours truly with a tailgate show at 2. The Nebraska Cornhuskers come in. They're 3-0. They beat North Dakota in Lincoln 34-7 on Saturday. And just a reminder, I'll have my weekly chat with head coach Pat Fitzgerald come Wednesday morning here on WJR. Meanwhile, Kev, you alluded to it, in A Squared Saturday, number 19 Michigan, they had some problems early against the Miners of UTEP, giving up a couple of touchdowns off turnovers. But Bryce Underwood threw 2 touchdown passes, and Michigan found their way back, knock it off UTEP, 52-17. The Wolverines along the way scoring 38 straight points to turn that scare into, well, quite frankly, a rout. Bryce Underwood, 19 of 25, 223 yards, 2 touchdowns, and a lost fumble. Tommy Carr, he saw his Michigan Wolverine debut through a 19-yard touchdown strike to Celese Moa. His grandfather's, by the way, former Michigan coach Lloyd Carr, Tom Curtis, an All-America defensive back for the Wolverines, and don't forget his brother, the aforementioned C.J. Carr at Notre Dame. Is there a quarterback controversy brewing in Ann Arbor? Well, depending on which Michigan fan you talk to, we'll see how that unfolds. Michigan, by the way, they are also getting ready for Big Ten play. They will host the 3-0 Iowa Hawkeyes. This will be a good matchup Saturday in A Square. That's going to go off at 3:30. So there you have it, Kev.
1: Thanks, you, Steve. Appreciate it.
6: You bet. Enjoy the day, my friend.
1: You too. Yeah, it was great to see Pat Fitzgerald. He shook every player's hand after that game. I like what I'm seeing out of Pat Fitzgerald so far. It's going to be a good thing. It's All Talk. I'm Kevin Dietz.
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15: No accidents on the roads right now. A few construction notes. Gross back in both directions between the 696 service drive and 12 mile left lane closed there till this afternoon. Right lane is closed on westbound Grand River at 96 till later today. And two left lanes are closed on the eastbound 96 local lanes at Fullerton. That's in place until 5 p.m. on Friday. Now, WJR Weather First from the Weather Channel. Here's your forecast.
16: A lot of gray sky. It's hanging around, but no rain. Had some rain yesterday, but now that's gone away. A little breezy, though, when on seasonably cool today. Low 60s. Tonight, clouds early, clear late, still breezy, 50, 40 suburbs. Tuesday, partial sun, breezy near 65. Fall comes in Tuesday night in the evening hours, and the first full day of fall on Wednesday, partly sunny and fall-like, 62. From the Weather Channel, I'm meteorologist Ray Stajic on 760 WJR, where Michigan comes to talk.
17: 2 o'clock Monday on JR Afternoon. What in the world is going on with the price of gas? And will we see any relief in sight in the near future? We'll have that story and so much more. 760 WJR.
1: It's All Talk on a Monday morning. I'm Kevin Dietz coming to you from the Golden Tower of the Fisher Building. The number is 1-800-859-0957, 1-800-859-0WJR. We're going to take your calls and read your texts coming up at 10:35, so pick up the phone and be a part of the conversation. A warning from the FBI tonight, an increasingly sophisticated scam in which criminals pretend to be police officers, federal agents, or other government officials. And they convince victims that they're facing arrest, prosecution, or some other serious consequence unless they immediately pay up. From January 2025 through July of this year, the FBI received nearly 61,000 complaints with reported losses topping $1.6 billion. Scammers can spoof legitimate phone numbers, use the names and credentials of real agencies, and pressure victims to pay through cryptocurrency, prepaid gift cards, wire transfers, or even cash couriers. Joining us now is retired Detroit Assistant Police Chief Steve Dolan. Good morning, sir. How are you?
18: Chilly. How are you?
1: It is a little cold. It's starting to turn. Feeling fall in the air.
18: Yes.
1: 61,000 complaints, $1.6 billion in reported losses. How are these criminals able to convince so many people that they're actually dealing with law enforcement when they're not?
19: It's scary, actually. And I, you know, I've had people call me with that stuff. And as far as spoof phone calls, it might think of said like a, you know, Blue Cross or CVS or something. And you answer it because you have an account there. And the next thing you know, you get some guy with a heavy accent who says his name is Mr. Smith, Officer Smith or Officer Jones. And I'm like, really, dude? And we need you to go to Walmart or to Walgreens and get a gift card and do this. And I'm like, no, we're going to call you. We're not going to call you. We're going to send you a letter saying you need to go to jury duty. We're not going to call you and say there's a warrant for your arrest. We're not.
1: Yeah.
19: They're going to come to your door maybe and arrest you. We're not going to ask you for a gift card. But people are, I don't know, so trusting, so vulnerable. And these pieces of crap that do that, and you can't catch them because most of them are outside the country, right?
1: Right. Right. Yeah, you bring up jury duty. That's one of the versions. People say you missed jury duty. Now there's a warrant for your arrest unless you immediately pay a fine. That could be understandable. They say, oh, well, you can take care of it right now. Let me put, you know, here's a safe way to pay your fine. I imagine that's fairly effective. And people probably don't really realize if they've missed jury duty or not.
19: They don't because they get a summons that would say, hey, you've got jury duty. Okay. And then if you don't go, you get another letter that said, hey, stupid, show up. Okay. If not, there'll be a warrant for your arrest. But it's a letter, right? Not like these texts that say, hey, you were traveling the Ohio Turnpike and you owe $50 because you missed a thing, or the Pennsylvania Turnpike. They're not going to text you. They're not going to call you. They're going to send you a letter that says, hey, you missed jury duty, or hey, you need to come down to a bank or whatever. No one from the bank's going to call you and say, hey, your account's been compromised. They may send you an email and say, come to the bank, right? But you don't do that stuff online, texting, or on a phone call because these scammers, you know, take advantage of
1: most of us.
19: We're vulnerable.
1: Most of us have caller ID displayed now, but when the bad guys are able to make it looked like the numbers actually coming from a bank or a police department. We're going to be more likely to believe them if it says, you know, Detroit police are calling, or, you know, whatever, First American Bank is calling.
19: Yep. So then you say, okay, what's your name again? I will come down to the precinct. No. I'm coming down to the precinct. Or, and I've done this before, and I've been retired for 9 years. I'll say, this is the Detroit Police Department. What did you want? Click. They hang up on you right away.
1: Right.
19: And sounds crazy, but they're spoofing you, and you're saying, oh, do you know this is the Detroit Police Department you're calling? They hang up right away. So
1: one of the things,
19: both ways.
1: Yeah, one of the things, it's sort of, you know, it's hard to do in the moment, I imagine, but the more aggressive or the more urgent they sound, the more likely it's probably a scam of some sort. And,
19: sure.
1: And I think you have to, if they're becoming very urgent and aggressive, I think that's when you say, okay, I definitely have to step back a minute and run this by somebody.
19: Yeah. And they tell you, you know, go get a gift card and scratch off the number on the back and take a picture and send it to us. No, that's not how we work.
1: Because they don't want you. They don't want you calling your spouse or your children or a lawyer or anybody else.
19: I'll tell you, the other scam that's big is where they call you. You have a kid's voice or whatever.
1: Right.
19: And they call grandma, grandpa, and you say, Steve, is that you? And they go, yeah, it's me, Steve. You never ask the name. You go, who is this? Oh, it's your grandson. Which one? You say, which one? And they don't have your names, the grandkids or whatever. Yeah. I mean, there's ways to get around it, but like you said, it's urgent.
1: Well, with this AI stuff now, they can pick your voice off of a Facebook page and actually have your real voice and have it say anything they want it to say. I mean, if you think you're talking to a family member who's in trouble, what do you do when that call comes in?
19: I would do a couple things. First of all, if it's the grandma, grandpa thing, say, if you really want to throw them, you say, hey, is this Anthony? And you don't have any grandkids named Anthony? You go, yes, Anthony. Click.
1: Yeah.
19: You give them a name that you don't have a grandkid, you know, that name, or your wife, your husband, whatever, and you give them a false name. And when they say the false name, yes, it's me, you hang up. And then, you know, you try to hang on the phone number, but they're not going to trace it. I mean, you can call the feds but the chance of them tracing is slim to none.
1: What I like is when a family all agrees to have a safe word, a password of some sort that yes. they all yes. know. And then if you can't come up with that password, then you know it's probably not them. And and even if you do think it's them, what should you do if you get a call like that? Should you drive down to the police station? Should yes. you like I know the answer is not just empty your bank account.
19: No, it's not. No, you would go to the police station. You don't tell them. Or if you really want to be slick, say, I tell you what, can you meet me at the bank at such a time? And then you call the police department and say, I'm about to be scammed, and I'm going to this particular bank. And that's happened before, and they've locked the guy up. It happened a month or so ago where someone called the police. They told the guy on the phone, yeah, I'll meet you at the bank, da-da-da-da. And as soon as they got to the bank and the guy went to get the money, the police locked him up. I want to say it was in Warren or Troy.
1: Yeah.
19: Yeah, there's preventative measures, but again, like you said, when they're very aggressive.
1: Yeah, we talk a lot about older folks, being yeah. especially concerned about these scams. That's true, but I really think with the technology today, I think everybody needs to be concerned. I think it's going to be easier and easier. We're moving a million miles an hour, doing 100 different things, and maybe it's not so elaborate. Maybe it's just something like you have unpaid parking tickets and you can pay them right now so your car doesn't get towed the next time you get a ticket or something like that. They can scam you a lot of different ways. And I think that, talking about this and educating people, letting people know that they're out there. I mean, these numbers are an enormous amount of complaints, and over $1.6 billion, people have lost their money. And how often do we get that money back?
19: You don't. You don't, unfortunately. You don't. Because even a white-collar crime, they sentence these guys to whatever amount of time in jail. Look at Quantico Kilpatrick. You're not getting that money back. Did you see the latest scam on fingerprints?
1: No.
19: You give a, people do selfies with a peace sign?
1: Mm-hmm.
19: And the fingers are pointing towards the camera?
1: They're grabbing them?
19: Yeah, they're grabbing the fingerprints, putting it through AI so they can get to your phones and stuff. They're taking your fingerprints off a peace symbol. I seen that. I went,
1: right.
19: You got to be kidding me.
1: Wow.
19: Yeah.
1: I'm not surprised.
19: That's scary. Yeah, neither am I.
1: I'm not surprised. Steve
19: but
1: Dolan.
19: You're not getting the money back. No. Okay.
1: Retired Detroit Police Assistant Chief. Really, really appreciate it. If you did send money, what's your first move? Just call the police?
19: Yeah. No. Go to the police station. Because you don't have them when you call. You're on hold.
1: Go to the bank. Go to the bank, see if they can put a hold on it, and then go to the police station.
19: Absolutely. Then go to the police station. Yeah, don't call.
1: All right, Steve. We appreciate your expertise. Thanks so much.
19: You guys take care. Bye.
1: Yeah. $1.6 billion since January of 2025. 61,000 complaints to the FBI. Imagine how many people just took the loss and didn't bother to go through and report it to the FBI. Staggering numbers. Be careful out there. Quick break. We'll be right back. Your calls are next. It's All Talk. I'm Kevin Dietz.

0: 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I didn't know all the needs and requirements that I was going to provide. I could go to Tryon and they could tell me, they would work with me, they would provide all that. It was seamless, it was so easy.
1: And that's why we rely on Tryon. You can always rely
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5: Fox News, I'm CJ Papa. President Trump sitting down later today with Mayor Zohran Mamdani.
6: He will head to New York, where he will meet with New York City Mayor, and the two are expected to discuss issues affecting New Yorkers and New York City.
5: Fox's Alex Hogan at the White House. So President Trump speaks to Yemen's president, who asked for U.S. support against Houthi rebels. The president did not promise military help, sources telling Reuters. ICE involved shooting in Austin, Texas. Fox's Brooke Taylor.
7: The man's attorney identifies him as 28-year-old Wilbur Garces Perez and says he was making a DoorDash delivery when he was shot in the torso. She says he's since been released from the hospital but doesn't know where he's being held and has not been able to speak with him.
5: ICE says a Venezuelan man was in the country illegally. A lawyer for the man's family disputes that. 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
12: No crashes on the roads right now. Gross back in both directions between the 696 Service Drive and 12 Mile. Left lane is closed there till this afternoon. Grand River westbound at 96. That right lane is closed till later today. Eastbound 96, local lanes at Fullerton. You're going to find two left lanes closed there until 5 p.m. on Friday. Now, WJR weather first from the Weather Channel. Mostly cloudy and cool today with a high of 64. Right now, it's 57. Clouds tonight and a low of 54. Then partly sunny tomorrow and a high of 60. I'm Renee Vitale, WJR, Traffic and Weather first.
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3: When period pain reaches the point of disruption, many women hesitate to seek medical help out of fear that their only choices are heavy medications or major invasive surgery. But that's not always the case.
14: 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We have medical management in the form of pills like hormonal suppression.
3: That's gynecologic specialist Dr. Anne-Marie Vilkins from Henry Ford Hospital Detroit, who talks about a minimally invasive procedure they have.
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3: Dr. Vilkins explains what life looks like on the other side of an accurate diagnosis and a treatment plan.
14: Oh gosh, life is so bright. My favorite visits are not the initial visit. My favorite visit is once we've gone through this journey together and patients typically come back and they're like, wow, we really wish we would have seen you sooner.
3: If you'd like more information on this issue, please call Henry Ford Women's Health at 866-434-1034. I'm Lloyd Jackson for WJR Health Watch.

0: Sports Wrap with Lomas Brown and Anthony Bellino starts at 6. 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
1: And it's 10:35. That means it is your turn to talk. 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Give us a call, give us a text, be a part of the show. Boy, that last segment, scary. 61,000 complaints since January of 2025 of people pretending to be law enforcement officers or government agents demanding money from people, and they were able to collect $1.6 billion. That is a lot of money scammed from hardworking American people. And Donald Trump banning the press from

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4: I'm telling you, you can't believe how sophisticated some of these have gotten. And now with AI, they are really, really sophisticated. Thanks, Mike. Really appreciate that. Good call. Let's go to Robert in South Lyon. Robert, welcome to All Talk.
5: Hey, thanks very much for taking my call, Kim. Appreciate your show and you. It's stupid to ban them from the White House press corps. Just put them in the back row like Obama did and just don't call on them. But I had to laugh at the gal you had on, or not on, but you had her report twice where she went to the White House and she did what she normally does, which is to scan her badge, and it didn't work. And she asked the Secret Service agent, well, why isn't my badge working? And he said, I don't know. If she's in the news, she should know she's been banned. Her company has been banned, which is absolutely insane.
4: But the point there, Robert, was that they wanted her on TV so that she could talk about her experience and what happened, to point out how terrible Donald Trump is. It's just a lot of theater, and that's kind of what Donald Trump was talking about in the first place. So it is interesting. Yeah, she certainly should have known that if she was working for CNN, there was a good chance that she wasn't going to get into the White House that day. So no doubt about that. Appreciate you listening. Appreciate you calling. Let's go to Bill in Detroit. Bill, welcome to All Talk.
6: Ken, it's such an embarrassment. You don't think other countries look at these pressers and see the way they mock the president of the United States? Absolutely the enemy of the people. They need to be banned. I don't care. You know, I don't care what the public says. Yeah, maybe the midterms is kind of an important, consideration. But, he's got to run the country. He's the leader. We don't need these young, green reporters coming up there trying to, banter with the president of the United States. Other countries see this. It is a form of weakness if you can't control your press and if they can't report honest news. That is a form of weakness, and it is dangerous, very dangerous to the country.
4: Thank you, Bill. I appreciate you calling in. It's rough. I don't know. I've been in this business a long, long time, and we would go and we would get the information and we would report the information. We didn't present it with any kind of angle. And I've done regular reporting. I've done investigative reporting. You're supposed to put it out there and let the people decide, but that changed. When cable TV turned into just 24/7, round the clock, and the bosses said, this is where we're going with this. Either, if we say Donald Trump's the worst president in the United States, our ratings go up, so let's do that. Or they say Donald Trump's the best president in the United States, our ratings go up, let's do that. I don't understand why we've decided to go the route we have, but the viewers, if you only watch Fox News, or you only watch MS Now, well, are you part of the problem? I mean, I think that we all should take in news from as many places as possible so that we can get a better picture. I wish there were places that would do this for us, but they're not doing that. They're picking their team, they're picking their winners, and they're doing everything they can to get those people in power. And I think the American people are aware of that. And I think they're aware of that because Donald Trump started calling out people as fake news, and people started looking at it closer and agreeing that maybe it's not completely fake news, but it definitely has a lean, and in some cases a really hard lean. Let's go to Mark in Milford. Mark, welcome to All Talk.
7: Thank you for calling. Good morning, Kevin. Kevin, you know this very well. Who owns CNN? Constant News, which is completely garbage. It's owned by George Soros. What did you expect from George Soros, who is trying to destroy America and American people? This is my comment. This man owns everybody almost.
4: Yeah, I appreciate you calling, Mark. The money and influence in this country by billionaires is

0: outrageous. It is so hard for me to believe that we have allowed in this country for billionaires to spend as much money in campaign elections. And if they don't want to put them there, they can just buy media outlets and push whatever narrative they want. We've seen it. We've seen it happen. We've seen it deteriorate over the last 10, 15, 20 years. And we haven't done anything about it. And not only that, a lot of us are cheering it on. We're cheering on Fox News, or we're cheering on CNN, or cheering on MS Now. And that's not helpful. Let's go to Patsy in Royal Oak. Patsy, welcome to All Talk.
1: Thank you. I just want to give a first comment is about the fact I had Fox on. I was sitting drinking my coffee in the living room, and they had a strategist, you know, on the panel there, and she's in favor of Syed in Michigan,
0: mm-hmm.
1: and she said, oh, yeah, the people in Michigan are so upset because the gas is $7 now. No, that's not the truth. It's not $7.
0: Unless you're driving diesel, maybe.
1: Well, she wasn't talking. No, right. They didn't get into diesel.
0: Right.
1: But I think that they don't speak the truth, and I think that they should be more concerned with the contributions coming in for these candidates from other countries too. And that's what's happening.
0: Thank you, Patsy. Really appreciate you listening and letting us know the reporting that you're seeing out there. How often do you see something on cable news that you know is inaccurate and they let it go? We're going to take a quick break. It's All Talk. I'm Kevin Dietz.
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13: The Lodge southbound off-ramp to eastbound 94 is currently closed due to an accident. Grossbeck in both directions between the 696 service drive and 12 mile. The left lane is closed there till this afternoon. Right lane is closed on westbound Grand River at 96 till later today as well. Now, WJR Weather First from the Weather Channel. Here's your forecast.
14: A little wet weather as we ended the weekend, but now as we get into the new weekend, the first day of fall coming in tomorrow, looks like the fall-like temperatures will continue, hovering about 10 degrees below normal. Normal 73, minus 10 is 63 last I checked. That's where we're going today. Mainly cloudy, a northeast breeze. Tonight, we will clear 50 degrees, many of the suburbs in the 40s. Jackets tomorrow, well, maybe a light one or a sweater. Partly sunny, 65 in the afternoon. That northeast breeze may make it feel cooler. And the first full day of fall on Wednesday, partly sunny with highs in the low 60s. From the Weather Channel, I'm meteorologist Ray Stajikon, 760 WJR, where Michigan comes to talk.
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0: It's All Talk on a Monday morning. I'm Kevin Dietz coming to you from the Golden Tower of the Fisher Building. A new development in the Oxford High School shooting case. The Michigan Supreme Court has sent Ethan Crumbley's case back to the Michigan Court of Appeals, keeping alive questions surrounding the sentence imposed on the Oxford shooter. Crumbley pleaded guilty to killing four students, Madison Baldwin, Tate Meyer, Hannah St. Juliana, and Justin Schilling, and wounding seven others in the November 30th, 2021 attack. He was sentenced to life in prison without parole. The case has generated years of precedent-setting litigation, including the separate prosecutions of his parents, Jennifer and James Crumbley. Now the appellate courts are being asked to revisit issues surrounding Ethan Crumbley's case and punishment. Joining us now is our legal expert, Todd Flood, managing partner at Flood Law. Good morning. How are you?
1: Good morning, Kevin. I'm great. Thanks for having me.
0: Yeah, I appreciate you being here. Is it common for the Supreme Court to send cases back to the Court of Appeals like this?
1: It's not uncommon. It happens. I mean, it's not, more often than not, it doesn't happen, but it has. And this is a case that, you know, would have garnered some scrutiny just because of the age and the sentence with life without parole for a juvenile. You know, there's the Miller test. You got to make sure that you properly went through the Miller test. The question now is going to be, did Judge Roe abuse his discretion in sentencing him to life without parole? And did the defense attorney, was the defense attorney that did this case, was it ineffective assistance of counsel? And the fact of whether or not there was any waiver of his appellate rights. So this is a big case. It's a big deal, but it's not. Let's just get the facts straight. He's going to stay in prison. It's going to be a question of whether or not they checked all the boxes properly as it relates to the sentencing, to sentence a juvenile of this age to life without parole. It's the big test that has gone through, you know, our country. It was Miller v. Alabama, you know, and other cases that talk about all those factors, the maturity of the brain and all the things about how this young man committed this offense. Does it eke out that he should be sentenced as an adult for life without parole?
0: He pleaded guilty rather than being convicted by a jury. Does that at all limit what he can challenge on appeal, or can sentencing issues still be litigated separately?
1: Well, you hit the nail on the head. So the question becomes, when you take a plea, you lose your automatic right to an appeal. When you take a plea, you lose your automatic right. If you take a jury trial, you have, and you lose, you have that automatic right to a trial. This case, he doesn't have that automatic right, but the procedural, this is kind of a cleanup situation. This is a procedural question of whether or not he was properly sentenced. The Supreme Court sent it back to the Court of Appeals because the Court of Appeals basically denied leave completely. Now the Court of Appeals is going to have to go through the transcript, go through the test of whether or not the Judge Roe, who is, you know, I respect immensely. I knew him when he was a law clerk, and now he's a judge. He does a great job. Whether or not Judge Roe checked all the boxes, and whether or not the defense attorney was incompetent at the time of not elocuting properly under the Miller test. I think when you look at all of it and the totality of it, that the sentence will, you know, it'll stand up. I think, but they're just now going to have to go through the scrutiny of whether or not they did it properly. And I think candidly, if we all watched it and we watched, what the defense attorney did, she did a great job. I thought, trying to bring factors out, but at the end of the day, the Court of Appeals now is going to have to render a decision.
0: Yeah. So you have this Miller hearing, they determined that life without parole was appropriate. Is the Supreme Court now saying to the appellate court, we want you to go back and go through that entire Miller hearing and see if mistakes were made or if the judge got it wrong?
1: Yes, that's exactly right. The Supreme Court is saying, we want you to look at as the sentencing took place, whether or not they hit all the factors that the prosecution had to show by clear and convincing evidence that he should be sentenced as an adult with life without parole. So, and they look at things about the chronological age and how, you know, his features at that time. They look at the family and home environment, and, you know, the brutality or dysfunction in that home. They look at the circumstances of the offense. This is one that will live in infamy, the incompetency, what his IQ level was, where he stood as far as his brain power goes. They'll look at all of those things, the possibility of rehabilitation, what would he be like later on in life. They'll look at all of those factors and go through one by one. And yes, the Supreme Court is making the Court of Appeals listen to the case almost as of right, even though he gave up that right by not having a jury trial.
0: So walk us through the possible outcomes. I imagine the Court of Appeals could just leave everything exactly as it is. But if they ordered another sentencing hearing, what would that look like? Could that actually create a different sentence?
1: Potentially. You would have to clear up any defects. If the Court of Appeals said, hey, listen, you didn't properly weigh certain factors, or in fact, the defense attorney was not competent or ineffective, not necessarily incompetent, but was ineffective assistance to counsel. You could have a whole new hearing on the sentencing to determine whether or not he would be sentenced as an adult, life without parole. And they would have to bring in the psychiatrist and the shrinks and everybody else that would weigh into where his head was at and, you know, look at all the circumstances of the offense and, you know, his incompetencies as a youth. Did he appreciate the rights and wrongs? How well did he put this in, you know, premeditated form, his IQ, things of that sort? What was the home life like? I mean, we listened to this home life. It sounded horrific to me because you saw the jury trial of the mom and the dad. But all that being said, what would it look like for your viewers to think about? It could be, if the Court of Appeals said Judge Rowe or whatever, there was a mess up in that sentencing, it could be a whole new rehearing as it relates to sentencing. And either way, everyone should know he's going to be in prison realistically for a long period of time.
0: Right.
1: Could this
0: case establish some sort of precedent affecting other Michigan defendants who have life without parole sentences for crimes they committed as juveniles?
1: Potentially. Our precedents are starting to cite, you know, as far as sentencing. Our United States Supreme Court has really hammered in, and so has the Michigan Supreme Court, the guardrails for how to sentence a juvenile. It's a question of whether or not you follow those guardrails. And, you know, the law is pretty clear as far as what precedent is out there. It's growing, but I will say this. We see more cases coming through nowadays on juvenile lifers being resentenced because in prior times they didn't follow the proper testing to see if whether or not a juvenile should be put in prison. And in many cases, I think the safeguards now are in place where they weren't in place before. So I don't see precedents necessarily as much as I see following the law and making sure that we, you know, had the right proper due process for this defendant.
0: Todd Flood, managing partner at Flood Law. Thanks for walking us through it. We appreciate the conversation.
1: As always, Kevin, have a great day, my friend.
0: All right, we'll talk soon. It's All Talk. I'm Kevin Dietz.
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0: More than 100 world leaders will be in North New York this week. I'm Dave Anthony, Fox News, and President Trump will address them tomorrow and meet with the leaders of Gulf countries with no end in sight to the Iran conflict. State Department spokesperson Tammy Bruce tells Fox Business.
5: Every single step he takes is for certainly the national security of the United States, for the prosperity of this country, and for the world.
0: The president will also meet at the UN with Ukraine's President Volodymyr Zelensky after writing on Truth Social, the ridiculous never-ending war must be ended, that the whole world suffers. As the president wrote, Russia's lost control of its diesel industry after refineries were blown up and knocked out of commission. The price of diesel today hit a new record high, $6.51 a gallon, according to AAA. Later this week, China is on the president's agenda, hosting leader Xi Jinping at the White House.
6: Preps here are underway across the world for this major summit on Thursday. And right here in Beijing, there's talk about this new potential AI hotline. It would be a hotline between the U.S. and China, and it would go into effect when there was a national security threat from AI.
0: Fox's Steve Harrigan in China. There have been anti-ICE protests in Austin, Texas, angry over a shooting yesterday that wounded a Venezuelan immigrant. Homeland Security says he was here illegally with an order for removal.
7: We still don't know what led up to the shooting, but one woman who was nearby, she pulled out her phone as this was unfolding.
8: Oh my God.
7: Video from the scene shows a blue dark Toyota Corolla with heavy damage to the passenger side door and what looks like bullet holes. Now, the man's attorney identifies him as 28-year-old Wilbur Garces Perez and says he was making a DoorDash delivery when he was shot in the torso. She says he's since been released from the hospital but doesn't know where he's being held and has not been able to speak with him. His attorney also says Perez previously had a valid work permit.
0: That's Fox's Brooke Taylor. 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
10: When your child
11: the Lodge southbound on-ramp from eastbound 94 is reopened. However, the crash there is still taking up the right shoulder. Traffic is slow as you approach that area. Grossbeck in both directions between the 696 service drive and 12 mile. That left lane is closed till later today. Right lane is closed on westbound Grand River at 96 till later today as well. Now, WJR weather first from the Weather Channel. Cool today with a high of 64. Right now, it's 57. Clouds tonight and a low of 54. Then partly sunny tomorrow and a high of 65. I'm Renee Vitale, WJR, Traffic and Weather First.
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17: Join Kelly Cobb and Jarrett Skurup along with special guests as they tackle the issues Michigan residents are thinking about. On the Mackinac on Michigan show this Thursday night at 7, they take a deep dive on the issues that affect every resident and business owner in the state. What will you need to know? 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
0: And welcome into the 11 o'clock hour of All Talk on a Monday morning. I'm Kevin Dietz, coming to you from the Golden Tower of the Fisher Building, bringing you the latest headlines and the stories that everyone is talking about. Transportation Secretary Sean Duffy is unveiling a new artificial intelligence system designed to predict air traffic congestion before flights leave the gate. The system, called SMART, analyzes airline schedules, weather, runway capacity, and other information to identify potential traffic problems before they produce major delays. The FAA says plans begin with a limited rollout at the three major airports serving the Washington, D.C. region before expanding the technology more broadly. Officials say SMART is intended to assist air traffic controllers rather than replace them, and is part of a larger modernization of the nation's aging air traffic control system. The government hopes better advanced planning will eventually reduce congestion, cancellations, and delays across the country's aviation system. Nike is being removed from the S&P 100 after nearly 18 years in the blue chip stock index. According to the report, Nike shares have fallen 43% this year, and the company has lost roughly $200 billion in market value since its 2021 peak. The sportswear giant has faced growing competition as it works to rebuild sales and strengthen its brand with consumers. The company has also added Alexandre Arnault, the son of LVMH chairman Bernard Arnault, and a senior executive to its board. Nike's removal from the S&P 100 is now raising questions among investors about whether its long-standing position in the Dow Jones Industrial Average could eventually be impacted. Canadian Prime Minister Mark Carney is trying to reduce Canada's economic dependence on the United States as President Donald Trump's trade policies put pressure on the country's economy. The U.S. remains Canada's dominant trading partner, with Canadian exports to America supporting about 2.5 million jobs and roughly one-sixth of Canada's GDP since 2024. The Economist reports the Bank of Canada estimated Trump's trade actions could leave Canada's economy 1.5% smaller by the end of 2026 than it otherwise would have been. Carney's recent trip to Europe is part of a broader effort to expand Canada's trade and economic relationships outside the United States. The challenge is enormous because decades of economic integration mean Canada cannot quickly replace the American market, making diversification a longer-term strategy rather than something immediate.
19: When the U.S. is ready to return to the bargaining table, we will come there ready to strike a deal in good faith, one that respects our sovereignty. Protects, not just protects, promotes our official languages and our culture.
0: The Detroit Tigers are officially out of the playoff race after an 8-1 loss to Chicago Sunday night following a roughly four-hour rain delay. Detroit is now 7 games behind Chicago for the final American League wildcard spot with only 6 games remaining. Tigers starter Troy Melton allowed 4 runs in 3 2/3 inning before leaving with discomfort in his throwing arm and will undergo further examination. Chicago built a 6-0 lead, while Detroit's only run came in the eighth inning when Max Clark's sacrifice fly scored Riley Green. The loss officially ends the Tigers' postseason hopes after a very disappointing season in which the offense struggled to consistently produce runs. The Trump administration is pushing to increase American lithium production as the mineral becomes increasingly important to both the economy and national security. Lithium is essential for batteries used in phones and computers, as well as military equipment, including drones, communication systems, and some advanced weapons. The United States currently imports more than half of the lithium it uses, while China plays a major role in the global lithium supply chain. The administration is supporting efforts to expand domestic mining and reduce American dependence on foreign suppliers. One major project is Nevada's Thacker Pass, which is expected to become one of the country's most significant sources of domestic production of lithium. A new Fox News poll finds economic concerns dominating the political landscape, with roughly 3/4 of registered voters rating economic conditions negatively. The survey found 63% believe the Trump administration has made the economy worse, while President Trump's overall job approval stands at only 39%. Democrats hold a 15-point advantage over Republicans when voters are asked which party they trust more to handle inflation, while cost of living and the economy rank as the top concerns. On the congressional ballot, 51% say they would support the Democrat candidate in the House district, compared to 44% who would support the Republican candidate. The Fox News poll surveyed 1,211 registered voters from September 11th through September 14th. It has a margin of sampling error of plus or minus 3 percentage points. The midterms, just 6 weeks away, have both parties scrambling to convince voters that they are the right direction for this country. This is J.D. Vance talking about the economy.
20: So we are absolutely pushing that car uphill. But here's the good news, Bill. I think we're about to get over the hump. I think that tax season is around the corner. A lot of Americans, because of no tax on tips, no tax on overtime, no tax on Social Security, they're about to get a massive tax income refund. We've seen this massive trillions and trillions of dollars coming into our country to build new factories. Those construction jobs are starting to hit the economy. Then the manufacturing jobs, once those factories are built, will hit the economy too. So I think that we've got a lot of momentum here.
0: Hakeem Jeffries says our economy is in trouble as long as the Iran war continues.
21: The path out of this was already shown to us by President Obama. It's aggressive diplomacy that brings the world together to contain Iran. That's what President Obama did, along with Great Britain, France, Germany, Japan, Italy, India, China, and Russia. The problem that we confront at this moment is not ending the war. We're determined to do that. It's that we don't have a president who has the ability to pursue that type of diplomacy, because he treats friends like enemies.
0: President Trump giving some love to Mike Rogers.
22: Hello, Michigan. This November, I'm asking you to get out and vote for Mike Rogers, a fantastic guy, to be your next United States Senator from Michigan. Mike is a proud defender of our country. He served in the U.S. Army and was highly respected, as he has been throughout his whole life. And he fought crime with the FBI like very few people have been able to do before. As your senator, Mike will help us cut taxes, slash regulations, defend the Michigan auto industry, which I've been so instrumental in making stronger than ever before. Keep our border secure. That's another Trump thing. We have the best border we've ever had. And get the Islamic terrorists out of our country.
0: Pete Buttigieg, a Democrat, says that Republicans have us on the wrong road and voters know it.
23: Oh, we just heard J.D. Vance's midterm pitch.
20: Give us another chance, or give us another couple of years to continue to work on the amazing things that we've been doing for the past 2 years.
23: Give us another chance. Give us 2 more years, he says. He knows that's not going to happen, because 2 more years of broken promises are something America can't afford. They gave themselves one big job, and that was to make America more affordable. Instead, we're paying more for groceries because of their tariffs. We're paying more for gas because of their war. Interest rates are higher because of the deficits they created with tax cuts for the richest Americans. And they made health care more expensive, too. Everything they promised, the opposite happens.
0: A rideshare driver has been arrested in Maryland and accused of kidnapping and raping an underage passenger during a ride. According to the report, federal officials say the suspect entered the United States illegally in 2023 and was released after being encountered at the Arizona border. The report says he was later arrested in New York on allegations involving the sexual assault of a minor and subsequently released. Maryland investigators now allege he drove the teenage passenger to a parking lot and sexually assaulted her inside his vehicle. Police believe there could be additional victims, while Maryland Governor Wes Moore said he has no tolerance for violent offenders. It's All Talk. I'm Kevin Dietz.
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11: The Lodge southbound on-ramp from eastbound 94, an accident is off to the right shoulder. Traffic's a little slow as you come up to that area. Grossbeck in both directions between the 696 service drive and 12 mile left lane is closed there till this afternoon. Westbound Grand River at 96, that right lane is closed until this afternoon as well. Now, WJR weather first from the Weather Channel. Here's your forecast.
30: On track here for some unseasonably cool weather as we get ready to usher in fall tomorrow evening.
4: Mainly cloudy as we continue to push through today with some limited sunshine. A little breezy and cool. 63, that's 10 degrees below normal. Tonight, cleared out, 50 degrees. Some 40s out in the suburbs. So maybe a light jacket tomorrow morning. Some partial sun in the afternoon. Still breezy and cool. 65. Wednesday, partly sunny, 62. From the Weather Channel, I'm meteorologist Ray Stajikon, 760 WJR, where Michigan comes to talk.
6: 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What in the world is going on with the price of gas? And will we see any relief in sight in the near future? We'll have that story and so much more. 760 WJR.
27: He talks, then you talk. 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
0: The race for Michigan's open U.S. Senate seat is getting pretty intense. USA Today columnist Ingrid Jocks has a message for Republican Mike Rogers. Rogers can win Michigan's Senate race, but he has to show up. Was skipping a September 15 Fox 2 Detroit event with Democrat Abdul El-Sayed a mistake? Did leaving El-Sayed alone on television cost him an opportunity to make his own case to Michigan voters? It's an important question because absentee voting begins September 24th. Joining us now is USA Today columnist Ingrid Jocks, author of the column, Rogers could win Michigan's Senate race, but he has to show up. Good morning. How are you?
7: Hey, Kevin.
0: Has he been showing up? Has he been hiding? How do you think this played out? Because we talked a lot about it at the time.
7: Sure.
0: But this, the idea that this absentee voting is coming up and we still haven't seen those two debate it really puts a focus on it.
7: Yeah, I completely agree. And I think the fact that voting does start so early here in Michigan and a lot of people do take advantage of absentee voting, I think this is the time for the two candidates to be facing off and really contrasting their beliefs and what they stand for Michigan voters. And, you know, I think it's great they've agreed to these two debates in October, but the second one I don't even think is till October 21st or so. It's like that's getting really late. With this opportunity at Fox 2, I think that would have been a really great opportunity for them to discuss these really important differences in their policies and in what they believe. And with Rogers not showing up, it just gave Abdul El-Sayed a platform to get his ideas out. And I thought it just kind of looked like Rogers was hiding from that kind of face-off. And I don't, that might not be true, but the only reason that his team gave was that they didn't trust Root Raj as a moderator. And that really fell flat as an excuse to me. Not Mike Rogers knows how to handle the media. He was a seven-term congressman. He knows what he's doing. And it just, I would have liked to have seen them hash things out.
0: Yeah, I don't really think that the candidates should be forced into accepting a debate if they're uncomfortable with the parameters of that debate. But
7: sure.
0: You better have one planned immediately following it so people know you're not afraid and so that people have an opportunity to see you side by side. You can't let so much time go by because, you know, people tuned in to see what was going on and those who stuck around, you know, watched Abdul El-Sayed for an hour talk mm-hmm. about what he would do with nobody there to, you know, present alternatives. And that's just been sort of sitting out there outside of commercials. And, you know, I'm not saying everybody's going to vote immediately here as soon as the, you know, polls open September 24th. But
7: sure.
0: But a lot of people are and he may lose his chance to win those people over.
7: And there's just such stark differences between the two candidates. Right. And I think Rogers should be taking every opportunity that he can to really make that distinction between his conservative values and what he would do as a senator and really push in person, you know, push El-Sayed to defend some of his more extreme positions, whether that's a former position, such as defunding the police, which he's backed away from. But Mike Rogers would be in a great position to do that as a former law enforcement officer himself, or El Sayed's desire to abolish ICE. Again, that would be a good thing for Mike Rogers to push him on. And he missed that opportunity. And I agree with you. I don't think candidates should be forced into situations that they're not comfortable in. But I think this would have probably gone just fine for Rogers. And I think a bigger deal was made out of it by him not appearing than if he had just shown up. And it just could have been another forum for voters to get to know him better and to really see what this election is all about.
0: Yeah, if he had made those concerns in advance of the debate and then sure. showed up, and it would have probably made Roop Raj be a little more cautious than he might have been otherwise, and sure. and it would have had people watching for that a little bit, and
7: exactly. it would have been interesting.
0: Yeah, it would have been interesting, and it would have given him equal time.
7: Yeah, absolutely. So, this wasn't something that Rogers had agreed to ahead of time. That is an important distinction. It's not like this was one of the formal debates that both candidates had agreed to. This was a bit different.
0: Yeah.
7: But still, I just think this race, it's rated as a toss-up right now. It is so important to whether Republicans can maintain control of the Senate if they're able to flip this seat in Michigan. I mean, it's really important.
0: So what does Rogers do with Donald Trump? Here's Donald Trump.
22: Hello, Michigan. This November, I'm asking you to get out and vote for Mike Rogers, a fantastic guy.
0: Does he want Donald Trump doing this? Donald Trump's he's at like 39% right now.
7: Yeah. Oh man, Rogers is in a tough spot, right? Because he's going without Trump on the ballot. He's going to have to try to engage with Trump's base as much as possible, for sure. But if he leans too much into Trump support, Trump messaging, then he's going to have a hard time with the Democrats and the independents that he's going to have to bring over to his side in order to pull this thing off. So
0: it's tough. He's got to have that Trump base come out for him, or he won't win if they don't show up. And then
7: exactly.
0: And then he's got reporters, or at the next debate, he's got some moderator asking him about Canada trade wars and tariffs. And I think the last time I heard him talk about it, maybe he's answered differently since then. But he said, "Well, if they're good tariffs, I'm for them. If they're bad tariffs, I'm against them." I'm like, "All right, I don't know how that'll fly or not, but it puts them in a tough situation." What in these gas prices? I mean, when I paid $4.99 the other day, and I'm like, I don't know what people are expected to do. Donald Trump ran on affordability. This is not that.
7: It's getting bad. No, I drive a diesel, and it's it really makes me think twice before going on any kind of little road trip. But that's for sure. So yeah, I mean, it couldn't be worse timing for these spiking gas prices, which in turn affect other aspects of the economy. So yeah, Rogers is in a tough spot, but I think he knows how to deliver his message. I think it would have been an excellent opportunity for him to go up against El Sayed, who has some very extreme views, and Rogers could have really taken the debate right to him. And unfortunately, he didn't do that. And I just, as a conservative, as someone who would like to see a Republican senator for the first time in decades in Michigan, I was disappointed.
0: I don't think Donald Trump banning the media is going to help either. People who are on the fence are going to be like, maybe we just need to control Donald Trump by electing some Democrats who can shut him down.
7: Trump doesn't make it easy always to defend him, but I'm sure Rogers is very aware of that. He's going to have to come up, with real messaging on, you know, how to hold on to those Trump voters while also distancing himself from some of Trump's more unpopular positions.
0: Boy, he may just skip the next two debates as well. It sounds like too tough of a job. Ingrid Jock, scholars for USA Today. You might be writing Mike Rogers smart to skip the next two as well.
7: Yeah, you're right.
0: Thanks for the conversation.
7: Thanks, Kevin.
0: All right, your calls are next. It's All Talk. I'm Kevin Dietz.
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14: Fox News, I'm Gian Gelosi. President Trump preparing for a state visit this week with China's President Xi Jinping, inviting leaders of the American AI companies to attend their state dinner at the White House.
15: Some of the president's top aides trying to pave the way with potential agreements for that summit. Secretary of Treasury Bessent saying the U.S. plans to propose a hotline for AI. This will deal with incidents that concern national security and AI together.
14: Fox's Steve Harrigan. Now, ahead of that, the president is addressing the UN and meeting with President Zelensky of Ukraine, posting today the whole world is suffering from a ridiculous, never-ending war.
16: Ukrainian President Volodymyr Zelensky posting online that he spoke with the president yesterday, writing, "We agreed to meet in New York, and this meeting could change a lot. There is diplomatic momentum. We are working together with the American team and are ready to take really serious steps."
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11: On the Lodge southbound at Linwood, an accident's taking up the two right lanes. Traffic's backed up to Livernois. Gross spec in both directions between the 696 Service Drive and 12 Mile. Left lane is closed there till this afternoon. Right lane closed on westbound Grand River at 96 till later today. Now, WJR weather first from the Weather Channel. Mostly cloudy and cool today with a high of 64. Right now, it's 58. Clouds tonight and a low of 54. Partly sunny tomorrow, high of 65. I'm Renee Vitale, WJR, traffic and weather first.
13: Hey there, JR listeners. Chris Alberta from Principium. 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I don't care if you already retired, you're a few months away or you're a few years away, you're going to be unemployed soon. 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
0: And it is 11:35. 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Give us a call. Give us a text. Be a part of the show. Yeah, this Michigan U.S. Senate race, it is in the home stretch. Republican Mike Rogers, he's got a complicated political question to answer. How closely does he want to run with President Donald Trump? Trump remains enormously important to the Republican base, but his approval numbers have slipped nationally. And here in Michigan, voters are dealing with the U.S.-Canada trade war, high gas prices, and concerns about the war with Iran. Rogers declined that Fox 2 Detroit September 15th debate invitation, leaving Democrat Abdul El-Sayed alone on the stage. Was that a good idea or a bad idea? Because we haven't had a debate yet, and the voting opens this week before a debate is scheduled. Rogers' campaign said it objected to moderator Rupe Raj. This is what Mike Rogers had to say when we had him on All Talk.
3: You can't go into these debates on something that is this impactful to the state of Michigan and have a biased moderator.

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4: So, and I'm a Republican, and for Mike Rogers to show that he's a coward, I will not vote for him. He lost my vote. And I'm certainly not going to vote for the communists. So what I am going to do is I'm going to vote for the third party, the libertarian out of the Upper Peninsula. Her name is Linda. And I'm thinking that I'm sure there's other people that feel the same way I do that are Democrats. They're saying, I'm a Democrat, but I can't vote for a communist. So maybe I'll vote for the third party because they're not certainly not going to vote for Mike Rogers either. So I'm thinking that perhaps this could be a blessing, and then eventually, and people say you're going to waste your vote. No, we're not, because the more people vote for a third party, eventually we're going to have three choices as opposed to two. And just we need recognition. We need more choices than just a Democrat and Republican. And I just feel bad that he wasn't there to defend all the Trump bashing, and he had no, there was no rebuttal because he wasn't there. You know, and yeah, it was the tables were slanted against him. And that's when you step up, and that's when you show your courage, and that's when you shred your opponent. And he didn't do that. Mike Rogers ran like a coward, and I'm ashamed of him. I'm ashamed. He makes the Republican Party look bad. And and I'm certainly, I can't vote for a commie, and I'm just thinking that let's all throw in and try to do something. And give someone else some recognition. There's independent people out there.
5: Just make sure that you vote, Vernon. That's the important thing. If you want to vote for that third party, you go ahead and do it. But make sure you get out and vote. Just don't stay home. Get out there and be heard. Even if your vote is a message for the two parties to get their act together. Really appreciate you listening. Really appreciate your call. Thanks for checking in. Let's go to Carrie in Lansing. Carrie, welcome to All Talk.
6: Hey, Kevin. I just want to say, Mike Rogers needs to put his big boy pants on and do the debates, because Trump has to put up with this crap all the time and he still debates.
5: Yeah, he's going to do it. There's two scheduled. The problem is they're in October and the early voting starts the 24th. It starts this week. So some people who want to early vote, they want to make sure they get it done. Don't forget, they're going to be voting, and they haven't seen them debate yet. Now, maybe people will hold off and wait to make such an important vote after they see them, at least in their first debate. If he wasn't going to do that debate, he needed to get one scheduled like within a day or two or three after that debate. He needed to speed this thing along, because I think this is not a net plus for him. Thanks, Gary. Yeah. Really appreciate you listening and checking in. Let's go to Frazier and check in with Greg. Greg, welcome to All Talk.
7: Oh, thank you, Kevin, for taking my call. I think Mike Rogers should have debated Dr. Sayed, who is a democratic socialist, not a communist. I'd really like to know, what is Mike Rogers for? I know he disagrees with what Dr. Sayed is saying, but what is Mike Rogers for? Is he for more wars? Is he for unlimited data centers? Is he for more rising in gas prices, more tariffs with Canada causing problems for the auto companies and the auto industry? Is he for not to release any more information on the Epstein files? Is he for giving billions of dollars to Israel and going on with this genocide that's happening in Gaza, or just promoting conflicts, more wars in Ukraine and Russia? We have two ongoing wars right now, and the money we've spent on this war just in Iran, seen the other day, could have bought a college education for every student in the U.S. And we spent this money on a war I believe we didn't need to get into. I thought that was a poor decision, but I just would really like to know what Mike Rogers is for. Please let us know.
5: Yeah, you could go to his website and read what he's for, but that's why we need a debate.

0: debate, and maybe you'd be a good moderator, Greg, because those are questions people have. They want to know where he stands, and he needs to get up on that stage and have a debate with Abdul El-Sayed and show why his direction for the state of Michigan is better than Abdul El-Sayed's, and let the people decide. Let's go out to Clarkston and check in with Rob. Rob, welcome to All Talk.
1: Yeah, good morning. I think that when you're a candidate, you can choose when and where you want to debate. Mm-hmm. There are some candidates who have chosen not to debate at all, and they still won their races. Mm-hmm. So I would encourage also voters to remember Mike Rogers is a state senator, a United States senator, will be serving for 4 years longer than the Donald Trump presidency. So we're choosing a person to represent us for 6 years. And voters need to remember that. It's not just a Trump deal. It's going to be beyond Trump.
0: That's right. It's a 6-year term that Abdul El-Sayed and Mike Rogers are running for. Donald Trump has 2 years left. Rob, thank you for calling. We really appreciate it. We got to take a quick break. We'll be back. It's All Talk. I'm Kevin Dietz.
2: Chris Alberta of Principium recently turned my retirement unknowns into knowns.
3: Chris, how important is you explain a strategy to me? How important is it for me to have my spouse?
4: It's incredibly, incredibly important.
3: In the conversation.
4: Yes. Our industry, unfortunately, has underserved women for at least 2 decades. And what we're seeing now is many, many a wife, especially, who are just not involved. They say, yeah, he handles that stuff. I'm comfortable with him making those decisions. So she does not come along. And then eventually he passes away or he gets sick. And now she is thrust into this position of responsibility, has never, in many cases, met us, doesn't understand what she owns or how it works. I want, as a policy, both spouses involved with every case we build, and for that female to be the CFO of that particular organization.
3: You want her to have the same tools in her toolbox that your primary client has.
4: Is the right, the responsible way to do it, yes.
3: And you treat them as equals, co-equals in this.
4: I might even favor her a little bit these days. She's probably going to end up with the money guy. And listen, you love your spouse. 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You do not want her to feel underserved, overwhelmed, and incapable of making decisions. We need to empower spouses now to be on an equal footing.
3: Principium strikes this balance between conservatism and opportunity to get to that retirement space where I'm comfortable and that it delivers on the joy that I hope it will. 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And he's taken so much of his valuable time to explain to me why, not just the how.
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8: On the Lodge southbound at Linwood, we have an accident taking up 2 right lanes. Traffic's backed up to Livernois. Gross back in both directions between the 696 service drive and 12 mile left lane closed there for construction till later this afternoon. Eastbound 96 local lanes at Fullerton. 2 left lanes are closed there till 5 p.m. on Friday. Now, WJR Weather First from the Weather Channel. Here's your forecast.
9: A lot of gray sky. It's hanging around, but no rain. Had some rain yesterday, but now that's gone away. A little breezy, though, and unseasonably cool today. Low 60s. Tonight, clouds early, clear late, still breezy, 50, 40 suburbs. Tuesday, partial sun, breezy near 65. Fall comes in Tuesday night in the evening hours, and the first full day of fall on Wednesday, partly sunny and fall-like, 62. From the Weather Channel, I'm meteorologist Ray Stajic on 760 WJR, where Michigan comes to talk.
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0: It's All Talk on a Monday morning. I'm Kevin Deese, coming to you from the Golden Tower of the Fisher Building. Every week we recognize somebody who's made an impact in Michigan. And this week's All Talk All-Star is Western Michigan University President Russ Cavalluna. And Russ has taken one of the more interesting routes imaginable to the president's office. Western Michigan aviation student, commercial airline captain, law school, Michigan Supreme Court law clerk, federal prosecutor, back to Western running flight operations, 7 years as president of Henry Ford College, and then back home as Western Michigan's university's 10th president. Good morning to President Russ Cavalluna, this week's All Talk All-Star. How are you?
11: Hey, Kevin. Good morning. Thanks for having me.
0: I think that kind of reads
11: more like a guy who can't keep a job.
0: Well, as a fellow Bronco, I'm glad you're in the job that you're currently in, and I'm glad you have a nice extension there to keep you there for a while. I think it's really, really important. What's it like to be back home as the president?
11: You know, I've always loved Western. I always will love Western. I do kind of feel like it's a pinch me moment because I was born in Kalamazoo. My dad was an immigrant and my mom was a poor kid from Battle Creek, and they got their shot at the American dream at Western. So I was just really excited to go to Western when I was a student, and then to learn how to fly at Western. I just had really good positive feelings about Western as a path to prosperity for my family and me. So coming back as the president feels kind of like a dream, because this is still the portal to a better life for so many students. And that they've asked me to have an opportunity to lead it feels like a rare opportunity to give back to something that made so much of a profound statement in my life.
0: Your father is a public school teacher in Battle Creek. Do you enjoy the fact that you have found your way into education and at Western Michigan, which was so important to your family?
11: Yeah, you know, my dad is my inspiration. He left us almost 10 years ago, but he was a kid who came to the United States, didn't know how to speak English, went to the Battle Creek Public Schools because that's where his immigrant family settled. And I just had a full circle moment. My kids go to Kalamazoo Public Schools, and I was walking through the middle school where my kids go, and this principal came up to me and said hello. He said, "Is your dad Ed Cavalluna?" I said, yeah. He said, I had him for fourth grade. Wow. And he hugged me and he started to cry. And, you know, he said, your dad made a big impact in my life. And this is a man who's running an element or a middle school, got a PhD. To give back to education has been really meaningful to me. And it started with my parents.
0: Yeah, when I'm bragging about Western Michigan University, I almost always bring up the aviation school there. You went to Western, you studied aviation flight science. What did you think your life was going to look like when you came out of Western Michigan?
11: Well, it's interesting. I'm happy to tell you about that. But the truth is, what Western does so well, and for me and for so many others, is it equips us for what today's college graduates have to understand. And that is, you're going to get a series of skills that may apply to various different careers. So when I got done with Western, I was a flight instructor. And I did that for about a year, and then I got a job at an airline. And that was May of 2001. And here we are, 4 months after I start as an airline pilot, 9/11 happens, and I get laid off. And so for those next 5 years, I had to work in an industry that was really tumultuous. And as a result, I went back and got a law degree because I just wasn't sure the airline industry was going to be stable. And then from there, like you read in the top, I've been looking for jobs and been privileged to work in places where teamwork makes an opportunity out of something bigger than you can do as yourself, which is why I enjoyed practicing law. It's why I enjoy leadership roles in higher education. And frankly, all of that stems from what I learned at Western, which is how to work hard, be a good teammate. When you get punched and you get knocked down, you get up, you don't complain, and you move forward.
0: Yeah, education is so important. And was it difficult at all to go back to law school after being out in the workforce for a little while? Because I see a lot of people making those choices, and they often are very grateful that they got that education that they did.
11: Yeah, it wasn't easy. I would fly during the week. So in 5 years of airline flying, I got laid off two times. But when I wasn't laid off, I would fly during the week, and then I went to law school on the weekends. And I did that because I was trying to buy myself an insurance policy on my first career, which was flying. And I fell in love with the law. And when you are interested in something and you're learning it at the same time, it can be actually somewhat enjoyable. It wasn't easy financially, but it certainly has paid off because kind of putting together the skill sets learned in a flight deck and then the analytical skills in the courtroom has been a really interesting and fun way to develop my leadership skills.
0: Yeah, you went to Western to run the flight operations at the College of Aviation. Now that you're president, do people that you used to work with then say, hey, remember me?
11: Yeah, you know, it's funny. There are 7 colleges in our university, and one of them is the College of Aviation, where I went and then where I worked. I don't answer the question of which is your favorite college, and I make sure that I don't have very many pictures of airplanes in my office. Aviators are a competitive and team-based group of people, and they have no trouble reminding me of where I got my wings.
0: Absolutely. What were your 7 years at Henry Ford College like?
11: That was a fantastic opportunity. I had asked for that job really not knowing what I was getting into, and I wanted a chance to show that I could lead an organization. And man, Henry Ford College is a fantastic place. It's 17,000 students. It's the most diverse group of students on any campus in our state. The majority of those students come from lower socioeconomic standards, and they're in an urban setting. And today, higher education has been facing a lot of criticism, and there at Henry Ford College, we were eager to and pretty successful at answering. If you come to Henry Ford College, a lot like at Western Michigan University, you're going to get a shot at a better life. And if you put in the work, you're going to be met with staff and faculty who are going to help you have a better life. And the data are clear. I know there's public debate about whether there's real ROI on higher education, but the data are clear. If you achieve a college credential, whether that be a certificate, an associate degree, or a bachelor's degree, you will make more money. You will live a healthier life. You will live longer. You will live in safer communities. And that's the truth around the entire country. And watching those students at Henry Ford College reminded me of what I saw at Western Michigan University. And in those 7 years, there was a lot of learning as being the CEO of a big organization, which I'm really excited to have been at for 7 years. And now I'm back where I started at WMU, which is really feels like home.
0: Yeah, at Western, what is the part of the job that you just really, really love the most?
11: I get that question a lot, Kevin, and there's a couple front runners for that. But the truth is the very top is graduation. Here at Western Michigan University, we graduate in Miller Auditorium, which we've been doing for several decades. And a little bit more than 26 years ago, I walked across the stage, and Elson Floyd, the president, who was probably the best president I've ever remembered here, handed me a diploma. I got a picture of Elson handing me my diploma on my desk. It's a little skinnier and better looking version of me from those years. But I got to tell you, when I'm handing diplomas out to students, it literally brings tears to my eyes. This kind of cultural feature of graduation culminating through a bunch of hard work and seeing students see their future and literally being able to look at these students, because they're the people that are going to lead you and me, Kevin. They're the ones that are going to attack these problems of all these societal issues we're facing. And it makes me feel optimistic. It makes me see that the human nature and the power of education come together to make answers for our problems. Like I said, there's a lot of runners up, but the best is commencement day.
0: Well, and the way you operate, these aren't strangers to you. You're in the classrooms. You're at the sporting events. You have listening sessions. How does that make you a better president to be out speaking to 19, 20-year-old students?
11: Well, if you're going to have the privilege of leading an organization that's aimed at serving humans, you should find time. And I watch really great leaders and I try to copy them. You should find time to be around those people that you intend to serve. Now, I wish I could tell you that that was just some altruistic reason that I'm out there for. The truth is I'm out there around students most often because it feels really good. And I would invite you to and your friends, come back to campus and tell your family and friends to come see us at Western, because what you're going to see is something that's so scarce right now in our society. And that is young people who are vibrant and energetic and working across differences and have an idea that they can take on tomorrow's problems and solve these issues. You feel that when you're around our students, which is why I just organically bump into them as often as I can. And I frankly just talk to them. How's it going? What's your life like? What are your fears? What are your goals?
0: Yeah, I love going back to campus. I dropped by Wider Radio, where I got my start all those years ago. The people are still fantastic. The university's wonderful, and I'm glad you're there running it. Russ Cavalluna, president at Western Michigan University, this week's All Talk All-Star. Thanks for everything you do for the state of Michigan, Western Michigan University, and really all of us. We really appreciate it.
11: Thanks, Kevin. You're a great Bronco, a great alum, and go Broncos.
0: Go Broncos. That's it for All Talk. The great Paul W. Smith in Focus is next.
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19: New York, I'm Lisa Brady, Fox News. As world leaders gather for the UN General Assembly, where President Trump will speak tomorrow before hosting a summit later this week with China's President Xi.
20: And here in New York, Treasury Secretary Scott Bessent has already met with Chinese Vice Premier over the weekend, laying the groundwork for the state visit and continuing to discuss trade and AI. President Trump's trade representative, Jameson Greer, also attended that meeting. Now, President Trump is also expected to meet with Ukrainian President Volodymyr Zelensky, where this morning Trump appeared to put more pressure on Russia to end the war in a social media post after a massive Ukrainian drone attack on Russia yesterday. And Trump will also meet with Persian Gulf allies in an attempt to bring the war with Iran to an end, too. Trump will also meet for the first time with Britain's new prime minister, as well as the new leader of Venezuela, Delcy Rodriguez.
19: Fox's Lucas Tomlinson at the UN. Iran's president expected to speak there Wednesday. Two attacks reported today in the Strait of Hormuz. A British maritime agency says the latest report it received was that an LPG tanker was hit with debris from unknown projectiles, but the ship is continuing to its next port of call. All crew are safe. Also just getting word of some flight disruptions at New Jersey's Newark and Teterboro airports and at Philadelphia International. The FAA pausing some flights because of an equipment issue leading to communication problems. Police in Austin, Texas, detaining several protesters after a Venezuelan man was shot and wounded by ICE officers, spurring hours of anti-ICE protests.
21: Police eventually fired pepper balls into the crowd to clear the area. The shooting happened around 1 p.m. local time following a traffic stop. Local officials say the 28-year-old victim was shot in the torso. He was taken to the hospital with serious injuries. We're told he's since been released and is now in ICE custody.
19: Fox's Marianne Rafferty. Homeland Security says he's here illegally with a final order of removal, but a lawyer for the man's family says he had a work permit. 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
1: It's Monday! That's a large crowd cheering. Doesn't it sound like a large crowd?
2: Yeah, theater of the mind.
1: All right, that's about it for celebrating that it's Monday. And as Kim pointed out to me, because I wasn't up to see it, Al Roker today said, this is the very first day since April, that there's been no heat advisory or heat warning anywhere in the country. Can you believe that?
2: Good, because this, I think, well, I feel like every summer is the hottest summer on record, so this was hotter than last summer, and then next summer is going to be hotter than this. But, yeah, it's nice to get a little relief.
1: And we're smack dab here in the middle of what feels like it's going to snow. When I went out to get the newspapers this morning, I go, it's cold out. And, of course, the autumnal equinox arrives tomorrow, but we have time to talk about that.
2: It's that time of the year when being cold is charming.
1: Well, it's that time of the year that I think is one of the most beautiful times of the year. I think autumn is spectacular in the great state of Michigan. It's comfortable. It's beautiful. The fall colors are coming in. I'm not trying to rush out summer, but I'm afraid summer officially ends tomorrow.
2: Yeah, since I'm no longer a kid that has to go back to school, fall is my favorite season. Hated it as a kid, but love it now as an adult. 100%.
1: I think a lot of us do. We also have some of our favorite holidays, like Thanksgiving, that some idiot politician was running against, I don't know, in New York or someplace. I don't like Thanksgiving. I don't think we should have it. Oh, okay. Anyway, we've got Relentless Positive Radio. We've got the team to make that happen. Mike Parsons, our executive producer. Danielle Mason, Queen of the Switches. Rich Luzinski, I think, yeah, Rich is back.
2: He's back.
1: And he keeps an eye on our WJR traffic and weather first. You can watch us on Facebook or YouTube or any of those places. You can stream us. You can podcast us, WJR.com. You should get the free WJR app, too. For our Jewish friends, I wish you to have a good Yom Kippur, this solemn day of reflection. And for the rest of us, we are here hitting the ground running on your way to making each and every day count. Each day is a gift. We know that. We just have to remember it, be reminded sometimes. QTR, quality time remaining. Don't know how much of that we have. Live accordingly. And I do want to thank you, because it means a lot to me that you choose to be a part, an important part of the biggest and brightest audience in all of radio. Well, biggest? No. Brightest. The best and brightest audience in all of radio. Happy birthday to you, if it's yours. Happy anniversary. To our friend at Blue Cross Blue Shield of Michigan, Andy Hetzel. It is his birthday. Yeah. Andy, happy birthday to you. Now, I have to tell you something that I don't know how this will go over. It doesn't much matter. I'm just going to tell you how I feel. That's what I do. I'm a talk show host. And that is, I hope the Lions don't have any more Thursday games in the season. Do you know?
2: Let me double check.
1: I'll tell you why while you check. Sunday's just not the same if it's football season and we can't watch the Lions.
2: Right. Well, we do know they're playing on Thanksgiving, but I think that's...
1: That counts because that weekend's all different anyway.
2: Right.
1: I don't know why I missed him so much yesterday, but I did.
2: Yeah, it was kind of a bummer. I was watching Chicago versus the Vikings, and you thought Caleb Williams ruptured his Achilles or his knee because he was running for what looked like a touchdown. He slipped, and he was down wincing in pain, and he was getting carted off the field, and everyone thought the worst. Turns out it's a hamstring, which isn't great. But
1: better than I guess, huh?
2: But maybe we might get a game or two against the Bears without Caleb Williams, who is turning into one of the more electrifying players in the NFL.
1: Come on, we want to beat them at their best. No, we don't. We want to beat them any way we can. Who are you kidding? And then that quarterback who's dislocated his elbow again.
2: Yes.
1: That was an ugly picture on
2: Jaden Daniels. That's my fault because he's my on my fantasy
1: team. You caused
2: team.
1: That to happen?
2: Yeah, because I drafted him on my fantasy team.
1: Oh, my goodness. All right, and then Saturday. I am very proud of Michigan State going up against those monsters in South Bend. Now, I don't mean they're, well, you know what I mean. They're big. They're huge.
2: Yeah.
1: They're storied. They're Notre Dame, for goodness sakes. And you have to go there, and there's touchdown Jesus, and there's all this stuff going on. But Michigan State kept it close against number three, Notre Dame, Saturday night, before the Fighting Irish pulled away in the second half, ending up beating the Spartans 27-10 in South Bend. A real defensive battle for most of the game. So it was great to see, too, a Spartan defense kept C.J. Carr, Lloyd Carr's grandson and Heisman hopeful, out of the end zone. He threw for 234 yards and no touchdowns. Well, I mean, I love Lloyd Carr, but I understand the feeling there. And meanwhile, at the big house, oh, my God, I was ready to sell all of my season tickets.
2: That first half.
1: And move. The Michigan, it took Michigan at least the half to get it together before stepping on the gas. You would never have guessed they had a first half like they did with a final score against UTEP 52-17. The Wolverines were just up 17-14 going into the half, but then exploded, scoring 28 points in the third quarter. Bryce Underwood played his most complete game so far, throwing for 233 yards and two touchdowns. Now Tommy Carr, Lloyd's other grandson, got some playing time, throwing for his first touchdown as a Wolverine. How about that? So Michigan jumps up one spot in the top 25 to 18. They welcome the 17th-ranked Iowa Hawkeyes to Ann Arbor this Saturday at 3:30. I think it's going to be quite a battle.
2: Yeah,
1: frankly.
2: I mean,
1: I think Iowa always gives them quite a battle.
2: Yeah, and I know they've got quite a running game this year. And you know, the thing with these Wolverines, we're still not quite sure what we have in the Wolverines. I mean, you know, they had trouble with Western, but then they took care of Oklahoma. And Saturday was kind of the first time that the Wolverines took care of business the way they were supposed to. But
1: well, and they almost didn't.
2: Right.
1: First half, they didn't.
2: Right. So something clicked.
1: What were we to think?
2: Right. And so, you know, my guess was that the Wolverines were just looking past opponents. You know, they looked past Western a little bit. I thought they were looking past UTEP a bit, but something happened at halftime where they got their heads back in the game, and I think that next week's game against Iowa is going to be a real good measuring stick just to see kind of what the Wolverines are this year.
1: Maybe Coach threatened their scholarships, or even worse, their NIL money.
2: Right.
1: I hate it when I hear about these. They say, I'm making the figures up, but they say, well, the college has a $40 million payroll.
2: Right.
1: A college!
2: Yeah.
1: Come on.
2: Yeah.
1: Ruining the sport. Okay.
2: It's essentially a minor league for, I mean, it was always the minor league for the NFL, but
1: you got pros wanting to come back.
2: Yeah. It's a semi-pro league now instead of an amateur league.
1: Yeah, they took away the specialness. The 2026 autumnal equinox, as I mentioned, occurs tomorrow at 8:05 p.m. when the sun is directly over the equator. During the equinox, day and night are roughly equal in length. And then after the equinox, the daylight continues to decrease each May until the winter solstice on December 21st. Don't kill the messenger. The president's going to have a meeting at the Gracie Mansion. That's interesting. With the New York City communist mayor. That'll be fascinating. Like this wasn't predictable. And I don't know if they're going to go through it. We'll see at the first press conference. But after the president blocked three different news organizations
2: right.
1: from coming into the White House, then they did, the rest of them did what they should have done, and this will kill him, is they said, oh, well, then we're all not coming. Well, what?
2: Right.
1: He won't be able to get out of bed without a camera in his face.
2: Right.
1: So I don't understand. That's not going to last. Mark my words. I don't know what you mark them with, but mark my words. This thing is going to get settled pretty quickly.
2: Yeah, I think that was my thought, too. It's like, okay, then you know what? If I'm these publications, I just write what I want about the president without checking with them.
1: Well, they do that anyway, but my point is, Benjamin Franklin, you don't pick your battles with people who buy ink by the barrel.
2: Right.
1: And I don't think that the television stations buy that much ink, but you know what I mean.
2: Figuratively.
1: We're underway. It's Monday. It is September 21st. Final day of summer. Really? I mean, I don't like to look at it that way, but that's what it appears to be the case. 12:15 at 760 WJR. Don't get caught in the cold this winter. 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
12: 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We've got an accident on I-94 eastbound at the Southfield Freeway. That's blocking your right shoulder, and some slowdowns on 75 southbound at I-696. Still have that construction blocking your right lane. Going to be that way through late September. Now WJR Weather First from the Weather Channel. Cloudy and cooler today with a high of 64. 60 degrees right now. More clouds for tomorrow. A high of 65. I'm Rich Luzensky, WJR Traffic and Weather First.
13: 2 o'clock Monday on JR Afternoon. What in the world is going on with the price of gas? And will we see any relief in sight in the near future? We'll have that story and so much more. 760 WJR.
1: Well, we're going to talk about the price of gas coming up with Patrick DeHaan, the head of the petroleum analysis. He is the petroleum analyst at the Gas Buddy. That's coming up shortly here. We know what's going up, what's going on, and it's going up and all of the rest of it. Anyway, relentless positive radio on the best that we can with what we're given. And I'm happy to say that this coming Friday I'm off. I'm not happy to be off, but I'll tell you why in the days ahead. It's for happy news. And filling in will be my next guest, Jason Rowe, principal of Rowe Strategic. And he's going to be joined by Lon Johnson. And so it will be, best way possible, a both sides of the story kind of a show. We try to be as fair as we can be, but we lean, obviously, one way toward or another. This will be a bipartisan show Friday. We'll have both sides of the coin. Jason is here, and you're going to have plenty to talk about if the president keeps his battle going with banning CNN, MS Now, and Political from the White House. Jason, good afternoon.
14: Hey, good afternoon, Paul. Yeah, he's got a lot of battles going on, kind of surrounded from all sides. And I think, unfortunately, as we stand 43 days out, we're talking a lot more about things that don't impact the lives of the voters that we are trying to get to vote for us, but do occupy and dominate the headlines.
1: You now have, well, let me just say this. It's an unprecedented move, removing CNN from its assignment today as the pool network covering President Donald Trump. The pool means that for decades now, the five big networks, ABC, CBS, CNN, NBC, and Fox News, have rotated responsibility for providing TV footage of the president. The network on duty films and shares its footage with the others, making the pool a primary source of video for local stations, news websites, and media outlets around the world. Well, today, it was CNN's turn to be the leader of the pool. And they're banned, so they can't do it, which means if the other networks stand true, and I don't know if I was dreaming this or thought, well, that'd be a smart thing to do if you're going to get into that kind of a match. I don't think anyone's going to be covering the White House today. Is that possible?
14: I guess it's kind of a mini TV blackout for the period of time that CNN's supposed to be the pool feed. But yeah, I mean, it's an unnecessary fight. I mean, the press has been hostile to presidents for 250 years, more hostile to Republicans than Democrats.
1: But always, yeah.
14: Whatever the legitimacy of his grievances over their coverage, this is an unprecedented move, and the optics of it don't look good. And they don't look good when we're weeks away from an important election in which right now the environment's against us. And to add these kinds of things to only alienate voters even further is not particularly helpful.
1: I'll tell you, it's a horrible moment when Republicans have to say, look, don't not vote for me because you don't like Donald Trump. He's only in for two more years. If I get elected to the Senate or whatever it might be, that's 6 years. So don't hold me accountable to Donald Trump's activity for 6 years when he's only in for two more years. That's a terrible position to be in. And unfortunately, people aren't generally able to think that way. They just say, I don't like Donald Trump, so I'm not going to do anything to support anybody who supports him.
14: Yeah, and I think it goes even further, because when you see who is enthusiastic to go and vote, it is the people that want to get rid of Donald Trump and be a check on him in the White House. And, you know, the people that are his most loyal supporters are not as motivated. And then you have a group of people that are just disillusioned with him, and they're taking it out on Republicans. You know, there's things like the war with Iran after a campaign that focused on no more forever wars, and a war that should have been a few weeks long. We're now 7-8 months into this thing, with no end in sight, certainly before the election, because the Iranians realize that they have the domestic political pressures to create an advantage. And so I think we're going to continue to see high oil prices. We're not doing anything to fix that problem, and that's probably the number one driver in this next election, not the coverage of, you know, hostile liberal networks.
1: Yeah, I fear that the president, who I can't picture, you know, even when he wasn't president, him going out and filling his tank. You know, I don't picture Donald Trump forever standing at a gas pump putting gas in his car. And he can't relate to that. And when he said this is a small price to pay for a very important problem, most people can't relate to the idea of Iran having nuclear weapons, but boy, can they relate to how much they just had to spend to fill their car.
14: Well, and they're reminded weekly. And for some people that travel long distances for work or take their kids to, you know, practice, they feel it once or twice a week, painfully. And with the price of diesel also increasing dramatically, that's going to have huge pressures on grocery prices.
1: And other everything that's delivered is delivered by a diesel truck.
14: You got it. You got it. So, you know, this is something Republicans are going to have to figure out how to work around, because I don't see it going anywhere in the next 43 days.
1: And in Michigan, it's especially tough if you want to sing the praises of the president's backing. You have to understand that some people who love Canada and have continued to love Canada and will always continue to love Canada are really angry about the way Canada is being affected, and they're fighting back. We already know that. They're not just laying down. And I don't know what the president is thinking in all of these areas. And I don't understand why the Republicans don't show us some of the inequities that are very real in our trade with Canada. Why aren't they listing the things that are not fair so that people at least have an idea of why we're quote-unquote mad at Canada? Why, Jason? I don't get it.
14: Well, I think you make an excellent point that people don't recognize, as friendly as we are culturally, as interconnected as we are economically, there have been some imbalances in our trade relationship, and I think it is warranted to reexamine what that relationship looks like and not be taken for granted because of our proximity or our cultural ties. But the way we did it was to turn what could have been a simple negotiation, and maybe there's some leverage points in there, into an overt economic tariff war. And we are all suffering for being in this tariff war with a neighbor. And this was one of our friendliest economic allies in the entire world. Our number
1: with
14: one
1: friends like this, who needs enemies?
14: So an unnecessary skirmish for someone that we should be counting on as an ally.
1: Jason Rowe, principal of Rowe Strategic. You're going to love him this Friday. He'll be sitting in this chair from noon to 2 with his friend Lon Johnson. So have fun Friday, Jason.
14: We're going to have campaign insiders, no politicians. So I think it's going to be interesting for your listeners to hear what the insiders have to say about what's coming in the election.
1: I think it'll be fascinating, and I'm not surprised, which is why we invited you to take over the chair. Appreciate it, Jason. Take care.
14: Thanks, sir. Take care. Bye.
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1: So glad we're together on this Monday, September 21st. I hope that you had a fabulous weekend and that your team won and you got a few things done and you're relaxed and you're hitting the ground running like the rest of us are doing our best too on our way to making each and every day count, because we know each day is a gift. Crazy times for Ed Sheeran. I saw a picture of him. I think he had a special haircut. He looked totally different to me than the last time I saw him. And I saw Ed Sheeran years ago. If Kim was standing by, she'd tell me what show it was. He opened for somebody a long time ago, and I said, boy, that guy is good. And, of course, he is good. But, man, he stepped in it by not paying attention to his opening act. I mean, people go to see Ed Sheeran, not any opening act. But the opening act has become the opening conversation in this whole mess. Ed Sheeran tried to address it. But a guy who does this for a living and helps people and companies and politicians and anybody who needs some help on presenting themselves and information is Matt Friedman, a great guy. A longtime friend. He's the owner of Tanner Friedman Strategic Communications. And Matt, you must be just scratching your head watching all this happen to Ed Sheeran.
3: Hi, Paul W. I have been puzzled by some of this, but not really surprised, because I think what we've seen from Ed Sheeran, and your audience should know, he is enormously popular. He sells out huge stadiums all over the world. What he has done is he let other people take control of his message. And any time that happens, if somebody speaks for you other than you, then they're not going to say what you want them to say. And that's what happened here. And he finally got a chance to speak for himself over the weekend in front of another big crowd.

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4: It is. I am going next week to a statewide conference of an association, an annual meeting. I'm going to be speaking on crisis communications. I put my slides together already, which I hope they're happy about. And one of my slides is, when it comes time to address a crisis, push people, not pixels. In other words, the social media statement is not going to communicate as well as the human being can. And once we saw Ed Sheeran as a human being, I over the weekend, I think it's going to resonate with his audiences. You're right about another thing, Paul W., in that he allowed an opening act, Macklemore, to essentially take his headlines away. And Macklemore, whether you agree with what he said on stage or not, and there's certainly plenty of disagreement and there's plenty of agreement in this country, but you know, he had been known to do some very troubling things on stage and present troubling imagery in the past. And we're judged by the company we keep, especially in business. And that's something to think about. I know it's something that you and WJR think about when guest hosts are filling in for you. Will they live up to the brand that you've established as a host? And I think in the entertainment industry, these artists need to think about it too when it comes to the acts that they're associated with when they're trying to add more to a concert by having accompanying acts and opening acts.
5: You know, it's funny you say that. Matt Friedman, owner of Tanner Friedman Strategic Communications, and boy, can he help you and your company get a hold of him if you need him, but, and everyone does. That important statement, judged by the company that you keep, or judged by the company that we keep, it is something that most all of us, I hope, have said to our children from time to time. And it's one of the tougher things for them to understand and realize that maybe somebody they grew up with hasn't really kept growing. And hopefully your child has kept growing and has some aspirations and some goals. And if they're hanging with people that stopped at a certain level and don't have aspirations or goals, you are judged by the company you keep. And that's one of the most important things we can teach our kids, isn't it?
4: I think it is, and it applies to companies, it applies to politicians. What are some of the biggest issues in politics with this election? Who are candidates campaigning with? It's important for all sectors to pay attention to this at the same time.
5: That's a good point. By the way, a little free advice for the president, now that he's gotten himself in this box, and he bans three media companies, so now the rest of the media companies say, oh, okay, well then we're not going. How does he get out of this?
4: It would not be true to his brand, but he needs to let all this go. And somebody hopefully is in his ear saying, let all of this go, let everybody cover you, get your message out. There's an election imminently. Absentee ballots are already out in some places in the state of Michigan. Let it go.
5: Let it go. Let it go. Wait, there's a song about that somewhere, isn't there? Matt, always a pleasure, my friend. Thank you much.
4: Thank you, Paul W.
5: And Matt Friedman, of course, he is the GOAT, if you will, of Tanner Friedman Strategic Communications. He can help you. There's no doubt about that, your company as well. 12:43 at 760 WJR. 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That's why Blue Cross Blue Shield of Michigan has been

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10: 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You're down to just three lanes on I-696 westbound between I-75 and Loser. That's causing slow traffic from 11 Mile, and your right lane still closed for repairs on I-75 southbound at I-696. Now WJR Weather First from the Weather Channel. Cloudy and cooler today with a high of 64, 61 degrees right now. More clouds for tomorrow. We'll get up to 65. I'm Rich Luzenski, WJR Traffic and Weather First.
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11: Well, businesses across the U.S., it's getting tough. The math is getting harder. The margins are getting painfully thin. Diesel prices have doubled since March. Rising shipping costs have left many companies with little choice but to charge consumers more. And everything is delivered to us by truck, and all of those trucks are using diesel. Patrick DeHaan is head of the petroleum analysis at Gas Buddy. And, Buddy, you have been busy, Patrick.
12: Well, for all the wrong reasons, and you mentioned diesel. Boy, start right there. Michigan's average diesel price just way above any previous record, $6.81 a gallon for diesel today. Gasoline prices modestly lower, but they're still within an arm's reach of hitting $5 in Michigan. But there is, at least for this moment, a little bit of optimism. As I look at my screen here this morning, oil prices are down handsomely. Trump over the weekend started to talk more about talking with Iran again. And that is a drastic departure from, you know, 2 weeks ago or a week and a half ago when he was saying, well, prices will go down after the midterm, insinuating that, you know, that there was no action plan. Now oil prices are sinking today. And in the days ahead, diesel, the futures for diesel down over 20 cents a gallon. So I'm hopeful that for now, and I don't have a crystal ball, so, you know, in the future, diesel still could go back up. But for now, there should be a little bit of relief coming to diesel and a little bit to gasoline, but more so the price of diesel should point down. And we'll have to keep an eye out for, you know, if there's any more signs of talks. But, yeah, as you mentioned, it's painful. Truckers, tractors, and trains, you know, especially now with Michigan's farmers, preparing to become more active. This is an economic killer to see diesel so high.
11: If anyone had a crystal ball, I thought it was you, Patrick, but you've just dispelled that myth. Patrick
12: Down. Boy, if I had a crystal ball, wouldn't that be nice?
11: Yeah. Well, I'd be your best buddy, and we'd go to the stock market, but that's another story. And you've said, and we've learned, that these things, there isn't always just one reason, although a lot of people like to blame the president, blame the war, and that's certainly not a big part of it. But apparently there are multiple reasons. And some of them have to do with a Midwest refinery issue, refinery issues, sending our gases up, gas prices, diesel prices. And what about that, and how fixable and how soon are those refinery issues going to be addressed?
12: That's a big one in the Great Lakes. That is a big one. That's probably 30 to 50 cents a gallon of why gasoline is so high and why diesel is so high. Is the ExxonMobil refinery outside Chicago, as well as normal maintenance happening at the BP refinery in Northwest Indiana, but that impacts more gasoline than diesel. There is a little bit of good news there. Sources tell me the ExxonMobil refinery is in the process of restarting. It doesn't happen overnight. This is not a direct comparison, but it's not too dissimilar to probably like restarting a nuclear power plant, right? It happens over days. It takes time to get refineries, the chemical process back going, the units heated back up. This is not just hitting a light switch. So that's where I'm hopeful this week we'll see hopefully that refinery making significant progress and getting online. And when it does, we eventually will see, well, at least here in the Great Lakes, we'll see probably more price declines than the rest of the nation, because it's impacting us more so than anyone else. So
11: the president has said the diesel prices are up primarily because of the Ukrainian attacks on Russian refineries. Is that mostly true?
12: Yeah, well, I mean, here in the Great Lakes, it's a little more complex because our diesel prices just jumped 60 cents in the matter of a week. So most of that is local refining issues. The president is on the right trail with what's going on nationally. But nationally, diesel only went up 25 cents in the last week while we got most of it. So here in the Great Lakes, you know, it's primarily regional refining issues. Then, yes, Ukraine knocking offline refineries is very impactful for the same problem that a power outage knocked out a refinery here, and look what happened. So right now, it's all very much focused on refineries. So refineries here and in Russia being impacted. But then, of course, you have a higher price of oil because the Strait of Hormuz. So the Middle East, you know, this is a multi-layer cake. And all of these issues are kind of building up how much we're impacted. So everything is impactful. But, yeah, it is accurate to say that, you know, Ukraine attacking Russia's refineries is probably one of the highest factors in why diesel is so elevated.
11: And Patrick Jahan, are you being asked all the time to give a best guess for just how high gas will go, or is it impossible to put a lid on where this thing might go?
12: Well, that's a frequently asked question, but I have to remind people that it's a combination of factors, and I have no worldly idea. I'd love for them to all improve overnight, but I think that's a little unreasonable. So, you know, how high will it go? I would hope that with Michigan just under the $5 mark, that, you know, for the next few months, this should be our high water mark. If we're still in this boat next spring, we could go much higher. But I think with all these refining issues locally, once they clear up later this week, we'll get some relief. And hopefully, you know, the president is giving hints that maybe he'll talk with Iran. Hopefully something will develop there, because our economy can't stomach, you know, these ultra-high gasoline and diesel prices much longer.
11: Quick question, Patrick. It just occurred to me, and odd things like this do occur to me. We've known each other a long time. Do you drive an electric vehicle?
12: Oh, no. I got an internal combustion engine, a Mazda with a 2.0 liter engine in my garage. So I'm
11: good
12: feeling
11: for
12: the
11: you.
12: Pain, too.
11: Good for you. You're with us. You're with the team. Thank you much. Appreciate it, Patrick, very
12: much.
11: All right,
12: Paul. Thanks.
11: Patrick Jahan, head of petroleum analysis at Gas Buddy, and he, too, likes the ICE, the internal combustion engine, and I will always. Just sorry, just thought I'd throw that in there. But we are gritting our teeth like everyone else because of the costs. And I even have a diesel vehicle. Yikes! We continue on WJR.
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0: 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Kevin talks, and then you talk on All Talk, 9 a.m. to noon on 760 WJR. 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
1: Lloyd Jackson.
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3: Staying the course, I'm Lisa Brady, Fox News. Vice President J.D. Vance reiterating the president's position that Iran cannot have a nuclear weapon. And he says Iran has responded to that with a tax on commercial shipping.
4: We continue to see a substantial amount of oil and gas flow through the Strait of Hormuz, despite the Iranians terrorizing ships every single day.
3: Vance says the U.S. will continue to protect the free flow of commerce. He's speaking on his way to a North Carolina rally as the countdown to the midterm elections continues. President Trump plans to meet with Gulf allies and other world leaders, gathering for the UN General Assembly in New York, where Iran's president is expected to give a speech on Wednesday, a day after President Trump.
5: This time last year, there were 20 Israeli hostages still being held inside Gaza. A month later, they were freed. The Trump administration hopes conversations here at the United Nations will lead to some more good news.
3: Fox's Lucas Tomlinson. Later this week, the president hosts a White House summit with China's President Xi. The murder trial continues in Ohio for a former American Idol contestant charged in his wife's death.
6: At the start of Caleb Flynn's trial, prosecutors said there were more than 100,000 messages between the former American Idol contestant and his mistress in the year leading up to his wife Ashley's death. Caleb competed on American Idol in 2013 and was eliminated during the early rounds. Old clips show him gushing over his wife, saying, quote, "I love my wife more than anything. She is very, very pretty," end quote. Now he's accused of killing Ashley inside their suburban Ohio home this past February. Prosecutors say Ashley Flynn had been shot twice in the head while lying in her bed.
3: Fox's CB Cotton. Prosecutors say Flynn staged the crime scene to look like a home break-in. The defense argues there's no forensic evidence linking him to the killing. America is listening to Fox News.
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1: Hour number two of Relentless Positive Radio here on WJR. 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And I hope you have the free WJR app on your phone. That way you won't miss WJR All Talk with Kevin Dietz just before our show, or JR Afternoon with Ryan Armani right after our show, or our show. Along the way, you are on your way to actually making each and every day count, because you know each day is a gift. And I do thank you for choosing to be an important part of the best and brightest audience in all of radio. Mike Parsons, our executive producer, stands or sits at the ready. Danielle Mason, queen of the switches. Rich Lozinski is back and keeping an eye on our WJR traffic and weather. It was Al Roker on the Today Show. Very first day since April that we have no heat advisory or heat warning anywhere in the country. And it's like they threw a switch, even though the autumnal equinox doesn't come till tomorrow night. Feels like summer is officially over today. Meanwhile, I said Kim would remember, because I didn't, but I remember seeing Ed Sheeran live in concert the very first time when he was opening for Taylor Swift.
2: Oh.
1: I wasn't kidding when I said I've been an early fan of Taylor Swift, to the point of people said, what are you, that's not for you, that's not for you. I was taken by her incredible ability to entertain, her brilliance. She's a brilliant entertainer and business person, I might add. But anyway, Ed Sheeran opened for Taylor Swift at the Palace.
2: I was going to say,
1: so you know how long ago that was.
2: Yeah, it had to have been pretty early in his career, because now they would probably co-headline.
1: And hers.
2: Right.
1: Because, I mean, it was at the Palace.
2: Yeah.
1: Which if I were a bad journalist, I'd say, we went to see her there before they tore it down. Like you would have to say, I went there before they tore it down. But people do that. Read the stories.
2: Well, you know, Taylor Swift has been around really a really long time for someone as young as she is.
1: Well, that's true. Because she really hit the ground running. And we see the videos of her as a very young girl.
2: Yeah, like 16 or 17, I think she had her first hit.
1: We've seen videos of her even earlier.
2: Mm-hmm.
1: You know, playing the guitar and singing. She knew what she wanted to do, and she's been doing it ever since, and she's very smart. I heard about something, and I thought, now that's another one of these things. Have you heard about, first of all, I didn't know Converse was owned by Nike.
2: I didn't either.
1: And I just recently saw that Nike's not doing well, which I didn't know that either. Did you know that?
2: Yeah, it's mind-blowing that they're coming off the stock exchange, I think.
1: Oh, my gosh. Really? I didn't even know that. It was that bad. They're actually being delisted?
2: Let me double-check. I heard something about it. Let's see. Nike stock exchange. It just says Nike stock collapses. So maybe it's still on the stock exchange.
1: Maybe. I don't know. I wish them well. I met the... Was it not Phil Knight? That's our guy for the food insecurity. Nike.
2: I think it is also
1: still
2: Phil Knight. Yeah.
1: Met him many years ago when we broadcast from the Masters at Augusta. And that's where I met for the first time Jack Nicklaus. And I learned about what goes on at the Masters. Is mind-blowing. These companies pay huge amounts of money to take over houses.
2: Well,
1: and they have parties and their executives sleep there and all that. Well, what?
2: Well, it's also mind-blowing to hear how bad Nike's doing. I mean, Nike, I feel Nike was it for the longest time.
1: And Converse was a big company, not nearly as big as Nike, but I didn't know Nike bought them. But here's the story, and I thought, oh no, come on, don't be ridiculous. Well, here it is. The sneaker company Converse has removed a social media ad that sparked outrage among critics who said its imagery evoked the Ku Klux Klan and lynching.
2: Yay.
1: And it's got a K-pop singer who I've never heard of, Karina, wearing a skirt and holding a pair of Chuck 70X sneakers. Again, I don't know any of this stuff. But I have to tell you, usually I go, this is such bunk. But I looked at the photograph, and because of the lighting on her skirt, a white triangular shape created by the lighting on her skirt really does resemble a KKK hood. She's holding the sneakers, But then there's it looks like dangling feet of a lynching victim. And when you look at this, are you looking at it now, Mike?
2: I'm trying to find a good picture here to share with our.
1: I'm looking at what appears to be a good picture, and I have to, for the first time in one of these things, I have to admit that was a huge mistake by Converse, because it does look like a hood from the KKK. That's not one of them.
2: That's not one of them.
1: That came up on the screen. No, no. I'll send this to you.
2: Yeah,
1: if I can figure out how, but. And it does look like shoes hanging down from somebody who might be lynched or hanged. So what I'll say is, Converse is in the same position that so many companies are today. So many companies have fired or made retire older workers who would have understood what this looked like. And the younger kids that they kept on because they don't pay them very much would never have thought of this. But of a certain age, you look at that and you go, oh, my gosh, that looks like a KKK hood and feet dangling down from somebody who was hanged.
2: That has to be it, right,
1: That's
2: Paul?
1: That's it right
2: oh,
1: there.
2: Oh, my gosh, yeah.
1: I mean, you look at that immediately and you say, what were they thinking?
2: Right. Well,
1: they weren't thinking. They were kids who knew nothing about this history.
2: Right. So, yeah, I wonder what the actual message was they were trying to get across with this ad.
1: That's another good question. I don't know. And I haven't seen the whole commercial.
2: Yeah.
1: So being, you know, freeze-framed on this, it looks really bad. Mm-hmm. I don't know what it looks like with the actual commercial. Because I wouldn't know that this is Karina. It doesn't matter who it is. Could have been anybody.
2: Right.
1: There's no face on this person. And the fact that she's holding the shoes, you can't really tell immediately. But when you look at it for a while, you can actually see her hand and her arm. But initially, it looks like a hood.
2: Right.
1: From the Ku Klux Klan, and it looks like dangling feet from somebody who was hanged, or in this case with the Ku Klux Klan, lynched.
2: Yeah, I mean,
1: and not one kid who worked on that project saw that.
2: Right, like this had to go through a bunch of people before it actually got green lit. And even if you do get rid of whatever that white garment is,
1: it's just the light on her dress.
2: Yeah,
1: created that image.
2: Right, but the feet dangling. Even without that context, would still kind of look like someone hanging, so to speak.
1: Yeah, without you're right. Even without that context, you're right. Here's in today's Detroit News, wonderful newspaper that I love. Right. Oh, my column is in today's Detroit News. Oh, look for that. And I've listed the heroes from the 100 Club, the living heroes. And I put everybody's name in there because you wouldn't have gotten it anywhere else. The police and firefighters' names only show up when something goes wrong. These are people who did everything right, and it proves that heroes don't wear capes, but they do wear uniforms and badges. Anyway, here's this story from Daniel Wu in the Washington Post and replayed here in the Detroit News. Alcohol-linked cancer deaths have doubled in recent decades. The number of cancer deaths attributed to alcohol doubled from 1990 to 2023, particularly among men and people aged 55 years and older, according to a University of Miami study published this month.
2: Oh.
1: Man, that's scary.
2: Right. Does that mean more people are drinking in excess, or?
1: I don't know if that's what it means, or if it just means they're paying closer attention.
2: Yeah, that's true.
1: And in their study, in their autopsy, figuring out that it's alcohol-related cancer.
2: Right, because a lot of times it's not necessarily that there's more of it, it's just being studied closer.
1: It says even though overall the cancer mortality was going down for some of these cancers, alcohol-associated mortality was going up, which means that alcohol is a risk factor was impacting more cancer deaths in 2023 than it was in 1990. Yeah. I need a drink. Man, that's just... Okay, maybe it's too soon.
2: Those numbers are going the wrong way, though, for sure.
1: Maybe it's too soon. Okay. We continue in focus at WJR.
3: Thank you. I'm Ann Thomas. Congratulations to the 2026 Women Who Lead class. 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
0: Kick back with Lomas Brown and Anthony Bellino. 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
3: 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Congratulations to the 2026 Women Who Lead class. 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
9: 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We've got an accident on I-75 northbound at John R. blocking your right shoulder. That wreck on I-94 westbound near Mount Elliott Street is cleared, and you're down to just three lanes on I-696 westbound between I-75 and Losser. That's causing slow traffic from 11 Mile. Now WJR Weather First from the Weather Channel. Cloudy and cooler today with a high of 64, 62 degrees right now. More clouds for tomorrow. We'll get up to 65 for Tuesday. I'm Rich Luzinski, WJR Traffic and Weather First.
10: I'm Kevin Deese, coming up on All Talk. 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
1: By the way, just for the record, I have never, ever in my life gone through anything, and I've gone through a lot, and said, boy, I could really use a drink. I have never, that's never happened to me, and if it has to you, you might want to take a look at your drinking. But I've never felt that way. Boy, I need a drink. I wouldn't know what to drink under those circumstances. By the way, I groaned. There was a reference to Christmas. I guess it's inevitable, and Danielle Mason said, Paul, Walmart and Costco already have Christmas trees and Christmas decorations up.
11: That's true.
1: Well, I haven't been to Costco in a long while. It's time for me to go and stop and smell the fake Christmas trees and wreaths, I guess. I guess. I don't know. Today is International Day of Peace, which is part of what my Monday column featuring peace officers lauded by the fabulous 100 Club. I hope you'll read it in today's Detroit News. International Day of Peace. It's known worldwide as World Peace Day, and it's a United Nations sanctioned holiday observed annually on this day, and all for peace, I know, and he'd like us to get along with China better than maybe we do. It's Tom Watkins, who has been with us for years and talking about these things. We find him in Spain today. Tom is director and president and CEO of TDW and Associates, which is a U.S.-China business and education consulting firm. You must be, first of all, hi, Tom, and secondly, you must be excited that President Trump will be meeting with Xi Jinping this week.
12: Yes, hola here in northern Spain, and I'm really enjoying the beautiful country as well. And as you pointed out, and as you're kind of lead-in, Christmas is here, and all the decorations are at Costco and Target and all the other stores. Which I guess it shows that our supply chains are working with China today.
1: Well, that's good to put a positive spin on it, my friend. Good for you.
12: You have to find a way to do that. But yeah, the President Trump and Xi are meeting the second time. They met just this past May in Beijing. And when our leaders are talking, I think that's good for the world because this truly is a meeting that represents a critical transactional effort to manage U.S. China's competition with the United States. We are the two superpowers, whether it's militarily, economic, ideologically, and a big issue today certainly is technologically.
1: Well, certainly AI is one of those big technological issues. And I'm going to say something that you don't appreciate, but I have to say it. You've known me a long time, Tom. We could make an agreement with China on AI, and it would be meaningless, in my opinion.
12: Well, you're absolutely right that we need to have an agreement on AI, the central priority with a great sense of issue for both sides must be the establishment of some strict bilateral guardrails as it relates to AI. Just last week, we almost had a major collision where it was reported that our AI indicated that there was a ship from China carrying nuclear material. And, you know, that's pretty serious stuff. We want to make sure that we don't find ourselves tripping into a war with China based on false information that AI has generated. And neither side can afford, you know, a reckless digital race to the bottom with AI. And sadly, I think neither side wants to slow down under the fear that the other side will surpass them, because AI is going to be the dominating factor on who's going to lead as the 21st century unfolds.
1: On Fox, they're putting up a headline, major AI company sued over slowdown. They're not going to be able to win for losing.
12: Well, it's going to be a really tough issue. And right now, President Trump claims the U.S. is the head of China on AI.
1: Do you believe? You know China better than anyone, better than the president. Do you believe that's true, Tom Watkins? Do you really believe we're beating China?
12: You know, when you take a look at some of the things they've done, and we should never underestimate this country with 1.4 billion people that are intent to erase the century of humiliation when the West humiliated China from 1849 to 1949, when Mao Zedong stood up at the gates of Tiananmen Square and said the Chinese people have stood up and formed the Chinese Communist Party. We're in for a major battle. And as we talked in the past, Paul W., I'm an old boxer, and even when I got in the ring with somebody I beat a few times, the time you get cocky is the time you get knocked out. So we need an all hands on deck to make sure that China's rise doesn't come at our demise.
1: He was ill the other day and missed something, and they were making kind of a big deal out of it, but I haven't heard anything since. Have you?
12: No, I haven't. And, you know, and where we really need to continue to focus on China is with a clear eye, an eye wide open, and the pieces that you pointed out, that we're in a major competition. And I've argued for years that we ought to have the geopolitical framework of the seven C's to manage this delicate relationship where there's little trust between either sides, between our two nations. And the seven C's are communication, collaboration, cooperation, competition, coordination, to avoid a confrontation, or God forbid, a conflict with our children and grandchildren would pay the price for.
1: God forbid is right. Do you expect anything big coming out publicly after their meeting, or should we not get our hopes up or expectations too high?
12: I would hope that we would find some agreements on major issues on trade between our two countries, dealing with the crisis in the Straits of Hormuz, making sure that the international waterways are open, dealing with the issue of Taiwan in a way that upholds our commitments to that nation, and on AI. But I fear that we'll have more pomp and circumstance than we will real. But the fact that our leaders are talking is better than them not.
1: What is it, about 7:28 p.m. there where you are now?
12: Yes, it is.
1: All right. Well, I appreciate you making time to speak with us. Safe travel through Spain and wherever else you might be headed, Tom. Thank you so much.
12: You're welcome. And take a look for the trade news. I have an op-ed piece on this very issue. It should be coming up in the next day or so.
1: All right. In the great Detroit news, we'll look for it. Tom Watkins, Director, President, CEO of TDW and Associates, a U.S.-China business and education consulting firm. He's been to China as an American more times than any other American that I'm aware of. As we continue here in Focus, Paul W. Smith at 129 on WJR. What a big weekend for the Dr. Saul Kogan family and his son Eli. Wow, wow, wow. What a wonderful, wonderful event to Friday and Saturday. Mazel tov to the family. It was just a great celebration as he became a man, and I was thrilled to be there at the ceremony and then at the party the next day for his bar mitzvah. It was quite a party, that's for sure. And I can tell you that Dr. Saul Kogan's patients can party too at the Nerve and Disc Institute because, you know, they tell two stories. That first story is their story of their agonizing pain. That's the story before treatments. And then there's the story, their incredible pain-free story after the treatments, and they're ready to, some of them ready to dance. Non-surgical, non-invasive intra-disc neutrosis for severe or chronic back pain from spinal stenosis, bulging and herniated discs, sciatica, and degenerative disc disease, and Knee Restore RX for osteoarthritis and meniscus tears have helped thousands avoid spine surgery and knee replacements without shots, pills, or downtime. Here's one quote from one patient. Quote, I came in with a bulging disc I've had since my 20s. I would be limping after playing pickleball. A coach said his back was fixed at the Nerve and Disc Institute without surgery. I've been getting treatment for 2 months now and pain-free. The results are nothing short of miraculous, end of quote. 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
14: 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Breaking down the headlines Michiganders are talking about. Kevin talks, and then you talk on All Talk. 9 a.m. to noon on 760 WJR. 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
14: 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In a town built on grit, there's one voice that cuts through the noise. 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
1: Well, this is appropriate since we are, we earlier were talking about celebrating Yom Kippur. It's have a good Yom Kippur. It is a solemn day of reflection. You don't say happy Yom Kippur. That doesn't fit for this holiday. So have a good Yom Kippur. Simple, polite. To have a story like this, though, kind of it's important that we talk about it, and especially on this day. As you'll see in today's Detroit News, the headline on the top of the Metro section, Dearborn, a hostile place for Christians and Jews, according to a lawsuit, a federal civil rights lawsuit filed by a lawyer who lives in the city, says the mayor and other city officials have helped make Dearborn, quote, a hostile place for Christians and Jews by allocating taxpayer funds to celebrate Muslim holidays with banners and other displays while refusing repeated requests to give equal treatment to other faiths. Tackling the story, no one better than crime reporter extraordinaire for the Detroit News, George Hunter, who joins us here, Paul W. Smith in Focus. Hello, George.
20: Hi, Paul. Thank you.
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4: ...and over another, and you can't... It's kind of hard to argue that they aren't doing that.
5: And the city didn't respond to my my request, but I saw other people who were, you know, writing, you know, folks that talk saying that, well, the city did erect some kind of winter display, but I don't think that had any. And there is a nativity scene, but if I'm not mistaken, that's on private land in on Dearborn. And you're where they get into trouble, you know, if indeed the lawsuit's claims are correct, is you're right. When you spend money on one and not the other, you know, that kind of, and the claim is that, instead of, you know, and the claim is harassment, because they're saying that she, Margaret Cleveland, the woman who brought this lawsuit, says that she, after she asked them repeatedly to give equal time to the other religions, not only did they not do that, they increased the spending on the Ramadan displays. So their claim there is that that was amounted to harassment, you know.
4: Well, there's just so many parts to your story. I appreciate you bringing it to our attention. This goes back to our friend Arab American news publisher Osama Sablani, when they apparently named a street after him, and a guy named Ted Barham complained about the street renaming, and the mayor basically told him, quote, although you live here, I want you to know as mayor you are not welcome here. And the day you move out of the city will be the day that I launch a parade celebrating the fact that you moved out of the city. No.
5: And Paul W., that was instrumental to this lawsuit, because that, I believe, is what they said prompted them to reach out and say, hey, let's, you know, we see that you guys are this has gotten a lot of negative publicity for the city. The upshot, they said, is that, okay, well, why don't you guys, you know, have like an event where you're reaching out to the other face and showing them that you're not, you know, that there is no thing. And they said they never responded, and then they came forward with the lawsuit. So they said that sort of it sounded like they were saying that sort of prompted the lawsuit, that one incident with the preacher there.
4: So George, does this mean, I mean, let's say just for argument's sake, they go through, the lawsuit is successful, they get money, whatever they're looking for, that doesn't really change anything though, does it, in Dearborn?
5: I mean, they're not asking for really, the lawsuit doesn't really ask for anything in specific, you know, there's no money. So, I mean, if indeed the allegations are true, you know, that they have a bias, then I don't see where a lawsuit is going to change that bias. If indeed it's true, you know, I'm not saying it's true or it's not true, because I'm just reporting on it, and that's up to others to decide. But if there is indeed a bias, why, I don't think winning or losing a lawsuit is going to change that, I wouldn't think.
4: Yeah, it doesn't seem like it. And the people elected this guy as Dearborn's first Arab American and Muslim mayor in 2022. And then he was reelected again last year. And there's no reason to believe he won't be reelected again, no matter how this thing goes.
5: Yeah. And again, playing devil's advocate, that means that all these other instances that were complained about with an anyone who's not Muslim were carried out under administrations that were not Muslim. You know, so there was no official, you know, official, you know, stamping of this, if indeed there is one now. You know what I mean? So, and I try to be fair, you know, when you cover these things, to say that, look, that, you know, the former chief Haddad, he's a Chaldean. He's not Muslim, you know. And it was, I believe, what was his name? O'Brien was the mayor at the time during these other instances.
4: I don't know. I just tell you, if it's just a shame either way this goes. George Hunter, thanks for bringing it to our attention. Thanks for the good story in the Detroit News.
5: Well, thank you as always, Paul W. Have a good day.
4: George Hunter, crime reporter extraordinaire, the Detroit News. A resident filing a lawsuit against Dearborn claiming it is hostile to Christians and Jewish people. What is it with Dearborn? I'm old enough to remember when it was blacks who were being treated unfairly. Was it Mayor Hubbard, I think, back in the day? I don't know. Keeping it lily white, they used to want to do. What is it about Dearborn? We continue.

0: In Focus on WJR. Here's something that'll be very helpful to you, and I'm glad I can tell you about it. Not that they set out to make probate bad, but it turned out that way. Because probate is bad. It's slow. 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It's completely public. But the good news is, you can avoid probate entirely with a revocable living trust. 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
1: Oh, God. 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
12: 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We still have that wreck blocking your right shoulder on I-75 northbound at 9 Mile. More construction blocking your right lane on 75 southbound at I-696. And it looks like we still have those three-lane closures on I-696 westbound between I-75 and Losser. That's causing slow traffic from 11 Mile. Now WJR Weather First from the Weather Channel. Cloudy and cooler today, a high of 64. Right now it's 62 degrees. More clouds for tomorrow. We'll get up to 65 for Tuesday. I'm Rich Luzenski, WJR Traffic and Weather First.
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0: Yom Kippur, the day for reflection, forgiveness, renewal. May we be sealed in the Book of Life for health, peace, strength, and blessing. Wishing the Jewish community around the world a meaningful Yom Kippur and an easy fast. These are tough times for us all. And a terrible time now with this report from Kristen Jordan Seamus, a reporter for the Detroit Free Press. A 34-year-old woman was stabbed to death while on a lunch break in downtown Detroit. I think that I have now heard that it was random, which makes it even more dangerous for everybody. Kristen, bring us up to date on this, if you would. Welcome back.
14: Hi, thanks for having me on air today. Yes, so a woman who was 34, her name was Jacoya Wicks. She was working at a Chipotle restaurant on Woodward Avenue, and she was taking a break. She had stepped into the alley behind the restaurant, and someone attacked her with a knife. It was a man in his 40s, is what police said, and it was unprovoked. And the man apparently had mental health issues and just attacked her at random.
0: So they knew this guy, apparently. Had they had run-ins with him in the past? I hope not, but if they did they?
14: I don't know if they knew him. I don't know if they had had run-ins with him in the past. It's unclear. It just said that this man was, you know, he gave chase, essentially. Another employee at another business in that area saw what happened and started chasing him. The man took off running. They used security cameras and that sort of thing and were able to find him and arrest him. So he's in custody. But it isn't clear to me whether he was, you know, known to police in the past, whether he'd been violent in the past. We just know that Mary Sheffield, the Detroit mayor, said that the man had suffered from severe mental health issues, and she referred people to, you know, support if they needed it, if they were having a difficult time.
0: I appreciate the mayor's sentiment, but every time I hear that somebody has done something like this and we put out this word, if you're having problems like this, the problem is the people having the problem don't know they're having a problem. They're the ones having the problem. They're the ones that should be taken off the street forever and never be able to see the light of day again. They have not earned the right to live among us. I'm sorry. Sounds tough, sounds bad, but one more person killed by somebody having a bad day mentally, having a mental breakdown, having a problem, they have got to be dealt with. And if we're not going to spend the money and time to put them in some kind of a situation where they get fixed, which I am not certain that's ever possible, then we have to keep them off the street. That's a responsibility of anyone and everyone who had anything to do with this man, including family. I don't mean to put you in the middle of it, Kristen. You're just reporting the story, and I'm not attacking the messenger. It's just so upsetting to have stories like this. A 34-year-old mother taking a break from work, can't even go back out behind her business in the alley without getting stabbed several times by a crazy person, an ill person. Call them what you will. I don't really care anymore. I just know they shouldn't be on the street. Period. Anyway, what else do we know? Anything else? She has a daughter who attends school in Detroit who is now without her mother.
14: Yes, her daughter's 15 years old. She does attend a school in Detroit, and her aunt posted a GoFundMe account to support her niece, because the woman who was killed was the child's only surviving parent. The child's father had died when she was little. So this girl is orphaned now, essentially. And so the GoFundMe account that the aunt has set up is doing quite well. They've already raised over $18,000 and have almost 400 donors.
0: Good for them. Thanks for the story. I'm sorry you had to report it. In the Free Press, Kristen Jordan Seamus. We'll talk again. Thank you.
14: Take care. Thank you.
0: You take care. That's a tough story to have to report, and then to have to talk to a guy like me who just gets upset. Coming up, it's JR Afternoon, the one and only Ryan Ermani, and he's going to change the mood and turn things around for us on this last day of summer.
15: That's a tall task.
0: I know.
15: Tall task, but I'm up for it. I'm up for it.
0: I wouldn't have ended on that story, but I don't always make the decisions. It's a bad one, and we have to do something about the mental illness crisis in this country. It can't be an excuse anymore for bad behavior. I got to run. Stand by for news. Regards, Paul W. Smith.
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18: Leading a rally in North Carolina, his latest stop in support of Republican candidates ahead of the midterms.
20: We came to Washington, D.C. to put the American people back in charge of their government. Not the lobbyists, not the bureaucrats, not the people who have been running Washington, D.C. for decades. You.
18: Vance accusing some Democrat candidates of pretending to be moderates. Democratic Senate nominee Abdul Al-Sayed in Michigan calling for higher taxes on billionaires and earnings over $1 million.
21: I think it is time for us to realize that our country was its most prosperous when we were willing to tax folks who had won at the game of capitalism to invest so that everybody else could play the game of capitalism.
18: Speaking to students at Western Michigan University today, El-Sayed's in a tight race with former Republican Congressman Mike Rogers, who had a four-point lead in recent Fox News polling. Ground stops at several New York area airports and expanding around the region because of an equipment issue affecting communications first reported at New Jersey's Newark and Teterboro airports and Philadelphia International. The FAA administrator apologizing for flight disruptions as work to resolve telecom issues continues. This on the same day, the FAA and DOT are marking the launch of a new AI-based air traffic system.
22: It was a year ago that Congress gave us $12.5 billion. And with that $12.5 billion, what we did was we built a brand new, built and deployed brand new radar, radios, voice switches, surface awareness systems.
18: Transportation Secretary Sean Duffy says the new smart air control system replaces old copper wiring with high-speed fiber. 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
12: 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We still have that wreck blocking your right shoulder on I-75 northbound at 9 Mile. Construction closing your right lane on 75 southbound at I-696. And you're down to just three lanes on I-696 westbound between I-75 and Wasser. That's causing slow traffic from 11 Mile. 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Cloudy and cooler today, a high of 64. More clouds for tomorrow. We'll get up to 65 Tuesday. I'm Rich Luzensky, WJR Traffic and Weather First.
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8: Hey, let's go on a Monday, September 21st, 2026. Ryan Ermani, JR Afternoon. Beth Ann Long, Danielle Mason across the glass. Ladies, how we doing? Big weekend, rainy weekend. How was it?
1: It was good. I had a lazy day yesterday, which anyone who knows me personally knows I can't do lazy days.
8: You can't?
1: I try. I live
8: for the lazy day.
1: I like always need them, but I can't stick with it. I get like 3 hours in and I'll be like, I'm just wasting my day away. But I didn't get out of my pajamas until 4 p.m. yesterday. So
8: That's a win for you, Danielle.
1: It was a win.
3: There was a lot of drinking, but I survived.
8: I love it. Well, I'm glad you're here. You know, if you're like drinking on a Sunday or just over the weekend?
3: It was Friday, Saturday.
8: Okay, so you had Sunday to recover. Thank God for that.
3: I didn't know.
8: Now, I watched literally when the rain is as crazy as it was over the weekend. I live for days like that. And sometimes it's, you know, you just don't want to be productive. And I sat there on the couch. I think I ordered DoorDash 3 times and watched 12 hours of football. It was one of those heavenly days that come on the calendar every now and again. But we need days like that. And I, unlike you, Beth Ann, have no problem embracing a day like that.
1: I'm trying to. I love rainy days. Like, I will not leave the house, but I'll find things to do that, like, I don't need to do.
8: Just to get up and moving.
3: Yes.
8: Okay, now I'm going to put you ladies on the spot because today is a big day. In about an hour from now, we are going to learn the new name of Comerica Park. Can you believe it?
3: Are we?
8: Yes, we are. The Detroit Tigers and Fifth Third are holding a joint news conference at the park at 3:15. We will have that for you. As soon as we get the name, we'll have that for you. But we sat in here, I think it was the middle of the summer, and we actually broke that news right here on this show, 760 WJR, JR Afternoon, the president of Fifth Third, acknowledging that once that merger happens between Comerica Bank and Fifth Third, there will most likely be a name change of Comerica Park. You're just not going to continue to have the name of a ballpark of a company that no longer exists. It's just doesn't work like that. So Comerica Park, this will be the last year of Comerica Park. We'll learn the new name in about an hour from now.
1: That's exciting.
8: I think everybody wants to get all creative with the names. I can't imagine. And we'll see. We'll know this today. I can't imagine it being anything other than Fifth Third Park.
1: I think that's what it's going to be.
8: Just because when you spend the kind of money, and I think it's something like $30 million a year,
4: for the naming rights of a stadium. I think that's what it is. Whatever it is, it's a lot of money. You want your name to be prevalent on there, right? I mean, you're not going to have, I've heard Tigers Field presented by Fifth Third Bank. Nobody calls it presented by. Nobody says that. So we'll see. I'll be curious to know what it is, but we will learn that within the hour. You got any guesses, Beth Ann?
1: I'm assuming it's going to be Fifth Third Ballpark. I wish it could be something creative. I'd love to go back to like Tiger Stadium. It's just so cool, but
4: yeah, you're not going to name it Tiger Stadium because that was already
1: it was already used.
4: I mean, so. I guess you could name it Tigers Field, but do you spend $30 million or whatever the number is?
1: It is $30 million. Yeah, I did look it up.
4: Yeah, look at that. I just don't think you spend money for nothing.
1: No, you're going to put your name on it.
4: Yeah, you might as well keep it Comerica Park if you're not going to put your name on it.
1: Exactly.
4: Right? Big news for the Tigers, by the way. Justin Verlander is expected to make his final start in Major League Baseball for the Tigers on Saturday at 1:10 at Comerica Park. So that's good news. If you're heading out to the game on Saturday, Verlander expected without any setbacks. It's been one of the things to keep an eye on this year. And now that the Tigers have been eliminated mathematically from any chances in the postseason, that is really the only thing we have to hang our hats on. Verlander pitching one final time. This has not been the year that he had hoped, that Tigers fans had hoped, that the organization had hoped. But nonetheless, one final time to see him on the mound at Comerica Park. We'll see that. I want to get to this because there's no easy transition to this story. And Paul W. talked about it at the end of his show, but just absolutely horrific news. A suspect is in custody after a deadly stabbing in downtown Detroit that claimed the life of a 34-year-old woman on Sunday. WJR's Marie Osborne with the latest on the police investigation. This is, I think, everybody's biggest fear, Marie, something totally random like this.
5: And that's what it looks like we're looking at here. Police say Jaquia Wicks was on a break from work. She was attacked in an alley behind the 600 block of Woodward. This is near East Congress Street, so right downtown. Investigators say she was stabbed multiple times. She managed to run to a nearby business. Then she collapsed. She was rushed to the hospital, and that's where she died. Police are saying that the suspect, a man to be in his 40s, fled the scene. A downtown worker spotted him carrying a weapon, gave chase before the suspect escaped. Police later used downtown surveillance cameras. They tracked him, and they did make an arrest. The mayor, Mary Sheffield, called the attack unprovoked and saying early indications suggest this suspect suffered from severe mental health issues. Wicks leaves behind a 15-year-old daughter. She was employed at the Chipotle restaurant on Woodward, which temporarily closed following this attack. The investigation remains ongoing. Detectives are really trying to figure out just exactly how this came about and how it happened. And as you said, Orion, we heard from the Free Press reporter, Kristen Seamus, talking about this story and saying that this woman's 15-year-old daughter, the victim's 15-year-old daughter, is now an orphan because her father had passed away a few years ago. There is a GoFundMe page set up for her. But this is just an all-around tragic story.
4: Absolutely. There's no other way to look at it. And I think we'll learn maybe even later today or certainly in the coming days the circumstances behind this individual they have in custody. It clearly looks like there's some sort of mental issues there. But is that what we're left to just say okay and deal with, that we're just walking around with all of these mentally ill people that can do great bodily harm, deadly harm to you, me, or anybody else walking in the middle of downtown? Are we just supposed to throw our hands up and say, well, that's the system? We have to know more about this story.
5: Yeah, and well, as we know, the homeless situation, not just here in Detroit, but around the country, is one that it just, you know, nobody seems to be talking about it. We're in the middle of a big election cycle here. No one's talking about it. And this is the result. This is a problem.
4: Exactly. And that's one of those issues, Marie, too, that we're going to need both sides to agree on. Because each election cycle, you go back and forth, you know, Well, it's in the budget this year. No, it's not in the budget with this group. It's in the budget with that group. It's not in the budget with this group. That's one of those issues that has to be universally thought of as is something that this state, this country tackles without end.
5: Mm-hmm. Yes.
4: All right, Marie, thanks so much.
5: Thank you.
4: Do you have any name changes for Comerica Park, by the way?
5: No, surprise us.
4: Okay, very good. We'll check in with you next hour. Big show for you today. We've got a couple of great guests. At 2:35, Congresswoman Haley Stevens will join us. And in the hour, 3 o'clock hour, he's the Republican candidate for governor in the state of Michigan. Congressman John James will join us. Lots to discuss with both of those guests. We'll have it for you next, 760 WJR.
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26: We have an accident blocking your right shoulder on I-75 northbound at the Davison, another wreck on I-75 northbound at John R. That's also blocking your right shoulder. Police are on the scene in both locations. Please give those folks some room. 75 southbound at I-696. Your right lane still closed for construction. It's going to be that way until the end of the month. Now WJR weather first from the Weather Channel. Cloudy and cooler today. A high of 64. 62 degrees right now. Cloudy for tonight. A low of 52. More clouds for tomorrow. We'll get up to 65. I'm Rich Luzinski. WJR traffic and weather first.
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4: I mean, there's so much news regarding Donald Trump. Any one of them could probably be like a full show's worth of a topic. We'll get to some of it momentarily. I do want to make mention Congresswoman Haley Stevens will join us in about 15 minutes from now. Congressman John James will join us at 3:18 today. So we're looking forward to talking to both those lawmakers, one from each side of the aisle. I did talk about Donald Trump, though. He just posted a short time ago, if Senate Republicans don't terminate the filibuster, the Democrats will. That's what he calls the Democrats. And I will be, despite how well our party is doing, the last Republican president. The Democrats will vote in Puerto Rico and Washington, D.C., pick up 4 senators, 8 congressmen, tremendous numbers of popular and electoral college votes, and importantly, control the voting mechanisms and systems, both legal and otherwise, throughout the United States. It will be impossible for Republicans to ever win an election again. In other words, it will be the end of America. Thank you for your attention to this matter. Make America great again, President Donald J. Trump. Now, he's not wrong about the fact that the Democrats will do that. The Democrats are running on that. I think Abdul El-Sayed has absolutely agrees with the president on this, that he believes the Democrats should terminate the filibuster. So you've got that in there. And then, look, the big story of the day, and Barbara McQuaid was on with Kevin Dietz earlier today. You can listen to that interview on WJR.com or the WJR free mobile app. But just really breaking down the legalities of this press ban at the White House. Over the weekend, President Trump announced that he was kicking out CNN, MS Now, and Politico out of the White House. Today, a joint statement from the three networks that reads, "This morning, we notified the government that we are filing a lawsuit today to protect our First Amendment rights and defend the principle that the government does not decide what the press reports and publishes. Without notice or process, the White House revoked our journalist credentials because it objected to our reporting left unchallenged. This threatens press freedom and the public right to independent journalism free from government interference." And then the White House television pool members added in a joint statement of their own. Now, the TV pool, basically what happens is they'll usually have one representative from one of the networks and it'll disseminate information to everybody else. So who does the TV pool include? It includes the big ones, ABC, NBC, CBS, CNN, and Fox News. All of those entities held a joint statement today saying the public has a vital interest in receiving accurate, independent information about its government. No administration should restrict any news organization because it objects to its reporting. Now, I think this will be a very quick ban. I don't believe this will stand up. And I think all of those news organizations will be allowed back into the White House fairly shortly. I don't know why President Trump picks fights like this. It is, it makes him look small. It makes him look weak. It doesn't do anything. He's going to probably lose in court anyway. And you can have all your arguments. And President Obama did this to James Rosen of Fox News. And I've heard all too. I've heard all of them. And I've looked at all of these instances to kick out all of these three networks. I think it's better to invite these networks in and let people see how you're doing it. There is no president that has given greater media access. And look, people, I don't know how anybody can disagree with this statement, but if you feel free to call in if you do. There has never been in my lifetime a presidential administration who has been more out there in the open, more publicly accessible than the Trump administration. I mean, we are literally taken into cabinet meetings. He has more press conferences than any president that I've ever seen in my life. You may not like what he says, but his availability, I mean, he's on Air Force One. He's in the White House. He's outside by Marine One. He speaks to the media more than anybody. So why you continue to pick these meaningless, very small battles that you're going to lose? I just don't understand that, why he does that, why he does it. Excuse me, Barb was on the morning show, JR Morning. Thank you, Beth Ann. Barb was on with JR Morning. I encourage everybody to listen to that interview, WJR.com and the WJR free mobile app. She basically breaks down, you know, the legalities of it. But again, a very small political argument that he's going to lose on. Do you have a right to be in the White House? Probably not. I think there's probably an argument to be made, but why even go that route? There's so many more things to focus on if you're the president than this. Welcome them in, answer their questions, refute what they have to say, and let the people decide. That's always the best way to go about it, in my opinion. I want to get back to this story that we talked about on Friday because I think it's important. On Friday, we talked about Haley Stevens getting harassed and intimidated on her way to walking to her car after a committee hearing in D.C. last week. It was just absolutely terrible. If you didn't hear it, if you didn't see it, here it is.
10: Did you have some questions, or who are you with?
13: I was just wondering, how do you continue to support the bombing of children, even now, during the search fire?
10: Look, sir, I'm not going to be intimidated by you. I support a two-state solution.
13: You support genocide.
10: There's no genocide. There's literally no genocide going on.
13: You don't care about the ethnic cleansing.
10: There is
13: you don't
10: no
13: care
10: genocide
13: about
10: going
13: women
10: on,
13: being
10: sir.
13: Raped, men yeah. being raped.
10: There's no genocide
13: you don't care
10: going
13: about
10: on.
13: Dogs being used as
10: there's no genocide
13: weapons
10: going
13: of warfare,
10: on.
13: Raping
10: there's no genocide
13: and,
10: going on.
13: Okay, what about the raping? What about the Palestinian
10: genocide? There is no genocide going on.
13: What about the West Bank violence?
10: Anti-Zionism is a hate movement.
13: What you are doing right now is disgusting.
10: You're harassing me. I'm sitting my
13: mouth on this. All you care about
10: is harassing me, sir.
13: The Greater Israel Project. That's all you care about.
10: No, you're
13: you support
10: you're
13: the Greater involved, Israel Project,
10: I'm being
13: and
10: harassed.
13: Time will show. Time will show
10: you
13: that you are a disgusting
10: a
13: war
10: movement.
13: Criminal,
10: you're in a
13: and you will
10: movement.
13: Go to the Hague one day. We
10: no,
13: will see you at
10: you're
13: the gallows. We will see you at. We will see you at the gallows.
4: So it goes on from there too. It's absolutely disgusting. And at the time of the show, I was really disheartened as well that not one member of Michigan's Democratic Party, elected officials, leadership, candidates, no one said anything about that type of intimidation. We will see you at the gallows. We will see you at the gallows. And that is, by the way, the structure historically used for executions by hanging. And these people are saying, we will see you there. We will be there to watch it when it happens. But it doesn't end there. A former member of the Democratic National Committee, Democratic activist Liano Sharon, a supporter of Abdul El-Sayed's, emailed a statement to Jake Altman regarding the comment, we will see you at the gallows, and doubled down. Saying that it carries appropriate sentiment for Stevens, whom he called a neo-Nazi. Now, over the weekend, we did see statements. Abdul El-Sayed, Senator Slotkin, Congresswoman Dingell, Jocelyn Benson, all released statements to condemn that type of rhetoric. And we're glad to see that they have jumped on board and condemned that type of behavior. Because what Congresswoman Stevens experienced last week was unacceptable. And it is incumbent upon each party to clean up their own party. And we'll talk to Congresswoman Stevens about that next. 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
17: Kevin Harlan here from Monday Night Football on Westwood One. Join me and Hall of Fame quarterback Kurt Warner from Los Angeles for the New York Giants at the Rams. The Giants are coming off a big win in head coach John Harbaugh's debut. The Rams hope to bounce back from their disappointing loss in Australia. Giants-Rams on Monday Night Football.

0: News. I'm John Saucier. The ongoing conflict in the Middle East is causing gas and oil prices to rise even higher. Vice President J.D. Vance talking about it on his way to North Carolina as he continues to campaign ahead of the upcoming midterm elections in November.
1: We continue to see a substantial amount of oil and gas flow through the Strait of Hormuz, despite the Iranians terrorizing ships every single day.
0: President Trump is blaming the Russia-Ukraine war for contributing to increases in gas and diesel prices. The president is set to welcome Chinese President Xi Jinping to the U.S. this week. Trade Representative Jameson Greer telling Fox the U.S. and China putting together a list of goods that they're looking to freely trade.
2: Is there a small subset of goods that we can just keep aside from any trade disputes, things that we don't, that we're not concerned about, right? Low-tech consumer goods, etc., things we want to send to them, ag, energy products, medical devices.
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4: The I-75 northbound on-ramp from Clay Street now closed for construction. Going to be that way until 4 this afternoon. Look out for a wreck on 75 northbound at the Davison. We also have an accident on 75 northbound at 9 Mile. That's blocking your right shoulder. Now WJR weather first from the Weather Channel. Cloudy and cooler today, a high of 64. Cloudy for tonight as well. We'll drop down to 52. More clouds on tap for tomorrow, a high of 65. I'm Rich Luzinski, WJR Traffic and Weather First.
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5: Time now to welcome in Congresswoman Haley Stevens joins us now. Congresswoman, it is great to actually see you as well. If you're watching on YouTube, everybody, you can watch and see Congresswoman Stevens. Thanks so much for joining us.
7: It's the new way to do things. Watch and see, baby.
5: I know. How are you today?
7: I'm doing great. I'm actually in Washington. We don't have votes, but I had a couple of official matters to attend to, so I'm sitting here in my Rayburn office. You know, I got my notepad out, and I'm talking to one of the best radio hosts in Metro Detroit here.
5: Flattery will get you everywhere, Congresswoman. let me start with last week, because I was very disheartened with what happened to you last week. The harassment, the intimidation. Take me back to that day, and when something like, people are crazy out there. I mean, we see this all the time now. Were you scared? Were you in fear? What is that like when you're going through that?
7: Look, I'm a big girl, and you know, these are people I think sometimes are paid, right, to, you know, with the organization they're with, to get a point across. You know, I just came off of last month, a big Senate race that had a ton of national attention. So I'm probably an easy target. And I'll be frank. I mean, I think there is conspiracy theory. We know there's some terrible wars going on around the world, Russia, Ukraine, now longer than World War II. You know, I'm still battling Putin because he stole Paul Whelan and is continuing the atrocities in Ukraine. We've got Middle East conflict. Trump started this war in Iran. We're not getting a bunch of information from that on what the current state is. I know, we know the president's going to be sitting down with the head of China coming up in just a few days now, and I'm interested to see if he can bowl in China. And you know, you still got conflict going on between Israel and Hamas, and you've got a lot of innocent people in both countries that are, you know, being hurt as a result. And I think some have gotten into a mindset that we've got to pick a side between Israel and Hamas. And, you know, I'm certainly never going to be on the side of Hamas, but I am going to be on the side of getting to a two-state solution, right? To have a safe, secure Palestinian state that isn't run by, you know, a terrorist rogue state that kidnaps people and throws them into tunnels, including Americans, by the way. And we want

0: It got a little heated, and he's saying, okay, you're going to be sent to the gallows. And that just rubs people the wrong way.
1: Well,
0: And they'll
1: yeah.
0: just,
1: I mean, and how far was he willing to take that? I mean, if you really believe that, I mean, if you are some deranged person who believes that you are a war criminal and you are, you are the enemy, it almost gives people license to treat people like that, and maybe even take it a step further, which is where the fear for safety comes to mind.
0: Yeah, it's not normal to have an obsessive hatred with one country. I mean, it's just not. I
1: Do you
0: mean,
1: think,
0: look, you can.
1: Congressman, do you think, because everything that you said about Israel and where you're trying to get a two-state solution and everything like that, do you think the Democratic nominee for Senate believes, shares those views in Michigan?
0: Well, he look, I mean, the campaign between the two of us is over. I'll leave that to the litigation that will follow with the debates that the Republican nominee and the Democratic nominee are gonna have with one another. I don't have a problem saying that. We did hear Abdul say, hey, Haley Stevens and I disagree on some important things. And maybe someone could continue to ask him. He does talk a lot about Israel and a lot about a group of Americans that get together to advocate for military aid. Now he is more of a what they call a peacenik, right? I don't we don't have a voting record from him yet, but he is running for the top lawmaking role. So the question becomes, okay, if you get there, how are you going to be voting? Is it isolationism? Which is sometimes where some Republicans are, to be honest with you. I saw that last term in particular with some Republicans, and particularly with Ukraine funding. But I don't have a problem pushing for a two-state solution and rejecting the outright conspiratorial demonization of the state of Israel. Look, Netanyahu, he's a bombastic guy. I was just in Israel for personal purposes. It's a war-torn country. People are beleaguered. They don't, they told me, they said, we have no idea how this next election is going to turn out. And they are not in the kind of space that we are in America right now, where there's this all this political energy. I mean, they're just trying to exist. They're just trying to feed displaced people. They're just hoping every day that Hamas puts down their weapons so people can return to their communities and live side by side with their neighbor, And the world is yet again changing and things evolve. But look, I condemn what happened on October 7th, and I continue to condemn and to call out those who, want to sidestep that reality of how
1: Right.
0: brutal and awful it was. We wouldn't have had a war if Hamas hadn't attacked.
1: Everybody forgets about the October 7th seemingly, like it never happened. I mean, I just, I
0: Mean,
1: it's,
0: American Herzogenaurach, Poland,
1: yeah.
0: hundreds of days in a tunnel, never seeing or talking to his family again, and shot in the head.
1: It's horrifying. Congresswoman, has after what happened to you last week, has anybody reached out to you? I mean, does anybody call you and say, "Hey, I'm sorry that happened to you"?
0: Yeah, look, I mean, look, we should, Debbie Dingell in particular, she just called this all right out. And Hillary Scolton has also, just been fantastic. And Jocelyn Benson, right there too. I mean, Dana Polhanki, state senator, terrific leader. I was talking to our attorney general earlier today, Dana Nessel, and nobody likes this stuff. I
1: Right.
0: mean, it's not, it's not appropriate. I know, it's like they just, we remember January 6th. And
1: Right.
0: again, people were all drummed up, and it was the COVID time, and the president was upset he lost the election, didn't want to admit it. Drummed everybody up. They were gonna, they were saying, oh, we're gonna hang Mike Pence. I mean, some of them, they just went, it's like we don't want things going too far. Because people don't agree in this country doesn't mean we should have a breakdown of civil order. Same thing goes for Charlie Kirk.
1: Yeah.
0: you know, a father, you know, a husband.

0: been, I knew he was a conservative commentator. He wasn't really someone I paid a lot of attention to, just to be honest. But the day he was murdered, we were in legislative session. And a lot of my colleagues on the other side of the aisle did know him and did work with him and were connected. And it was just brutal. And then to see people celebrating because they didn't like the things he was saying, I'm thinking, that's gross. Right?
1: It's disgusting.
0: That's not the civil order. It's disgusting. Yeah. I just, you know, so it's like, condemn the violence. It doesn't mean you gotta, you know, applaud everything everyone says. Have a plan. You know, I have a plan, you know, in terms of how I think about the world order. I mean, I'm leaving office, so we'll see how much I can work on that plan.
1: But listen, you've got, but you know, let's see, Congresswoman, you know, you are leaving office soon. You're still working for the people. I mean, you've introduced two new bills.
0: I'm moving and grooving over here.
1: I love it. You've introduced two new bills, including this Paul Whelan bill, which, wrongfully imprisoned Americans to reintegrate into society. I think that's a really important step. Do you have some support there?
0: Yeah, no, that one, you know, is huge. And I feel really optimistic about it. One, it's not new taxpayer money, just to be, clear. It's, you know, assets that have been forfeited because of, you know, countries breaking sanctions and whatnot, sitting with the Department of Justice. And we're not even talking about big bucks. But what we're looking at is somebody like Whelan, somebody like Trevor Reed, you know, someone like Evan Gershkovitz. These are all, you know, American hostages, people who've been wrongfully detained, who are just pawns of a state, you know, fighting with another state. And they lose years of income in some instances. I mean, Paul, it was 5.5 years.
1: It's terrible.
0: You know, he comes home, his house is gone, his dog is gone, his job is gone. And then there's just all this bureaucracy. So the obligation to these individuals, I think of them as American heroes, shouldn't stop when they hit American soil at the airport.
1: Right.
0: So I've put together a nice formula, means tested, you know, benchmark towards the average wage, just so people can begin to rebuild their lives. And I want to bring justice to someone like Paul Whelan. He's just an incredible, incredible individual.
1: I don't know if I'm supposed to say this or not, but you are too. And you're one of my favorite people. And I, again, lay it all out there. I love talking to you. And if you need an agent, I will be your agent, because you should be on TV somewhere in your next life being a political analyst. That's what we need. You know, get out of Washington and maybe stay there and become a political analyst. You are great on TV. Your opinions are big, and that's we need more of them. So
0: you're
1: the best. Thanks, Congresswoman. We appreciate it.
0: We'll talk soon.
1: Got it. Congresswoman Haley Stevens joining us here on 760 WJR. You know, and that's what we need. Look, I mean, I don't think it's any secret. Congresswoman and I probably, I don't know if we agree on everything. We probably don't agree on a lot, but we like each other. I mean, she's the best. I love her. She's fantastic. And we probably disagree on, I don't know, 50-60% of the stuff. I don't know. It's all good stuff. John James coming up in 30 minutes from now. We'll talk to him as well. 760 WJR.
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7: You're down to just three lanes on I-696 westbound between I-75 and Losser. That's causing slow traffic from 11 Mile. That accident on 75 northbound at 9 Mile has cleared. We still have that construction on 75 southbound at I-696 blocking your right lane. That's scheduled through late September. Now WJR weather first from the Weather Channel. Cloudy and cooler for today, a high of 64. Clouds for tonight, a low of 52. More clouds for Tuesday. We'll get up to 65. I'm Rich Luzenski, WJR Traffic and Weather First.
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8: WJR. I went a little long there in that segment. I'll promise to catch up on time. Sorry, ladies, for that. But, you know, we had Congresswoman Haley Stevens on. She's still introducing bills. I mean, she's got two bills now that she's introduced in Washington. And, you know, one of the things about this, I like people. You know, there's people I like. There's people that you get along with. And I've always gotten along with her. I think she's fantastic and, always appreciate her time. You know, I'm glad to know that, when that happened to Haley Stevens, that Congresswoman Debbie Dingell reached out and, supported her. Because that kind of stuff, you know, all this intimidation and all of these different things. You know, she mentioned Charlie Kirk and, you know, a couple of assassination presidents on the president and, you know, the two Minnesota lawmakers, state lawmakers that were assassinated and killed. You know, this political violence is scary. It is absolutely scary. And you don't know how crazy somebody is. You don't know how what depths they're willing to go, how far they're willing to take something. When somebody approaches you walking to your car, sticks a camera in your face or a phone in your face and says, we will see you at the gallows. We will see you at the gallows. You know, where executions by hanging, that's where that happens. We're going to be there to watch that happen to you. When somebody believes that you are that terrible of a person, and this is where the political rhetoric has to stop. And I think my larger point in talking about the entire topic is that, you know, why did I only call out Democrats for not coming out and condemning that type of language directed at one of their own? It's because I think that in order for this thing to get fixed, and I don't know if it can, maybe it's too far gone, but I maybe it's too far gone. I don't know where the political discourse in this country, where we seemingly just can't come together. Voices are amplified that really know nothing. Like Macklemore and, you know, Ed Sheeran. Ed Sheeran was another big topic over the weekend. Ed Sheeran, you know, acknowledging October 7th happened, but saying it has been disproportionate that what's happened in Gaza. I mean, no offense, but has Ed Sheeran studied this stuff? Has Macklemore studied this stuff? Hundreds of years, centuries of history, to where they have a position of authority to speak on the topic? I mean, honestly, and do you go to a concert to be lectured by your songwriter, by the singer? I mean, do you buy an Ed Sheeran ticket because you want to hear Ed Sheeran, what he thinks about Gaza, what he thinks about Israel? I would venture to say no. And I think far too often people talk about things that they know nothing about. I think that's part of the problem we're in, too. And, you know, Ed Sheeran, for what it's worth, probably felt that he had to say something. But is that where we are in 2026, that you almost have to, you know, you're on a sports team or you work on a team and they say, check your ego at the door. Check your ego at the door. Leave all that stuff behind. Do you have to give your political opinion about something to even get in the door these days? Is that where we're at? I mean, Dave Matthews standing on stage, stop genocide. Do you have to even put your political opinion forward to even get in the door these days? Just where we are. It's just, I mean, it's just kind of disheartening. But we'll see. We'll see where it goes and where it ends. And larger point of the topic is Democrats have to clean up Democrats. Republicans have to clean up Republicans before anybody can look at the other side and attack them. John James will join us 20 minutes from now, 760 WJR.
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11: A full plate for the president. Elisa Brady, Fox News. World leaders, including President Trump, gathering in New York for the UN General Assembly ahead of a White House summit later this week with China's president, which could be an AI balancing act.
12: On the one hand, the two superpowers hope to work together on AI when it comes to safety and its development. On the other hand, the two are competing for supremacy in AI. The Chinese officials here in Beijing say this summit could prove to be historic.
11: Fox's Steve Harrigan. President Trump has multiple meetings planned in New York, including with Gulf allies and the city's Democratic Socialist mayor. Flight delays rippling across the Northeast after a circuit failure at an air traffic control facility in Philadelphia led to multiple ground stops. The FAA says they're beginning to resume incoming flights at New York's JFK and LaGuardia airports. They remain halted in Philly as the repair work continues. Separately, the FAA and Transportation Department rolling out a new AI-based air traffic system with upgraded equipment aimed in part at improving reliability.
13: DOT Secretary Sean Duffy launched the new smart air control system, saying $12.5 billion from Congress is fixing how planes are tracked in the skies. But new tech and AI being used should not be a concern.
14: It's always going to be a human that manages the airspace in America.
13: The tools will track, among many data points, weather above and airport operations on the ground, improving what Secretary Duffy said travelers want most.
14: Less delays, and you have less cancellations, which means your experience in the airspace is way better.
13: Three airports in D.C. and Baltimore are testing it first, with more rollouts as tweaks are made.
11: Fox's Grinnell Scott. Forecasters now warning that Hurricane Polo in the Pacific will rapidly intensify into a major storm and make a sharp turn, traveling along the western coast of Mexico late tomorrow into Wednesday. 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
7: 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We still have that accident on I-75 northbound at 9 Mile. Police are on the scene there. 75 northbound, your on-ramp from Clay Street, still closed for construction. It's going to be that way for about another hour or so. And the northbound Southfield Freeway right at Plymouth Road, we have an accident blocking your two left lanes. You're slow from Warren Avenue. Now WJR Weather First from the Weather Channel. Cloudy and cooler today, a high of 64, 62 degrees right now. Cloudy for tonight, will drop down to 52. More clouds for tomorrow, a high of 65. I'm Rich Luzensky, WJR Traffic and Weather First.
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17: 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It's a conversation. 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Here's Ryan Ermani.
15: Hour number two of the program here on a Monday, September 21st, 2026. Ryan Ermani, JR Afternoon. Beth Ann Long, Danielle Mason with us across the glass. Excited to talk to Republican gubernatorial candidate John James this hour. We'll do so in about 10, 12 minutes from now. Congressman James will join us, talk about the campaign and everything happening. We'll ask him about data centers. We'll ask him about gas prices. We'll ask him about, debates. What's going on with those? And of course, he was endorsed by the Detroit News, last week. So we'll hit on all of that with John James. We talked to Congresswoman Haley Stevens in the first hour of the program. We encourage you all to, that's up right now. You go to YouTube, our 760 WJR YouTube page. You can subscribe to that channel as well. It doesn't cost you a penny, $0, zero pennies. Just makes it easier for you to find us when you're looking for a 760 WJR on YouTube. And she joined us via video as well. So, how did that work, actually? Were we on Zoom? Beth Ann knows all this technical stuff.
18: 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It's
15: okay.
18: Like Zoom.
15: Very good. Very good. I was like, wait a minute. How am I looking at Haley Stevens right now? Good job, Beth Ann, for making that work. And I mean, I'm only, in my 40s, but I still feel like technically challenged sometimes. It happens, and we are keeping an eye on the announcement at Comerica Park. They are going to rename Comerica Park at the end of this season. That announcement will be made today. The merger between Fifth Third and Comerica Bank, where Fifth Third absorbed all of the Comerica Bank brand. We'll learn at 3:15 what the name is at the start of the 2027 season. So we're keeping an eye on that as well. But first, let's get you caught up on some news. A Detroit family searching for answers after a shocking mix-up. I mean, this is wildly incredible. At a funeral home on the city's east side, they say the wrong person was presented to the family for a family viewing. WJR's Marie Osborne has more on this. Marie, how in the world does this happen?
19: Yeah, how can you imagine how utterly shocking and devastating this is for the family? So the family of 61-year-old Kimberly Moore says they arrived at the Hutchinson Funeral Home on the east side, this is on East 7 Mile Road, for her viewing, and then right away, they realized that the woman in the casket was not their mother. Family members say the woman was dressed in Moore's clothing and her wig, but they knew it was somebody else. And according to relatives, that's when they were told that Moore's body had been cremated. The funeral home acknowledging there was a big problem here, saying it's conducting an internal review. They're going to figure out exactly what happened. In a statement, the Hutchinson Funeral Home said it is heartbroken over the situation, plans to continue communicating with the family as this investigation moves on. Moore's relatives are now looking for answers, and they're also trying to locate the family of the other woman whose body they say was mistakenly presented at the viewing, because there is this family also that is involved in this. A spokesperson for the Moore family says everyone involved wants clarity. They want a resolution. And, Ryan, Detroit police are investigating all this. They want to also get some answers as to how this could possibly happen.
15: It's just, I mean, I don't even know what the words to say about it is. It's just, you know, you're looking for closure. You go to a funeral and you want to honor your family member, and that's what happens. I mean, that is horrific, just horrifying.
19: Yep, and not to mention, you know, some people have very strong views about burial, cremation.
15: Correct.
19: You know, right?
15: I didn't
19: you
15: even
19: want
15: consider
19: this?
15: That.
19: Yeah, well, that's the first thing I thought of, and yeah. I thought, wow, if that's a family that, you know, wouldn't want a cremation, that's going to be very, very hard.
15: Unbelievable. Yeah. Oh, my goodness. All right, Marie, thanks so much, my
19: Thank
15: friend.
19: Thank you.
15: You got it. You know, everybody's talking about this media ban of the, you know, MS Now and Politico and CNN at the White House. And we could chew on that. I just want to give you an example. Humor me for a moment. And I think this is a really dangerous road to go on. Maybe that's not the right word. But I just saw this story, and I know that sports complexes, I mean, I know this, sports complexes are not the White House. I understand. But we see this happen in sports where teams revoke the credential of a previously credentialed media member because of negative coverage. And this story just crossed. Longtime Bills radio voice John Murphy denied a press box credential, and he says it is tied to a critical column that he wrote back in August, singling out rookie head coach Joe Brady as the biggest threat to the team's season. So the Buffalo Bills take this guy's credential away because he wrote a column that was critical of the team. And they are not the first sports team to do this. And again, maybe this is a bad example to go about it, but when you have teams or the White House picking press out and saying, you can't come here any longer because you wrote a bad story about us, I'm just not down with that. And I think access cannot be transactional. Meaning, you don't only get to write good stuff about us to get a credential. It shouldn't be like that. But I'm telling you, increasingly, it is. It is like that. If you want... if you are going to be critical of a team, if you are going to be critical of, I don't know, maybe a local government, your access to that team, to that local government, and now the federal government, is going to be limited. We are seeing this more and more and more and more. And it's unfortunate, and I don't know what you do about it other than, you know, if this guy wants to... wants to take him to court or I don't know what this Bills radio voice can do. that didn't get credentialed? Is it his right to be in the building at in Buffalo? Probably not. I don't know, but it is staggering to take people's credentials away that don't say nice things about you. All right, coming up next, the state of Michigan has a lot going on. This is a big governor's race. We're going to talk to one of the candidates now. John James will join us coming up next. Don't go anywhere. This is 760 WJR.
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7: We still have that accident blocking your two left lanes on the northbound Southfield Freeway at Plymouth Road. That's causing stop-and-go traffic from Warren Avenue. More construction blocking your left lane on 75 northbound at I-696. And we have those repairs going on 75 southbound at I-696 as well. That's blocking your right lane until late September. Now, WJR Weather First from the Weather Channel. Cloudy and cooler for today. It's 63 degrees right now. Cloudy for tonight as well. A low of 52. Overcast for tomorrow. A high of 65. I'm Rich Luzinski, WJR Traffic and Weather First.
21: I'm Kevin Dietz coming up on All Talk. President Trump and Chinese President Xi Jinping are preparing for a high-stakes White House meeting with trade, tariffs, artificial intelligence. It's Xi's first visit to Washington in a decade. 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
15: All All right, 760 WJR. Again, we are monitoring the press conference at Comerica Park right now. It has not even started yet, but we are anticipating a new name for Comerica Park. The Detroit Tigers in Fifth Third will have that, and we will bring that to you as soon as we get it. But we are excited to be joined now by the Republican gubernatorial candidate, Congressman John James, joins us now. Congressman, how are you, sir?
2: I'm doing okay. Hopefully in that press conference, they announced how we can come back next season and have a team that's ready for the playoffs. I think we were eliminated statistically yesterday. That's what me and a lot of Tigers fans are most concerned with. But yeah, we'll be waiting with anticipation for the new name. I grew up with Tiger Stadium, so hopefully they go with something that's a little bit more aligned with our tradition and hopefully our even brighter future.
15: You know what, Congressman? I think it's going to be Fifth Third Park, but I don't know. We'll see. We'll see. It doesn't roll off the tongue. There are a number of issues that I want to get to with you, sir. First and foremost, characterize for me how the campaign is going so far. We've got just over, 40 days, 43 days till Election Day, and early voting starts later this week.
2: That's right. That's right. A lot of people don't know that absentee ballots can be mailed out as soon as the end of this week. And so we want you to know that any way you vote is the right way to vote. If you vote by mail, vote by mail. If you vote in person, vote in person. But have your voice heard. And we also have the opportunity to change direction in our state. We desperately need change in this state. We are heading in the wrong direction. There are other states that are doing tremendously better, and we've had the same failed leadership in Lansing for the past 8 years. We are bringing change, and we need to bring change now, and I'm excited for the opportunity to help lead in that effort.
15: And just to add to that point, Congressman, you picked up a Detroit News endorsement last week. This is what the editorial board wrote. Democrats have held every major statewide office in Michigan for the past 8 years, and for two of those years, they completely controlled the state legislature, and the results speak for themselves. 45th in education, 43rd in economic performance, household income $9,000 below the national average. It goes on to say, John James offers what we need most, and that's change. When you look at it in those terms, it's hard to imagine how the state of Michigan could continue on this track.
2: Well, it's impossible. We cannot. And Jocelyn Benson is a part of the team that's led us in a dark direction. They are not going to be a part of the team that fixes it. Right now, Michigan voters, Michigan institutions, we are literally paying the price for an agenda that they authored. Yes, Michigan is 42nd out of 50 in infrastructure. We're 43rd out of 50 in economy. We're 45 out of 50 in education. We're 46th out of 50 overall. And Democrats want to make this all about character attacks in Washington, D.C. But the fact of the matter is there are 45 states doing better than us, and we all have the same president. I have the background from the military to business to actually delivering for the state as a congressman from the 10th Congressional District, and we're going to need that experience. We're going to need that type of leadership that bring all of us together to make sure that we begin turn the tide to bring character and change, which is what we desperately need in a state that has been failed by Lansing for the party in charge, Democrats, for the past 8 years.
15: And, you know, even last week at the Detroit Economic Club, and I saw this, I think it was a Craig Mauger post on the Detroit News. He says, from Jocelyn Benson during her Q&A at the Detroit Economic Club, Benson, as a competitive person, says it's killing her that Indiana and Ohio are eating our lunch on economic development. I mean, you first and foremost, you have to compete with your region. And right now, Ohio and Indiana are eating our lunch economically. And you look at their governors, the policy differences are pretty stark.
2: They're pretty stark, and what she fails to mention is Indiana and Ohio are both run by Republican governors. And it's not just Indiana and Ohio, Ryan. When you look at the top 10 states that are growing the fastest, 8 of them are Republican states run by Republican governors. And when you look at the states that are declining the most quickly, they are Democrat states run by Democrat policies. They are run by people who think that they know how to run your life better than you do. And I think that's wrong. Again, we don't need to imagine what's possible. We just need to remember, do the things that matter. We need to address affordability by making sure that we're cutting the wasteful spending, that we're cutting your taxes, and that we're also growing our businesses so that our economy can grow and everybody can participate. We need to lower our utility bills. We need to make sure that we're lowering our unemployment. And we can do all of these things by putting policies into practice that Jocelyn Benson herself says are working in red states like India and Ohio. We in Michigan have some of the highest energy bills. We have some of the highest gas bills. We have some of the highest unemployment in all of the country, and most notably in the Midwest. And so we can and we must demand better. And that's why I'm running on a platform of change and making sure that we have that positive change for the better that we can all feel and all benefit from.
15: Talking to Congressman John James, Republican gubernatorial candidate. Congressman, I was watching 60 Minutes last night. They did a story on data centers. Probably there's might not be a single issue that will drive more people to a local city council meeting or a township meeting than when a data center is proposed in any one area. What are your thoughts on these data centers moving in, and what is your idea, your policy right now as it relates to data centers?
2: Yeah, I love that, because I've been saying the same thing over and over, that we cannot have any new data center until we have a plan to protect our people. I have a 5-part test on my moratorium. It is local control. Then 2, our utility bills can't go up. Then 3, we have to protect our water. Then 4, we have to prevent pollution. That includes land, air, water, and noise pollution. And 5, we need to prioritize blighted and brownfields over productive green farmland. And these are the types of things that we need to do to make sure that we're protecting our people. You throw out some sort of arbitrary moratorium that's not based in reality, then you are setting up Jocelyn Benson, should she win, to bulldoze local control like she and her husband have done in the past with Selene. Again, you shouldn't be trusting somebody who is a part of already putting that Selene data center in place above the wishes and will of the people. I will be a governor who listens to the people and who will execute according to their will, because that is what you do in a constitutional republic. I swore an oath as a combat veteran to the Constitution of the United States of America, and that is to protect your rights against anyone who would infringe upon them. So, again, I believe very strongly we should not have any new data centers until we have a plan to protect our people, and the root of it is my 5-part moratorium that leads with local control. Our utility bills can't go up. We protect our water, prevent pollution, and also prioritize blighted brownfields over productive green farmland.
15: How important is it for you to debate Jocelyn Benson? And I saw that the Channel 7 debate is not happening here locally, and I'm not sure if there's any in the mix in the metro area. I know, I believe you both have agreed to one on Wood TV. How important is that to stand on stage and debate?
2: I challenged Jocelyn to 5 debates, and I think that she may have accepted one. I think we're talking about one on the 15th, but I think she doesn't want to debate me. She certainly didn't want to debate me with Chuck Stokes on October 7th, which we wanted to do. She wants to run a bubble wrap basement campaign for the Benson Brinks B team, just like Joe Biden did. They want to sit there and they want to lie about me on their high-paid political ads from their consultants out of D.C. to paper over the fact that her and her leadership in Lansing have failed the people of the state of Michigan. I'm looking forward to debating. The ball's in her court on October 15th. The invitation is still open if she wants to debate me in Detroit, but I think she's afraid to debate me in Detroit on October 7th with Chuck Stokes. Why is she? Why is she afraid to debate me there? So,
15: and these debates,
2: again, these are questions. These are questions that the people deserve to have answers to, and I'm looking forward to holding her accountable for her terrible record.
15: I do believe these debates are very important, and earlier, more than later now because, I mean, it's like voting season now and not voting election day. It's voting season. People are going to vote next week. I know we, my producer here, Beth Ann Long, put out the call to both campaigns, both your campaign and the Benson campaign, to get you both in here. And I appreciate your acceptance of that as well. So thank you. We have not heard back. We are trying to get an answer. We'd love to host both of you in here for a conversation.
2: Yeah, she wants to hide behind the TV screen with her high-paid ass lying about me and my background. Let's see how tough she is when she has to look me in the eye and has to account for her malfeasance and corruption and incompetence in Lansing. We need somebody who actually has the skills to bring this state together and to take us on a path to prosperity. And we've seen that Jocelyn Benson is a part of the establishment status quo that is going to keep us heading in the wrong direction.
15: All right, Congressman John James, Republican gubernatorial candidate. Always appreciate your time, sir. And I believe we'll keep Congressman on the air for a second. Did we just get that name change? It is official. What is it? Fifth Third Park? Officially Fifth Third Park.
2: All right. Yeah, I heard it's Fifth Third Park with Ryan Armani Field. Right, congratulations. Congratulations for your great work.
15: I've already pulled a hammy. All right. Congressman, we'll see you soon, my friend.
2: All right, brother.
15: All right, you got it. Congressman John James, coming right back, 760 WJR.
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24: Fox News, I'm Tom Graham. World leaders gathering in New York City this week for the UN General Assembly. President Trump is expected to arrive tomorrow.
25: Officials from China, Russia, and Iran will also be here too. Now, President Trump is also expected to meet with Ukrainian President Volodymyr Zelensky. Trump will also meet with Persian Gulf allies in an attempt to bring the war with Iran to an end too.
24: Fox's Lucas Tomlinson, a nor'easter threatening days of high winds, coastal flooding, and waves up to 8 feet along parts of the busy Northeast. Fox Weather's Bane Froney is in Wildwood, New Jersey.
26: We're going to expect wind gusts up to 40, 50 miles per hour up and down the mid-Atlantic seaboard for the end of the week and moving into this weekend. It's going to be a multi-day event that we need to be on high alert for. Plus, we are going to be dealing with, again, very rough surf, some serious issues when it comes to our beaches.
24: Rainfall is expected to stretch from the Carolinas to New England. 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
7: That accident on I-94 eastbound at Mount Elliott Street is cleared. We're still seeing some slowdowns from I-96. I-96 westbound at Greenfield Road picked up a wreck blocking your right shoulder there. That wreck on the northbound Southfield Freeway at Plymouth Road is cleared. Still seeing some residual backups from Warren Avenue. Now WJR weather first from the Weather Channel. Cloudy and cooler today, 64 degrees out there right now. Cloudy for tonight, a low of 52. Overcast for tomorrow, a high of 65. I'm Rich Luzenski, WJR traffic and weather first.
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1: Kevin Harlan here from Monday Night Football on Westwood One. 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The Giants are coming off a big win in head coach John Harbaugh's debut. The Rams hope to bounce back from their disappointing loss in Australia. 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
27: 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Right now, it's JR Afternoon with Ryan Ermani.
15: Welcome back, and again, if you are just joining us, the name for Comerica Park has officially been announced. It will now be known as Fifth Third Park, beginning for the 2027 season. I believe it's technically January 1st. Which all of that will happen. But, yep, that name was just announced. We'll talk more about that tomorrow. And we'll do so with Steve Courtney as well coming up in the next segment. But I want to tell you about a great event happening this week. And to help us talk about it, Megan McLaughlin is a board member and finance chair for Avalon Healing Center, which celebrates its 20 years of service. And this week, on September 24th, they are celebrating their 20 years of healing. It's a Waves of Change cruise. And we invite each and every one of you to buy a ticket and go out for a cruise and meet some really incredible people. Megan, thanks so much for the time. I really appreciate you sharing, giving your time and sharing this news with us.
8: Yeah, thank you so much, Ryan. It's really, I'm grateful to share more about the event coming up this week.
15: So 20 years of Avalon. First and foremost, tell us what is Avalon and how you've been helping people for the last 20 years.
8: Yeah, so Avalon Healing Center is a Detroit-based nonprofit dedicated to supporting survivors of sexual violence through compassionate, trauma-informed care. And the story began with a simple but powerful belief in that survivors deserve a place where they are believed, they're supported, and empowered to heal.
15: And you've helped a number of people, thousands of people. What do you think Avalon affords people a safe space to come and where they're believed and supported and empowered, is it not?
8: Yeah, absolutely. And the numbers are are great. Avalon in the last 20 years, we've reported that we've served more than 30,000 survivors of sexual violence. Yeah, so these two decades have been a lot of work for the organization.
15: That's incredible. I mean, those are real people. Those are real lives that, that you're helping. And I'm sure each individual story is pretty impactful. So talk to me about this event that's happening, this cruise that's happening this week.
8: Yeah, so on Thursday, we have the pleasure of hosting supporters of the organization for our 20th anniversary, our Waves of Change cruise, and it is in St. Clair Shores. And we still have a few more tickets left, and so we would love if anybody is interested in joining us this Thursday, they can purchase a ticket at our website, avalonhealing.org. But if somebody can't make it either, we can also, we would never turn away a donation in lieu of attending the wonderful event this week.
15: You know, and I believe the weather is going to be fantastic for a beautiful fall cruise on Lake St. Clair. And again, this starts off at in St. Clair Shores, and all the information is on avalonhealing.org. And again, I think that's really important as well. So whether or not you can make Thursday night's event or not, if this is something people want to learn more about or give to, donations are always appreciated and greatly accepted, correct?
8: Yes, absolutely. And, you know, without donations, we wouldn't be able to provide all of our services at no cost to survivors. So, you know, we've been able to serve people in times of crisis and the aftermath in the years to follow. And that is with all the support we've had over the last two decades.
15: And there's been so much support. You know, organizations like this don't happen without donations.

0: You're very grateful for that.
1: Yes, absolutely. And I think this is something that, you know, the cause that we serve is an unfortunate one, why the organization has to provide services. But many of us know loved ones that have been impacted by sexual violence. And so, you know, I think to be able to serve a population like the population that Avalon is able to serve, it impacts all of us. So we are grateful for all of our volunteers and our wonderful staff over the last 20 years.
0: And again, this cruise on a Thursday, where's it going to go? Are there food and drinks and everything on there? Is it a big celebration of 20 years? Talk to me more about what happens on the cruise.
1: Yes, yes. Of course, it is a celebration of all the work and all of the services we've been able to provide. But it's more than that. It's not just simply a celebration. It is for our survivors who trusted us with their stories and the staff who show up every day. You know, we also rely on volunteers who stand beside our survivors and all of the medical professionals and advocates providing like compassionate care. And a lot of community partners who help survivors navigate these systems. I think that's an important note. And I know, you know, we've mentioned our donors and our supporters who make our free services possible. So it does take a big community to continue to believe that survivors deserve to be heard. So that is really what we're centering our event on this week.
0: And again, we invite each and every one of you to check out avalonhealing.org. Tremendous amount of information and resources on that website. And of course, if you are available and want to take part in supporting this great organization for their 20 years of service to the community, take a cruise on Lake St. Clair. AvalonHealing.org is the website. And if you'd like to donate, we encourage everybody to do that as well. Megan McLaughlin, board member and finance chair, thank you so much for bringing this to our attention and all the best. And we hope it's a successful, great, fantastic night.
1: Thank you so much.
0: You got it. Hey, coming up next, Steve Courtney is here. We've got the latest Lions news, a major injury to their defensive backfield, and, of course, a new name change for Comerica Park. All that next, 760 WJR.
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9: 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That accident on I-94 eastbound at Mount Elliott Street is cleared. Still seeing some slowdowns from I-96. We do have an accident blocking your left shoulder on I-96 westbound at Greenfield Road. And that wreck on the northbound Southfield Freeway at Plymouth Road is cleared. Still seeing stop and go from Warren Avenue. Now WJR Weather First from the Weather Channel. Cloudy and cooler today with a high of 64. Clouds for tonight, a low of 52. Gray skies for tomorrow, a high of 65. I'm Rich Luzenski, WJR Traffic and Weather First.
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0: 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How are you, my friend?
1: I am fine there, Ryan. Nice to see you on this Monday.
0: Great to be seen and not viewed.
1: Yes, and here we go. Your Detroit Lions looking to recover from what went down on that fateful Thursday night, week two of the National Football League in Buffalo. You know the deal. The Lions fell a bit short, 41-31. So the Lions 1-1 through 2 weeks of this new schedule. And, you know, Ryan, we've discussed it on your fine program. There's been a lot of conversation about defensive coordinator Calvin Shepard. The Lions allowing 71 points, 915 yards through their first two games. It is not good. It is not good at
0: all. 10 touchdowns.
1: But Dan Campbell saying today that Coach Shepard is a hell of a coach. He's got a veteran defensive staff, and he kind of poo-pooed any idea that Calvin Shepard is on the hot seat. Jim Schwartz, former Lions head coach, has made a name for himself as a defensive coordinator in this league. His name has been thrown around.
0: I thought that should have been the guy a year ago.
1: I think it's too damn early.
0: Yeah.
1: You know, let's bring it back in for just a little bit.
0: There's no question. Let me say this. I love Shep. I've got confidence in Shep. He's got to right the ship, so to speak. But that was one of those. Jim Schwartz might be one of the best defensive coordinators of the last 25 years. Not the greatest head coach in the world, all that. But he might be. He's on the list of best defensive coordinators in the last 25 years. And when that guy is out there, I thought at the time you could say, hey, look, there is this guy that only comes around every so often, and we've got to bring him in. I thought that would have been somebody to even think about, and I think maybe even Shep would have understood at that point.
1: Well, I think he left Cleveland because he was overlooked for the head coach.
0: Yes.
1: And having gotten to know Jim while he was head coach here in Detroit for a little bit, I don't know if he would come back in a subordinate role.
0: Fair point.
1: So we'll see. Meanwhile, the Lions getting set for the New York Jets, Jets, who took the Packers to overtime yesterday. Packers win it 20-17. The Jets come in, also a 1-1 club. That'll be 1 o'clock Sunday. The Lions, as it stands right now, favored by 6.5. And quickly, in case you're saying, you know what, the Lions defensively better when they get Kirby Joseph and Brian Branch back, they are both eligible to return because they're on the PUP list right now. The earliest is October 11th against the Arizona Cardinals. Meanwhile, some disheartening news. Today, Dan Campbell saying Brian Branch is a lot closer to coming back from that Achilles than Kirby Joseph is with that knee. As a matter of fact, Kirby Joseph has not played since October 12th of last season. And the quote, I just know we were strengthening the knee, and it wasn't a setback, but there was a little time there where we weren't able to do everything we needed to do, and so now we're back at it. And until we can get the knee to a certain point to where it feels strong as we can possibly get it, and he feels comfortable, we're not going to put him out there.
0: Brutal.
1: Now, listen, there's still been some conversation as to whether or not Kirby Joseph will play this season, let alone, again, in the NFL. Don't know.
0: They need help at corner. I mean, I'm pretty confident that Branch is coming back. But now with Avante Maddox gone for the season, they need somebody, and they need somebody fast. And if you have to trade a high round pick to get somebody of value, I don't know when those trades happen, when teams feel like they can get rid of their players or they're in rebuilding mode, but you've got to do something fast here, and you've got to do something bold. It is time for the Detroit Lions to make a bold move with their roster.
1: Got to free up some draft capital.
0: Yes.
1: I will say that. But hated to see Avante Maddox go down in that horrible loss to the Bills. Dan Campbell saying today he is going to need surgery on that foot. But indeed, he has done for the year. What's happening with this Lions team over the last couple of seasons, actually, from an injury standpoint, is Twilight Zone material.
0: No, it's been the difference between them, you know, going over the top or not, you know, making the playoffs, not making the playoffs. And I think this year, too, by the way, last week, everybody kind of making fun of the New Orleans Saints coming back. New Orleans went on the road and beat the Baltimore Ravens, a lot of people's one of the top teams in the AFC. That win last week over New Orleans doesn't look as bad as it does now. I mean, looks pretty good, in fact.
1: All right, we shall see. Again, it's the Lions and Jets,
0: baby. Let's go.
1: Sunday at 1. Meanwhile, your Tigers fall to the Chicago White Sox. A horrible day for baseball.
0: Terrible.
1: The game delayed 3 hours and 50 minutes, and then it was quite a miss during the actual tilt itself. Anyway, White Sox win it 8-1. With that win, your Detroit Tigers eliminated officially from postseason conversation. That being said, there was a ceremony at what used to be known as Comerica Park.
0: Right.
1: The powers that be with Fifth Third, who absorbed Comerica, on hand. A rather low-key ceremony, having watched it. But they did make some intriguing points that it's really not the name of the ballpark. It's the memories that are created inside. I agree with that.
0: I completely agree. And, you know, one of the reasons why Comerica Park became Comerica Park, it's because of the Maglio home run. It's because of the beating the Yankees in the ALDS in 2006. It's these magical moments that happened in that park to make that park so special.
1: Well, another point I'll make. When the new ball yard opened, Comerica Park, in 2000, there were so many Tiger fans that said,
0: "Mad,
1: not calling it Comerica Park.
0: We were mad.
1: It's Tiger Stadium.
0: Right.
1: That's what it is." Probably still called it Tiger Stadium these last 25-plus years. We find out today, through the fine folks at Fifth Third, that it will now be known as Fifth Third Park.
0: Look, these things are all about money. Where we are in 2026, everything is about money, and that's just the way it is. We see college football uniforms. I was watching the Notre Dame game against Michigan State, and both teams had
1: valiant effort by my
0: absolutely
1: Spartans.
0: Both teams had patches on their jersey. Why?
1: Because it's all about right
0: because
1: now.
0: They think it made the jersey look better. No, because they paid for it. Everything is about money. You're not going to spend $30 million a year on a brand that doesn't exist anymore, or call it Tigers Field, or call it the Fraction. You're going to call it by the business that is paying the money. Look at the Staples Center in Los Angeles. 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Why? Because Crypto.com came in and spent the money to change the name. I mean, these things happen. It is what it is.
1: Well, if you're with the Tigers AAA ball club down in Toledo, you're also playing at Fifth Third Stadium. So you get the call up to Detroit. Yeah, you know,
0: right.
1: Business as usual.
0: Fifth Third Park, yeah.
1: Yeah, so I think right now there's three or four stadium / venues in the country with Fifth Third. So look,
0: good,
1: it
0: good
1: is
0: marketing.
1: What it is. And I'll call it Fifth Third.
0: Hey.
1: Of course.
0: Absolutely. I'm there. Steve-O, you're the best.
1: Back at you,
0: love
1: Ryan.
0: You, buddy.
1: Always a pleasure.
0: All right. You got it. Beth Ann Long, extraordinary effort out of Beth Ann today.
2: Beth Ann!
0: That's what's up. Extraordinary effort. She bailed me out today, big time. She doesn't even know it. Got Haley Stevens, got John James. Danielle Mason also bailing me out today. All my audio in there. Everybody's just bailing me out today. Good job. That's a great team. We got a great team here. Thank you for making us part of your day. Don't go anywhere. Mitch is next, 760 WJR.
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7: A rough day for a lot of air travelers. Lisa Brady, Fox News, after a telecom issue led to ground stops around the Northeast.
8: FAA Administrator Brian Bedford said the original cause of New York metro area airport disruptions was a below-ground construction mishap severing backup fiber connections.
9: Somewhere between New Brunswick, New Jersey and Newark, New Jersey.
8: Those links were supposed to kick in when primary circuits failed, but couldn't. Because they were cut. Airports in Boston and Philadelphia also experienced multiple delays. Bedford said as modernizations are made, this kind of issue isn't surprising.
9: We are still an analog system. We are addressing it. We're creating the infrastructure to go digital.
8: But he says more money from Congress is needed to do that.
7: Fox's Gernot Scott, ripple effect delays have continued as repairs are made and today's ground stops are lifted. President Trump set to meet with New York City's mayor ahead of multiple meetings planned with world leaders as he arrives for the UN General Assembly in New York, where he'll speak tomorrow. A Venezuelan man is in ICE custody after being shot by an ICE agent during a traffic stop in Austin, Texas over the weekend.
10: We are fed up with ICE and DHS telling us lies about what has happened in these incidents where people are being murdered and shot.
7: Kate Lincoln Goldfinch is an attorney for the family of Wilbur Perez. Homeland Security says he's in the U.S. illegally and has a final order of removal and that the shooting remains under investigation. Perez's family has said he had a work permit. Paramount reaches a settlement in the antitrust lawsuit that's been holding up its $81 billion merger with Warner Brothers. 12 states and Hollywood writers who challenged the buyout agree to the settlement. Terms include a pledge to increase film production in the U.S. and commit funding to help support displaced workers, but a judge's approval is still needed. Wall Street rallies, the Dow up 367 at the bell. 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
11: 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We've got some slow traffic on I-75 northbound between the Lodge and I-375. Also on I-94 eastbound between Livernois and Mount Elliott Street. And we still have that disabled vehicle blocking your right lane on the northbound Lodge after Forest Avenue. That's causing delays from Grand River. Now WJR Weather First from the Weather Channel. Cloudy and cooler today. It's 64 degrees out there. Cloudy for tonight, a low of 52. Overcast for tomorrow, a high of 65. I'm Rich Luzensky, WJR Traffic and Weather First.
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18: 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Congratulations to the 2026 Women Who Lead class. Dawn Magretta, Executive Director of Advancement for Schoolcraft College, says her marketing background played a role in her success.
19: In any career, communication is important, and I think that background brought those skills into a otherwise structured business-like profession.
18: Special thanks to University of Michigan Health, Von Voigtlander Women's Hospital, for supporting Women Who Lead.
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26: From the heart of the Motor City. It's the Mitch Albom Show with Mitch Albom and Ken Brown. 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Never stain your deck again. Now, sitting in for Mitch, Steve Courtney.
1: All right, CD, thank you very much, my friend, for that heartfelt introduction. How you doing? It is the Mitch Albom Show here on 760 WJR. Thank you very much for tuning in, as they say. First things first, happy Yom Kippur to our Jewish friends, the holiest day of the year in Judaism, also known as, of course, the Day of Atonement. Mm-hmm. That being said, and this is kind of a crazy deal, we are going to be Mitchless and Rosie-less, for that fact, for a little bit of time. Mm-hmm. So, I apologize in advance, but, you know, we got a lot coming at you. as is the norm. And we have assembled a panel. Of course we have. Mm-hmm. Kevin O'Neill's here.
2: Yeah, Steve, happy final day of summer. Mm, I don't like it.
1: All right. Well, there's a bit of fall in the air. I'll tell you what. This past weekend was absolutely brutal.
2: Yeah.
1: I mean, a lot of rain. Not to say that we didn't need it, but cooler temperatures, I, for one, a big fan. But unfinished business from when I sat in last Wednesday. My granddaughter's first birthday party was in White Lake on Saturday at my daughter-in-law's parents' place. A wonderful, wonderful party. But let me just say this. Driving to White Lake is an experience I probably will never experience for the rest of my life. I'm coming home, as a matter of fact, with my 91-year-old mother as the co-pilot. I'm in the roundabout. I remember what Kenny said last week. I am doing everything I'm supposed to do. There's a guy right on me honking the horn at me.
2: Oh, it's the worst.
1: And I wasn't doing anything. It's like I wasn't driving slow. I wasn't stopped. It was
6: crazy. We got to see video pictures of this because you did something wrong. Why would somebody be blowing at you if you're probably observing?
2: You were yielding to someone, I assume.
1: I took what I thought was my opening, and I'm going through it. Everything is fine. This dude is on me, honking the horn, and I'm proceeding as I should have.
6: You were creeping through there.
1: I wasn't.
6: We got to see the video, because why would the guy behind you be blowing?
2: Question, Steve, was it a truck?
1: I'm just curious.
6: But that's even worse.
1: But listen, I thought that's I was worse. Doing what I was mm-hmm. supposed to do.
6: You're just doing it slowly.
1: But listen,
6: it's not your fault.
1: Bogey Lake into the hole. I was on Bogey Lake on the way out there forever. It seems that's like I missed my turn. Whatever.
6: Some people don't need to go to White Lake.
2: Confusing out there because there are so many lake roads.
1: Yeah,
2: and there are like three commerce roads that run into each other.
1: There's Commerce North and Commerce South.
2: Exactly.
1: As I found out.
2: Yeah. Uh-huh.
1: Firsthand,
6: in 1970, this would have been a problem, but we all have navigation.
1: Listen.
6: Just follow the navigation.
1: I have GPS.
6: All right.
1: And I'm going to be honest with you. You're my brother. I found where I needed to go completely by accident. I'm telling you, the street I needed just crept up on me, and GPS tried to get me there, but I don't know. Anyway.
6: Some people need to stay on the other side of town. Just stay on the other side of town.
1: Comerica Park has been home to the Tigers for 25-plus years.
6: Yes.
1: It's still going to be, kind of, sort of, but we found out a little after 3 o'clock this very afternoon, Fifth Third absorbed Comerica Bank, and so a name change was in order. And it was kind of a reserve ceremony. You had dignitaries from the Tigers on hand, from the business aspect. And then, of course, dignitaries from Fifth Third, the higher-ups. And they made the announcement that what used to be known as Comerica Park is now going to be Fifth Third Park.
2: A little disappointing. Kind of bland.
7: Don't they have a Fifth Third Park somewhere?
2: Yeah, Fifth Third is in Toledo.
1: Yeah. And I think there's three others nationwide, as a matter of fact. Fifth Third Stadium. I think they've got a couple of indoor venues that are Fifth Third in this great nation of ours. But you know what? It all comes down to dough. And if you're going to absorb Comerica Bank, and I don't know exactly how much dough was involved, I would imagine a lot, that you are going to take it upon yourself to keep it going in Fifth Third Park. Now, Kenny, we were talking earlier, and you hit on something that I thought was a valid point, and I can't believe I'm saying this on the air. But maybe Fifth Third Park at Tiger Stadium.
6: Mm-hmm. Yeah, something
1: or something
6: like
1: along
6: something
1: those lines. Major.
6: Just no more Fifth Third Park.
2: What would have been wrong with Al Kaline Fifth Third Park? I think that would have been really cool.
6: Al Kaline wasn't paying. That's what.
2: Well, yeah.
6: Al
1: Kaline, Al Kaline was a hell of a man.
6: He came out with cash.
1: But his estate is not going to come up with, what, $30 million?
6: True.
1: To keep that thing going.
6: But there are some local products that should have stepped up and paid. What if Verner's would have stepped up and paid. Now, Werner Park would have been nice.
1: Well, but I don't think that's a lot of dough. And
6: everybody's drinking that pop, man.
2: Well, you've had Minute Maid Park. Why not Better Maid Park? There you go. I like that.
1: Could've okay.
6: Could have been.
1: Were they going to step up?
2: Yeah.
1: Roll. I think everybody enjoys a fresh bag of Better Maid. I'm one of them.
2: Sure.
1: But it's these days, now more than ever, it's about the dough.
2: Mm-hmm.
1: And so, you know, now remember.
6: Do they have Fifth Third Banks in town? Because I'm not a member.
1: Oh, yeah.
2: Oh, yeah.
1: Oh, absolutely.
6: Because Comerica left years ago, right?
1: No, there's a few Comerica branches.
6: There's still a few left? Okay.
1: Sure.
6: All, but the head went to Texas.
2: Transferred over, yeah.
1: But you remember the year 2000, it was just a god-awful day, that first ball game, the Tigers and Mariners.
6: Freezing.
2: It was rain. Terrible.
1: At
2: nasty.
1: Comerica Park, it was sleet and snow flurries and yada, yada. Oh. If they weren't opening up a new facility, there's no way they would have played that game. Anyway, I digress. At that time, there were so many Tiger fans that were poo-pooing Comerica Park that I'm still calling it Tiger Stadium.
2: Yeah, yeah.
1: I'm telling you right now, I will never say Comerica Park. And then it became the Copa.
2: Yeah,
1: remember?
2: For a couple of minutes, that never really caught on.
1: And then it had a couple of other variations and whatnot. And then I think it just became Comerica Park.
2: Yeah.
1: I don't think there's really any way to abbreviate Fifth Third. 5-3.
6: At the 5.
1: At the
6: 5-3.
1: At the 5-3, maybe.
6: Hawaii 5-3.
1: Hey.
3: Sounds like you're trying to be cool, but
2: yes,
3: you're not.
2: Exactly.
6: Well, you got to do something with it because Fifth Third Park,
1: I don't have a problem with it. You know, and it's like they said during, I thought it was a very low-key ceremony, but they made valid points that, you know, the name of the park really isn't all that important. It's the memories that are created on the inside.
2: Yeah.
1: And
6: is that a Hallmark card?
1: It should be.
6: It sounds like it's the memories that are created.
1: It makes a hell of a lot of sense when you think about it, because there's been some great moments at Comerica Park.
6: Has it really?
1: Yeah.
6: Has it really?
1: Yes.
6: I think the 25 years of Comerica Park were a disappointment.
1: Well, they're not tearing it down, Ken.
6: No, I'm just saying that when you say the memories, what you got the memory one of
1: Maglio
6: Ordonez. That's it. That's your memory right there.
1: You know, some nice pitching performances from the guy we'll see Saturday, Justin Verlander. Some great Tarek Skubal moments.
6: Okay, so you did 4 out of 25 years.
1: Okay, that's, dude, but you can fill in the blanks.
6: You're not a lie, man. Did they ever win a World Series in that park?
1: No, but no, we were there one year where they were in the World Series.
6: Twice. Yeah. They were twice there.
1: Yeah.
6: Okay, in 25 years, come on, man.
1: And we froze.
6: And we froze, me and you sitting next to each other.
1: Yeah.
6: Okay, so the memory's really that great.
1: Not when you're that cold, and we were cold.
6: Only compared to Ford Field, the memory's great, because there's nothing happened to Ford Field.
1: Sadly, they make the announcement literally the day after the Tigers fall to the White Sox in Chicago, 8-1, and with that loss, the Tigers officially eliminated from postseason play.
6: Sad.
2: It is.
6: A season of hope.
1: We're going to talk to Dan Dickerson, our good friend, about what goes on with the Tigers moving forward. And look, there's plenty of reason to be optimistic about this Tigers
6: team. For next year?
1: Yeah.
6: Really?
1: Lots of good young talent.
6: Okay.
1: Dan will spell it out for us about 5:34 this afternoon. Check out what Double D Dan Dickerson has to say.
6: Can I play my cut today, since today is the only day you can play it?
1: Of course.
6: We must play this because this is the only day, and I just found out about this.
1: Yeah.
6: You know what this is, Courtney?

0: Right.
1: The only day we can play.
2: Right. Earth, Wind, and Fire Day.
1: That's Earth, right. Wind, and Fire Day.
2: Yes, it is.
1: I swear, that song came out like 80 or 79, whatever. I didn't know until like 5 years ago he said the 21st day.
3: So let me ask you this. When you thought of that at 11:30 last night, did you write it down?
1: Yes, I wrote it down. I wrote it down. I said, it's the only day we can play. No?
0: Not a lot of songs where you can do that, so I'm glad you did.
1: There's only two songs, the days I remember. I remember that song for the 21st of September, and I remember Papa's Rolling Stone because it was the 3rd of September.
0: That's right.
1: That's the only two song days I
2: Because it rhymes with Remember, so it's, it's an easy one to put in a
3: song. But yet you didn't play Papa Was a Rolling Stone on September 3rd, did you?
1: It was a Saturday. We were here.
3: Oh,
1: there you go.
3: Otherwise, you would have.
0: And don't forget the 3rd of June for Ode to Billy Joe. Yeah.
3: Yeah. Okay, we're going to stop now.
1: People calling in now. I remember it again. April Love.
3: Welcome into this edition of the Mitch Albom Show here on 760 WJR.

0: album.
1: All right, so the Iran war began in February. So we are working on 7 months right now. And really, to be honest, there really is no end in sight. And once again, President Trump is deciding whether to blow the entire nation up. Now, over the course of the last 7 months, President Trump has threatened this type of aggression. He has yet to follow through with it in that regard. So if you're hoping that this war will end through dialogue, I don't think there's really a good chance that that's going to happen, because those who are in charge of Iran right now really are not fans of dialogue, as the case may be. So for President Trump to say he is, again, deciding whether to blow the entire nation up, don't think he'll follow through. But there's a lot of trickle-down effect right now. We are 6 weeks away from the midterm elections, and we have gas not only knocking on $5 a gallon, but exceeding, depending on where you are geographically. Diesel, don't even get me started, well over $6 a gallon. Those that are in charge of monitoring the economy are saying that it's going to go in a bad direction here if it hasn't already. So again, I think the ship has sailed for anybody really to be thinking that the Iran war is going to end amicably and timely. I think this thing could drag on for a while.
2: What is dragging on, though? I mean, what is the end game? What is the middle game?
1: No, there is no end game, Kenny.
2: Well, what is the middle game? What is the current game?
1: Because it all comes down to the Strait of Hormuz. And remember, before this conflict, the Strait was wide open. It was free. And obviously, this has all changed. But there is so much predicated on who eventually is going to gain control of the Strait. Because it wasn't that long ago, President Trump said, look, we're just going to seize it and it's going to be ours. Well, if it was that easy, right, it would have been done by now. So, yeah, the end game, Kenny, don't know. But when you have our president come out and say, all right, high gas prices, that's small peanuts compared to the fact that Iran doesn't have a nuclear weapon. That's only going to go so far.
2: Yeah, that's not going to last.
1: Because, listen, right. Again, I'll enter this as People's Exhibit A. They were supposed to have been obliterated, their nuclear facility, a year ago June.
2: Mm-hmm.
1: And now here we are. So what the president decides to do with our Secretary of War, Mr. Hegseth, moving forward, A, do you have a lot of confidence in the way that decision's going to go down? Because doesn't it get to a point, fellas, where it's just all hyperbole?
2: Yeah.
1: And that's all it is.
2: Yeah. Unless they're going to build a pipeline to go another way. And I don't know how long that would take. You know, because you're either not going to be able to travel it or you're going to be able to travel it. There's no ifs, ands, or buts about it. If there's another way to get oil through without going that way. I know that one time they said they were going to run a pipeline going, you know, the circumcise it, whatever. But they were going to do a pathway. But I don't know how long that'll take to build. I mean, what are you going to do? And they knew this before they started the war.
3: And to this day, no one still has given any sort of alternative plan. We talked about this before. Nobody has given an alternative plan to prevent Iran's obtaining a nuclear weapon. No one has said anything else about it. I don't know. It's just very frustrating.
1: Well, and then you have the Iranians saying that they're not interested in any conversations until President Trump is without power. So there is a very strong statement.
2: And that's not going to happen unless...
1: Of course, it's not.
2: Unless the president moves to Detroit, when DTE won't have any power for him. That's the only way he won't have any power, unless he's living in Michigan.
1: Well, and now you've got CNN, MS Now, and Politico suing the Trump administration over being banned from White House. So we are, as a matter of fact, I believe, Kenny, going to have somebody on from Politico, or we're working on it.
2: We're working on it,
1: to talk about that in the next hour. But it's unprecedented. You can't come in. Sorry. It's just the way it goes. And I was reading earlier that Natalie Harp, she's connected to the White House. You know, and you've seen her name a lot lately. Nobody really knows what she's doing or why she's there. But there are thoughts that she is the one that played President Trump clips of these outlets saying not very nice things about him. Because the president's go-to is, it's false news. And I'm tired of false news. And if you can't report the news fairly, yada, yada, yada, then you're not going to be welcome here. Again, it's unprecedented in our nation's illustrious history. But it's got to be framed properly. Because are these outlets, CNN, MS Now, and Politico, are they actually discussing things that are untrue, or are they airing things that the president just don't like because it puts him in a bad light? There's a big, big difference. So we'll try and get down to the bottom of that. Meanwhile, we're moving on here. 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
0: Who's the cat that won't cop out when there's danger all about?
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6: We have an accident blocking the I-275 southbound off-ramp to westbound I-94. I-94 eastbound between West Grand Boulevard and Gratiot, looking pretty slow there. Northbound Lodge after Forest Avenue. We have a disabled vehicle blocking your right lane. And more slowdowns on M-14 eastbound between Beck Road and I-275. Now WJR weather first from the Weather Channel. Cloudy and cooler today. 64 degrees out there right now. Cloudy for tonight. We'll drop down to 52. More clouds on tap for tomorrow. A high of 65 for Tuesday. I'm Rich Luzensky, WJR traffic and weather first.
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13: Kevin Harlan here from Monday Night Football on Westwood One. 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The Giants are coming off a big win in head coach John Harbaugh's debut. The Rams hope to bounce back from their disappointing loss in Australia. 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
14: Fox News, I'm John Saucier. Ukraine firing over 1,000 drones at Russia after the country's third and final day of parliamentary elections. Vice President J.D. Vance.
15: The Russia-Ukraine war has been by far the toughest of the international conflicts to solve. I believe he's meeting with President Zelensky either tomorrow or the day after. So I'm sure there's going to be some good progress made.
14: President Trump says Russia's lost control of its diesel industry. Attorneys for Wilbur Rafael Garces Perez, a Venezuelan man who was allegedly shot by an ICE agent during a traffic stop in Texas over the weekend, say Perez is still at a detention center with a bullet in his back. Texas Democratic Representative Greg Kassar.
16: I don't care if you're Democrat or Republican. We all believe the federal government should not be allowed to shoot you. Nope. And then disappear you from the country so that no one can be held responsible.
14: Homeland Security says this guy was in the country illegally. 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
6: We have a disabled vehicle blocking your right lane on the northbound Lodge after Forest Avenue. 75 southbound after Erie Road. We have an accident taking up your two left lanes. You're slow from Luna Pier Road there. I-275 southbound between 7 Mile and M-14. We've got some slowdowns there. I-94 westbound between I-75 and Linwood Street. That's a slow commute. So is I-94 eastbound between West Grand Boulevard and Gratiot. Now WJR, weather first from the Weather Channel. Cloudy and cooler today at 64 degrees right now. Clouds for tonight will drop down to 52. An overcast day for Tuesday will get up to 65. I'm Rich Luzinski, WJR Traffic and Weather First.
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20: 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It is caught. 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
7: 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Here is Isaac Tesla on the Mitch Albom program. Hello, Isaac.
23: Hello.
7: Well, that was not a fun game, and it was kind of over early when you look back on it, when they kind of came out of the gate as if they were on fire. Just start by telling us what that atmosphere was like, and was it, everyone kept talking about, well, it's going to be hard to win there because it's the opening night of the stadium and the fans are crazy. Was that a factor in it?
23: Not really. I mean, it really felt like almost every other away game. Obviously, you know, it's cool to be there for the home opener. Obviously, the crowd was excited. But, you know, you learn to have poise in the noise, you know, playing in the league. Obviously, every away game, maybe it was a little bit louder than, you know, a different stadium, but, you know, noise is noise at the end of the day. So, you know, it was cool to play in their home opener and kind of, you know, be the inaugural game for that that stadium. But, yeah, definitely a frustrating game.
24: He's going to keep it himself. Does he get in? He does. Deep drop, pump fake, going deep, wide open. touchdown, Joshua Palmer. Ninth play of the drive. Second and goal off the fake. Allen rolling, Allen throwing, Allen connecting for the touchdown. Dawson Knox.
7: Did that feel like you blinked and you were already down 21-0, and then the whole rest of the game was trying to climb out of a hole?
23: Yeah, it really did feel like that. I just felt like we couldn't get in a groove offensively. You know, we had the three and out to start and then just couldn't finish drives. And then obviously, you know, the defense was giving up points. And, you know, just like you said, it was like 21-0 before we could even, you know, do anything. And then we're just like, it's an uphill battle from there.
7: Yeah. The opening drive of any game seems to be so important. And it's almost like whatever you got to do, get a first down. Just because it sets the tone for what comes next, and that seemed to be the case last night.
23: Yeah. I mean, same thing with the New Orleans game. We started three and out, and obviously with the Bills starting three and out as well. So offensively, I mean, our thing is, like, every time we get the ball, we need to score, and that's, you know, that's just how it's going to have to go this season. And we knew that going into the game, and we just didn't perform up to the standard that we knew we had to.
0: How much is it that you guys didn't play preseason and maybe the first two or three games, it's going to have to get accustomed to playing with each other again? And the injuries don't help, but just, you know, offensive flow, it just seems like, you know, you guys haven't found it yet.
23: I feel like we found it later in games. It's just, you know, getting in that groove earlier. We got to get points on the board sooner. Obviously, I felt like the more that we got into the game, we started finishing drives and, you know, piecing things together. I think we needed to be able to do that earlier.
7: Yeah. You got close, if 10 points can be considered close, and had a drive that I thought was a real turning point of the game, where you finally got them to punt. You get the ball back, and you're thinking, okay, you know, we could drive down.

0: But, you know, you have the defensive lineman or linebacker tips the ball. It is extremely frustrating where it's like you have everything right. It's just, you know, that one little fingertip that just screws up everything.
1: Yeah. Tell us a little bit about Jameson Williams. He is your you know, partner in arms in the receiving corps. He's obviously a massive talent. For the first two games, he's been very quiet. There haven't been a lot of there were a lot of balls thrown to him in the first game that he dropped a number of them. And yesterday, not a lot of targets. Anything going on with him beyond the obvious?
0: No, not at all. He'll be a part of this offense. He'll be a big part of this offense going forward. You know, obviously some key drops in that week one, but I mean, just the training camp that he had and the player that I know that he is and that he will be this season, we got no worry about the kind of player that he's going to be this season.
2: Are you guys still getting accustomed to Drew Petsing, the new offensive coordinator? And is he still getting accustomed to you guys or what you're good at, what you can do or whatever? Because it seems like I said, you're almost there, but it just feels like you guys are like in that early dating stage with a girl. You're trying to figure each other out.
1: Not that you're dating him.
0: No.
1: Not there's anything wrong with that.
0: What you're saying. Yeah, there you go. Yeah, I'd say I don't feel that way. I feel like he's really came in and taken a hold of his offense. I mean, it's just, you know, things happen, and I feel like we're comfortable as an offense and just moving forward. Obviously, there's some things we need to work on in order to put more points on the board and just look a little more fluid out there. And I got no question that he's going to lead us out there.
1: What was halftime like? Because you had given up almost 300 yards of offense already and a crazy amount of first downs. Like there were 11 first downs in the first quarter. And I think they converted almost every third down. So I'm curious, like, how does Dan Campbell or the coaching staff approach motivation at halftime with a first half like that?
0: Yeah. I mean, for the most part, we are split up between offense and defense. So I'm really hearing the majority of what the offense, you know, what our game plan is. But, you know, Coach Campbell just said, I mean, that's just how we didn't envision it going that way. But, you know, that's the ebbs and flows of football and how it's going to go. And we can't, you know, just give up. We need to continue fighting for, you know, this win that is going to be, you know, a huge game for us. So, I mean, it's really just like getting back to the basics and just getting in a flow. I just felt like we needed to get in the flow.
1: But does he, like, rant and rave over a poor performance, or is he the opposite because he thinks that that's not what you need to hear at that moment?
0: He does a little bit of both. I mean, he'll get on our butts for sure, raise his voice and, you know, make sure that, you know, we understand how important this is. But, you know, he also has some understanding and, you know, talks to us as men for sure.
1: He cursed at that on the halftime comment thing. I don't know if you heard that or not, but
0: no, I didn't.
1: Yeah, I think he forgot forgot where he was. Yep. And he said, it's the little bleep that keeps messing up, that's killing us, you know, with a word that begins with S and it ends in T. And it came out right over the cameras, you know. Yeah. Kids watching at home, put your hands over your ears. But that's just who he is.
0: For sure, that's exactly who he is.
2: You know, I saw Jack Campbell's post game last night, and he was almost on the verge of tears. He might have even been on tears about the performance of himself personally and the defense, and it was just that thing that was driving him. And I just wonder, do they know when they're, you know, when this is just not what I'm about and whatever? Do they actually know that at the game, or is it after they look and review their performance?
0: Yeah, I mean, in the moment, you can definitely feel it. And like you said with Jack, like, obviously, he puts a lot. He has a very extremely high standard for himself and for that defense. And just he felt like the performance that they had just wasn't up to, you know, obviously where they want to be as a defense. But I'd say, you know, going back and watching film, you know, the saying is it's never as bad as it seems and it's never as good as it feels. So, you know, you just going back and watching tape and, you know, you maybe had this bad play and that not really good about this play. And it wasn't as good as you felt like tape. The tape doesn't lie. So, you know, we're all excited to get back in the tape and to just, you know, move on and get ready for this next game.
1: It's a weird start to the season to come out with a home opener and then 4 days later you're playing on the road someplace else when you're still trying to kind of get a

0: feel for the season. In hindsight, we look back on it. Was that unfortunate scheduling? You know, might this have been a different outcome if you played the Bills in week 8 and you had 7 days to prepare for them?
1: It's hard to do what ifs. You can't do what ifs in this league. You know, obviously Thursday night game week 2 isn't ideal. But you know, throughout the season you're going to have situations, you're going to have games where, you know, it's not ideal conditions, it's not ideal time, and yeah, it was a short week, but I mean, they also had a short week. So, you know, it's just about preparation. And we can't make any excuse saying, you know, maybe if we played on Sunday, it would have been a different result. You just can't do that in this league.
0: How good is Josh Allen?
1: Yeah, he's very good at football. He is good at football.
0: Big, yes, fast, he's very good at football and also making cookies, I understand. Very good at football. Yeah. You think? I mean, do you have any time where you could watch his maneuvering? Because there were moments where the Lions defenders got right in on him. You know, we're headed right for him, and he just stepped to the right or sped up a little bit and just got away. He's like he's got a force field around him that doesn't let him be touched.
1: Well, yeah, there was that play where Aiden had him wrapped up for like 3 seconds, and then he ended up spinning the ball out downfield. It's like, I mean, he's a very special talent, very special talent.
0: Yeah. So what do they, when you have a Thursday night game, the downside is it's a Thursday night game. The upside is you don't play again until the following Sunday. So does Coach Campbell say, everybody go home and get this out of your head or go run away someplace for a couple days and then see you back at work on Monday?
1: Yeah. I mean, it's basically get your mind and your body back. Obviously, a short week like that and coming off a game. The nice thing about that is we do have the weekend to relax a little bit. Obviously, watch the game. But from there, you know, just clear your mind. Get your body right. Get everything ready for this next week coming up.
0: And do most players take off?
1: Yes, I would say so. Unless obviously you're injured, you need to be in the training room or anything like that. I'd say for the most part, people are, you know, taking it easy this weekend.
0: Oh, but I mean, like take off, like go somewhere.
1: Oh, I doubt it. I think most people are probably staying at their homes in Detroit.
0: How about you?
1: I will be hanging out with some family.
0: So you're taking off to go spend some time with family?
1: I am, yes.
0: Tell them not to run the tape from last night.
1: Will do.
2: Do you watch football on Sunday? On a date when you get time off like that, are you going to watch games?
1: Oh, absolutely.
0: He's still young.
2: I thought you were getting away from
0: him. Nah, he's still young. He's still watching.
1: I got to watch football. I've watched every like freaking football game since I was a child. I can't watch it.
0: And what's the snack of choice for Isaac Tesla watching football?
1: Watching football? I'm not a big snacker. I do love Dots pretzels, though. I don't know if you ever had Dots pretzels.
2: Oh, yeah.
0: Dots pretzels. Yeah.
2: Those are good.
0: You can't tell me you watch a full NFL game and don't eat anything or drink anything.
1: Well, I guess it depends on what time it is. If it's a night game, I had already eaten dinner. I don't need to snack on anything then.
0: Yeah. What about day game?
1: Midday game, I'll probably be eating lunch. I'll be eating something.
0: Okay.
1: Depends on the day.
0: That's so healthy.
1: That's my goal. You know, I got to get the body right.
0: No, that's right. We're not playing, so we can eat anything, any piece of chunk we want. Yeah.
1: Exactly.
0: All right. Well, to better days and better games. Next one against
2: the
0: Jets.
2: Got a big first down pass, though. I know, fourth down. That was like the game would have been over sooner if you didn't catch
3: 18.
2: That one. Yeah.
3: Fourth and 18. He's 18. And the pass is hauled in, Isaac Tesloa. So they convert on a 4th and 18 to stay alive.
1: Yeah, that was nice to be able to extend the drive a little bit, keep the hopes alive, keep the dreams alive. You know, hopefully more catches coming up in the future, for sure.
0: Yeah, for sure. Thank you, Isaac. Have a good weekend, and we'll talk to you again after the Jets game.
1: Sounds good. I appreciate you.
0: Isaac Tesla here on the Mitch Albom program, brought to you by Moran and Company, helping investors since 1997 to retire successfully. It's 760 WJZ.

0: See, I got something in common with Isaac Tesla.
1: What's that?
0: Our bodies are temples when it comes to snacking. He watches what he eats while snacking and then, what?
2: Indiana so Jones, Temple of Doom.
0: When I'm snacking, I certainly watch what I'm eating. And it's going down my gullet. Lions favored by 6.5, by the way, for the upcoming tilt with the New York Jets coming up 1 o'clock Sunday afternoon. Both clubs, by the way, coming in 1-1. Mm-hmm. So now listen, you know the deal. During the course of any given week on this fine radio program, there are some highlights along the way that we like resharing with you. My friends, it is called the best of the week.
3: The amount of things that you need to show ID for. We're doing it for the dumbest thing. We're doing it for a roll of toilet paper to be delivered to our house.
1: Mitch, I'm trying to think where I left my high school yearbook for identification. And I certainly look like that picture.
3: The fact is, I have seen your high school yearbook photo, and you'd have a hard time convincing somebody that was you.
4: The New York Giants at the Los Angeles Rams. Rams are giving up 7.5 points.
1: Ooh.
4: Giants take an early 7-point lead because the Rams still haven't got back from Australia yet.
3: I always think Yacht Rock involved like sailing, like Christopher Cross.
1: No, yeah, no, nothing necessarily.
5: No,
6: not necessarily. Just,
5: yeah, easy listening.
7: I play that one on my yacht all the time.
3: Show of hands, who plays that on their yacht?
6: Yeah, you know, I do too. Classy,
5: great song.
1: I thought it was pronounced Yatched.
6: Yeah,
8: Number three.
3: Number three.
8: <Hi-oh. laughs> Give me a hi-yo, Kevin.
3: Hi-yo!
8: Yes. Too much.
3: Hi-yo!
8: No, better.
3: All right, thank you.
8: Field of Dreams.
3: Field of Dreams.
8: Where will the Tigers playoffs be held?
9: Tom Hanks says this latest hits him with a thump, because his film masterpiece is now called

0: Trump is a-changin'.
1: Where's Judge Jeanine?
2: Right here, sir. May I say your hair looks perfect.
1: It does, doesn't it? Just like Lon Chaney in Werewolves of London. Warren Zevon. Weird guy. Funny name. Wrote a song about werewolves. Thinking out loud. Stream of consciousness. Oh, werewolves of London. Oh,
3: I want to high-five Gibbs and high-five Panay and high-five B. Miller and high-five Sam Lapee and high-five Tesla and high-five Rock Yassin and all them boys, man.
4: So you got into the locker room.
3: I wouldn't say that.
4: Well, how did you high-five them then?
3: Well, I didn't actually mean them. More like their pictures, you know, like in the media guy.
5: Two categories left, as we have to spin the wheel of decades or the next lyric.
4: I'll try the spin the wheel of decades.
5: All right, let's see what decade this song will be.
6: It's a great wheel.
5: 60s, Mitch. This is a 1962.
7: That was a big deal.
8: Such production.
4: You know, I'm trying to figure out how you got that big wheel into the studio.
7: It's enormous.
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10: Still have that accident on I-94 eastbound at 23 Mile Road that's causing stop-and-go traffic. From M59, slow traffic on I-275 southbound between 6 Mile and M14. We also have a disabled vehicle blocking your right lane on the Lodge northbound after Forest Avenue. 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Cloudy and cooler right now, 64 degrees. Clouds for tonight will drop down to 52. Lots of clouds for tomorrow as well. Gray skies with a high of 65. I'm Rich Luzinski, WJR Traffic and Weather First.
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16: Midterm messaging on the move. I'm Lisa Brady, Fox News. Days after a Trump visit to North Carolina, Vice President Vance in Greensboro.
17: Do we want a man who will stand up fearlessly to these lunatics, or do we want one of these lunatics who pretends to be a moderate?
16: Rallying in support of Republican candidates, including former RNC chair turned Senate hopeful Michael Whatley, who's up against former Democratic Governor Roy Cooper.
18: You hear a lot from Democrats about lowering costs, but promises of big government could scare off moderates and swing voters they're trying to court. But they also promise an aggressive agenda of investigations. A focus on probes could drown out anything Democrats say about the economy.
16: Fox's Chad Pergram on Capitol Hill. President Trump meeting with New York City's Democratic Socialist mayor before turning his attention to the UN General Assembly, where he speaks tomorrow, a day before a speech from Iran's president. President Trump also planning to meet with Gulf allies. A call for change and answers in Austin, Texas, after a Venezuelan man was shot and wounded by an ICE officer over the weekend. After receiving hospital treatment, Wilbur Perez is in ICE custody.
19: I don't care if you're Democrat or Republican. We all believe the federal government should not be allowed to shoot you and then disappear you from the country so that no one can be held responsible.
16: Texas Democratic Congressman Greg Kassar, the shooting spurring hours of anti-ICE protests. Fox's Brooke Taylor.
20: Protesters, they blocked the streets, and officers eventually had to use tear gas to break up the crowd. Now, sources tell me that ICE officers ran the vehicle's license plate, and they found it was registered to a Venezuelan illegal migrant with a final deportation order. They then tried to stop the driver. Now, DHS hasn't shared what happened next.
16: For now, multiple agencies are investigating. 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
10: Still have that wreck blocking your left shoulder on 75 southbound after 11 mile. I-94 eastbound at 23 mile road. We have an accident blocking your right lane there. You're slow from M-59. And also I-94 eastbound from West Grand Boulevard to Gratiot. We have slow traffic there. The Lodge northbound after Forest Avenue. A disabled vehicle blocks your right lane. That's reported by MDOT. Now WJR Weather First from the Weather Channel. Cloudy and cooler out there right now. 63 degrees. Clouds for tonight, a low of 52. Overcast for tomorrow will get up to 65. I'm Rich Lusensky, WJR Traffic and Weather First.
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27: The heart of the Motor City. It's the Mitch Albom Show with Mitch Albom and Ken Brown. 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
28: All right, here we go. Yeah, thank you. Unnecessary. The Albom Show continues. The 5 o'clock hour is upon us, for crying out loud, as we kick off a new work week together here on WJR. We are Mitchless and Rosieless, but as they say, we just plow through. We've got fall-like temperatures here in the great state of Michigan. Did you see yesterday in Tennessee the tilt with the Titans and Eagles?
1: Yes.
28: 157 degrees on the field.
2: Wow.
28: To the point where the players' cleats were melting.
2: Oh.
28: That would have been it for me. I'd just been done.
2: You ever played a game with burning shoes like that?
28: No, not that hot.
2: I did. Baseball, but I had burning cleats on. It's just
28: That's got to be uncomfortable.
2: Goodness, man.
28: Them dogs are barking.
2: Ooh, there's nothing you can do. There's nothing you can do.
28: Well, and Coach Sirianni, the head coach of the Eagles, had to get IVs afterwards. Because, listen, I was at UCLA back in the day for a non-conference tilt. It was 113 degrees on the field. I was doing sidelines at the time.
2: What game was that?
28: The school we used to have.
2: Oh, okay.
28: Prior to the green
2: and
28: white.
2: At
28: UCLA, the Rose Bowl.
2: And it was the Rose Bowl, okay.
28: And it was 113 degrees on the field. That was intense.
2: Ooh, wow.
28: Because it just reflects off the playing surface.
2: Right.
28: And
2: is it artificial turf?
28: No, it was real grass.
2: Okay, so that's not as bad.
28: Artificial turf would have taken it to 125 on the field easily. But it was very uncomfortable. I couldn't imagine 157.
2: No.
28: There's no way.
2: People didn't pass out.
28: Yeah. I'm sure some did. There's no doubt. So
2: what was the temperature in Tennessee yesterday? Was it just on the field because of that one thing, or was it actually all of Nashville?
28: It was 100 degrees.
2: Just 100, though. But why does it get so hot on the field then?
28: It just reflects off the surface. You know, there's science involved there, and I don't have
2: time.
28: No,
2: we're not
28: going to
2: get into that with you.
28: Not at all.
2: We'll be back in the Stone Age.
28: We've got a full hour coming at you, coming up at the bottom. As I mentioned, yeah, Tigers, really a disappointing year. Eliminated via the 8-1 loss to the White Sox in Chicago yesterday. A dreadful day for baseball. Tigers eliminated from postseason play. Where do they go from here? We'll discuss that and then some with our good friend Dan Dickerson. Mm-hmm. So make sure you stick around. It is the Mitch Albom Show here on WJR. Right now, we update you with everything else you need to know.
3: I got the news.
4: Thank you, Steve. Scott Thompson is better known as Carrot Top. He's been hospitalized and is under close medical care after an apparent suicide attempt over the weekend. He is breathing on his own. His publicist has not revealed the circumstances leading to the apparent attempt. Carrot Top was on a comedy residency at the Luxor in Las Vegas. He's been headlining there since 2005. Carrot Top is 61 years old. Ken, you worked with him.
2: Worked with Carrot Top a lot. He's got one of those faces and personalities where he's never down. That's why it's amazing to me that he did that. But I guess, you know, people have things hidden behind him. But when you look at him, he's always up. He's always up. He's always, you know, bubbly. Mm-hmm. His act is a high-octane act, and what's going on.
28: Well, what have they said over the years about the smiling clown?
2: Yeah.
28: You know, that there's other stuff going on. Mm-hmm. But listen, we talked about it, Kenny. It's rather concerning, the amount of attempted suicides and outright suicides
4: that have been
28: going on. It's noticeable, and it's extremely, extremely unbelievable.
4: Well,
2: he's all right now, right?
28: Because
2: I'm about to do a joke, and I don't want to be gauche with it, but I got to do it.
28: No, he is recovering.
2: Okay, can I do a joke? I got to do it.
28: I don't know, Kenny.
2: I'm going to do it anyway. He didn't try to kill himself with anything in his act, did he? Was that inappropriate?
28: Too soon.
2: I asked for permission.
4: Right or wrong, I'm laughing.
2: Was it that big thing with the ears on it? Did he try to suffocate himself?
28: Listen, now.
2: Okay.
28: Now
2: I'm out of line. I apologize.
28: It's such an easy thing to call out the prop comic.
4: I'm sure he would
2: be
4: laughing.
2: That's why he was successful. the rubber ballad.
28: Yeah.
2: Okay, I'm sorry.
4: Well, major TV networks have suspended their White House pool coverage. in order to stand in solidarity after the president denied White House access to reporters from three news outlets. Now, that means that a TV feed usually distributed widely for media use will not be carried for most of Trump's events. The White House will continue to stream its own feed for presidential events, but the networks will not be a part of the video pool for any of their content. Well, it's a word that strikes fear into all of us. The word is WASP, and they are showing up in bigger numbers across Metro Detroit this fall. Pest experts say that some of the nests forming in residential yards are large enough to pose a serious danger. Wasps are drawn to sweetness, so the allure of cider and donuts will attract them. Pest Cura, a pest control network, claims that the number one location for residents searching for wasp-related help is Metro Detroit. And a wasp nest, keep in mind, could house up to 1,000 of the insects. So don't try to get rid of that nest on your own.
28: Have you ever seen a wasp nest? I had one on my house.
4: Yes, I have.
28: About 5-10 years ago.
4: You're kind of unassuming, gray, and you don't really notice.
28: It is an architectural marvel.
4: You don't notice them at first.
28: It's insane, and I can't imagine the amount of work that goes into putting those things together. Mm-hmm. So those wasps are extremely talented.
4: Yeah, yeah.
28: But I did what I was instructed to do, waited till dusk, and went out and got a hornet's nest killer that literally sprayed 25 feet.
4: Oh, okay.
28: And you wait till dusk and you blitz it. Couple came out, nothing crazy. And that was it.
4: Yeah, because they're all inside at night.
28: Is that
2: the whole thing? That's all. And that's all wrong.
4: That's wrong, huh?
2: Ken Brown exterminator.
4: Okay.
2: Put on some shorts and a t-shirt.
4: Okay.
2: And stick your finger up in there.
28: Swirl it around.
2: And you may want to.
28: While you have somebody else banging on some pots and pans.
2: That's the way you do that. And then call me. I have how the results come out.
28: Okay. Yeah, please let us know. Yeah. And wait, just stop. Please don't do what Ken just said.
4: Okay, be exterminator.
2: I haven't got any calls lately. I wonder why.
4: Well, fill her up sooner than later because we just don't know how high it will go. Michigan gas prices continue to surge, setting a new state record with a new all-time average high for diesel at $6.81 a gallon and roughly $5 for regular fuel. The new high of $4.93 a gallon is up more than 60 cents from just a week ago. And of the 50 states, the one with the highest weekly rate is Michigan. There we go.
28: I filled up yesterday. I'll let you know. I like to keep you up to date on this.
2: Uh-huh.
28: Again, quarter of a tank.
2: Quarter.
28: $4.89 a gallon. Uh-huh. $80 to fill it.
4: Ooh.
28: It's getting ridiculous.
4: It is.
28: Again, the problem is you've got many, many families that are debating, do I put gas in the vehicle to get to work? We need prescriptions. We need food. And I'm telling you, those who pay attention to the economy are saying that we are moving on a very, very slippery slope.
4: And who knows what's next? What next?
28: Nobody knows.
4: No.
28: Nobody.
4: I know.
2: So you said Michigan had the highest, higher than California?
4: Yes. Yeah. As far as the highest weekly rate.
2: Weekly rate.
4: Saying, yeah.
2: Okay. Yeah. California is still high, though, right?
4: Yeah. Okay. Yeah. Well, Halloween candy is already flying off the shelves. Stores can't seem to stock it quickly enough, and it's only September 21st. What's selling this year? Well, DoorDash did a deep dive into what candy we're bringing into our homes for trick-or-treat this year. For the third year in a row, Reese's Peanut Butter Cups are the number one selling candy in the nation, and that's followed by Hershey's Milk Chocolate Bars and M&M's. Now, Airheads and Sour Patch Kids have jumped into the top 10 this year.
28: Yeah.
4: The most unwelcome treat in your bag, a box of raisins. How true. I mean, wasn't that was so disappointing when you see...
28: Or a penny.
2: Next to the penny and the apple, that's pretty much the low,
4: honey,
2: the bottom.
4: Here, honey, here's something healthy.
2: The popcorn ball is down there, too.
28: The corn ball.
2: Let's be talking about the popcorn ball is pretty low on that list.
28: I'm sorry, did we just get a corn ball?
4: Unwrapped?
2: We're unwrapped in cellophane.
28: I'm
2: supposed to eat this? I'm supposed to trust you.
4: Well, a number of birthdays today. Nicole Richie, 45. Billy Porter is 57. Faith Hill celebrates number 59. Our good friend Dave Coulier is 67 today. And Bill Murray celebrates number 76. And happy birthday to our own Ken Brown.
2: There
4: happy
2: you go, birthday. Baby.
28: Kenny, happy birthday.
2: Let's play. Let's play.
28: Happy birthday.
2: There you go, baby.
4: Celebrating a birthday, it's Ken Brown.
2: Billy Porter's birthday today,
4: sir. Billy Porter, Ken Brown.
2: He's going to have a crazy dress on today, man. Billy Porter wears some crazy stuff, man. All right, here you go, Courtney.
1: Here we go.
4: When is Ken Brown's birthday?
2: There you go, baby.
28: Yep. Do we have a number associated with this one?
2: Yes. 21st September.
28: Oh, there you go.
4: There you go.
28: Okay.
2: Just well, look like this old.
28: That's I hope your lovely wife Marva got the fire permit for your cake.
4: Happy birthday. Many more.
2: Thank you. Thank
28: Happy
2: you,
28: birthday thank indeed, you. My thank good friend. It is the Mitch Albom Show here on 760 WJR.

0: All right, my friends. Patrick Clancy, the husband of Lindsay Clancy, was on 60 Minutes last night. You know, there's so much to what's going on with this story. Obviously, Lindsay Clancy killed her three kids. She made no reservations about that to law enforcement. She was going through postpartum psychosis. Went through the whole trial. You know everything about this case. He was on 60 Minutes last night, Kenny, and he said some things along the way. He is now 4 months removed from the tragedy that was his life. Married again.
1: Mm-hmm.
0: And we'll share some of the interview with you. Here he says he saw the killer mom headlines and he discussed that.
2: I saw headlines that said, you know, killer mom and baby murderer, monster, and none of them were accurate. I believe that it was her mental illness that caused that. So I shared those words. And I think when it comes to forgiveness, I also felt that if I didn't get there, I would be eaten up inside forever.
0: And as far as forgiveness goes, Patrick Clancy added this.
2: I asked her if she remembered it.
3: And what did she say?
2: She said it was like a dream. And she remembered it much in the way you would remember a dream after waking up.
3: Do you feel like you failed in some way in this period, or do you feel like you did the best you could?
2: I think I did the best I could with what I had at the time. And I live with the outcome. I live with it every day.
3: Has she ever asked for your forgiveness?
2: No. But I gave it to her.
1: You know, and he also said, if you saw the interview, what was amazing to me, he said she did not express remorse. She really was not apologetic about it. And that floored me. Yeah. It's just, wow.
0: Yeah, there's so much to this. And again, first and foremost, there are three lives lost. But what I think a lot of folks didn't, and we were talking about it earlier, Kev, one of the boys, Callum, actually survived.
1: And I didn't realize that till last night, no.
0: And the dad, Robert, was holding out hope that that the boy would survive.
2: I didn't have all the details of Callum's condition. I just knew that they got a heartbeat back, so I remember that night, I really thought there was a chance that Callum would live, and I remember just thinking, just give me one kid, and I would raise him as best I could, and I would give him the best life I possibly could, and I'd tell him about his brother and sister, and I was holding out hope for that. And then when I got to the hospital, I saw the doctor, I saw the look on her face, and I knew that it wasn't going to be a good prognosis.
0: So, you know, to go through what he did, just absolute horror. There's no question about it. And then along the way, the conspiracy theorists were under the impression, because remember, Lindsay sent him out to get food and a couple of other tasks.
1: Yeah.
0: And then she did this horrible deed while he was gone. And then people are talking on these web pieces. You know, did he set her up? Did he know what she was going to do? She was in a horrible way. Remember, he and his mom and dad, the former in-laws, from the get-go, said that she was an extremely loving mother. Who you would never think was going to be capable of doing something like this. And, you know, we had our conversations on this Mitch Albom show with medical professionals about how difficult postpartum psychosis is. And I don't know if you've never known somebody, a family member or friend, who's gone through it and had it to the degree that Lindsay Clancy did, that you're in a position to say anything one way or the other. I don't know. But, you know, Lindsay Clancy, friends, family members, all along, Patrick Clancy himself saying as much last night,
1: yeah,
0: that she was a loving mother who doted over her kids, and she was sick. Did she
4: expect more emotion out of him, though, while you watched that?
0: Of course. There's something about this whole damn thing that's not right.
4: I don't want to jump the gun and
0: now
4: say
0: listen,
4: anything.
0: Now, listen, if you lived through something like this, could you bring yourself to be in another relationship 4 months later?
4: I couldn't. The whole thing is like he's no emotion, and like you say, he's in another relationship. Isn't he having a baby already?
0: Yes.
4: I'm sorry, but something's just out with this.
1: Unless that's his way of coping. I don't know. I can't judge.
4: Then to go on 60 Minutes, I don't know how much of this they cut or whatever, but it seems like he's just straightforward with the facts, and it's like, you know, you're part of, these are your children.
0: But in order to be in a new marriage 4 months after a story like this, you would have to think that relationship was started a while ago, wouldn't you?
4: I don't know.
1: Well, supposedly his new wife was somebody who had been giving counsel for the postpartum, so that was someone that had come into their life.
0: And then along the way, Lindsay Clancy on 14 different prescriptions.
1: Yeah.
0: 14.
4: Yeah.
0: Okay, folks. Mm. It is the Mitch Albom Show here on 760 WJR.
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6: That wreck blocking your right lane on I-94 eastbound at 23 Mile Road, still giving you some grief there. You're slow from M-59. We also have some slowdowns on 75 southbound just after 11 Mile. Got a wreck blocking your left shoulder. Looks like drivers are tapping the brakes from 12 Mile there. And we still have that disabled vehicle blocking your right lane on the Lodge northbound after Forest Avenue. Now WJR weather first from the Weather Channel. Clouds are breaking up a little bit. We're seeing a little bit of sun here in the Motor City. It's 63 degrees right now. Clouds are going to stick around for tonight, a low of 52. Overcast for tomorrow. We'll get up to 65. I'm Rich Luzinski, WJR Traffic and Weather First.
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18: Fox News, I'm Tom Graham. World leaders arriving in New York City for tomorrow's kickoff of the United Nations General Assembly. President Trump is in Manhattan.
19: President Trump will give his major address tomorrow morning here at the UN General Assembly in front of some 130 world leaders. Of course, tens of millions more watching from around the world. One of the major focuses will be ending the war with Iran, a goal that so far has proven elusive to the administration.
18: Fox's Lucas Tomlinson in Austin, Texas. Protests against ICE erupting over an immigrant shot by an agent. Fox's Brooke Taylor.
20: About 100 people showed up. Local reporters on the ground say rocks and water bottles were even thrown at law enforcement officers. Protesters, they blocked the streets, and officers eventually had to use tear gas to break up the crowd.
18: Wilbur Garces Perez was released from the hospital. 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
6: Still have that wreck blocking your right lane on I-94 eastbound at 23 Mile Road. You're slow from Rosso Highway there. I-275 southbound between 6 Mile and M-14. Looking a bit sluggish. I-696 westbound between I-75 and Losser. We still have that construction reducing your roadway to just 3 lanes. Traffic has now shifted onto the eastbound lanes through November. And we've got a wreck on 75 southbound after 11 Mile. That's causing delays to 12 Mile. Now WJR weather first from the Weather Channel. Cloudy today, a high of 64. Right now, a little bit of sun peeking through the clouds. Going to be cloudy for tonight as well, a low of 52. More clouds on tap for tomorrow. We'll get up to 65. I'm Rich Lusensky, WJR traffic and weather first.
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0: Welcome back into the Mitch Albom Show here on 760 WJR. Always a pleasure having you with us. You know that. Well, here's the deal. A horrible afternoon for baseball in the Windy City yesterday as your Tigers and the White Sox concluded the four-game set. The game delayed 3 hours, 50 minutes, and then there was a missed actually during the ball game itself. And it wasn't a good one. Not going to lie to you. The White Sox win it 8-1, take 3 of 4 in that series. Oh, and by the way, with that defeat, the Tigers have been eliminated from postseason competition. Let's talk about it. Happy to have with us the voice, good friend Double D, Dan Dickerson. Danny, how are you?
28: I'm great, guys. How are you?
0: Everything is well. Disappointing, Dan, to say that the Tigers are out of postseason competition. Because, look, and we talked about it before this 2026 season got underway. A lot of expectation. As a matter of fact, let's just call it what it is. Tigers pretty much the hands-down favorite to win the American League Central. But just an absolutely horrible May and a disappointing August. And, look, they couldn't overcome it.
28: No, they couldn't. I mean, remember you asked me at the beginning of the season, win total. And my exercise every year is to figure out run differential, right? If you have a plus 75 run differential, that's a 90-win team, basically. Well, going into yesterday's game, they had a plus 75 run differential, right. And they were 9 games below the 500 mark. So it's just like, it's one of the strange, it's going to be one of the highest positive run differentials for a team with a losing record ever. And it's just, there's so many things that are puzzling. They're going to finish third in run prevention, and yet they could not get big outs when they needed to late. And I think that really is the biggest story. It's not, you know, their performance in 1- and 2-run games, but it's also the leads they gave up after leading in the seventh inning or later, and or after the seventh inning. So, yeah, it's you can look at it a lot of different ways. Certainly, I mean, the run prevention has been, to me, the real positive out of this season, because you only got, what, 19 starts from Mize and Skubal, 38 total. You traded them away. You were expecting Verlander, Flaherty to be in the rotation. Neither one has been for very long. Flaherty for a bit, and then Verlander not at all. And you still are going to have one of the best run prevention totals of the last 50 years. Fourth best, last 50 years. So, I don't know. It's been a strange season. Certainly disappointing given, yeah, I thought we'd be getting ready for the postseason. Like you said, solid favorites, overwhelming favorites to win the Central.
1: Dan, I said earlier, there's two key events to me that happened to this season. One was early and one was June. The early one was when Meadows got hurt. I thought that was a big downer from going forward then. Skubal out for that month, which they had a bad month. But when they got back to one game below 500 and they played Chicago those 3 games,
28: yeah,
1: that was the season to me. You know, if you get one or two, and I believe Riley Green got hurt, and he didn't play that series, and he was out for a while. And that was, to me, the turning point of the downswing.
28: Yeah, because, I mean, that's a heck of a job to go from 1600 to within 1 game of the 500 mark. That's a long road back, and they had earned it.

0: where does the need come? And that is definitely, it's going to be rebuilding this bullpen.
1: All right, there are six games left for the Tigers on the schedule. They'll open a three-game set with the Washington Nationals tonight at Comerica Park. Interesting enough, both ball clubs, the Nats and Tigers, 73-83 in this season. River Ryan, the 28-year-old right-hander, is the listed starter and anxious to see what he has. Four starts with the Dodgers in 2024, 1.33 ERA. Denny, let me ask you this. As this season began, as it unfolded, you know, obviously a lot of conversation about Tarek Skubal, the trade, will he be gone, is he staying, yada, yada. Did that subplot take an effect on this Tiger team universally at all, in your opinion?
0: I mean, no, I don't think so. I mean, they missed him, obviously, in the 6-22 May.
1: Yes.
0: That was pretty stark evidence of his value. But I just look at what happened when he came back. I mean, they went 29-20 with a plus 81 differential leading right up to the trade deadline. I thought they made a pretty compelling case to keep him. Scott Harris obviously disagrees. He said they did not make a compelling case. And that's obviously, that's what he has to decide. But I thought they did, and that that they could add a couple of arms and really go for it. And I get it. Scott's the one who's in charge of figuring out how do we keep this team strong and this organization with youth strong in the years ahead. I just thought that him coming back and the way they played showed, oh yeah, this is a team with Skubal back that could make a deep run.
2: Dan, if I may ask you the same thing I asked Lynn Henning, do you see any promising relievers coming up from Toledo or Erie? Obviously, that's something we lack.
0: Oh, no, I think the solution is going to come from outside. River Ryan, to me, is perhaps, I know they look at him as a starter, but I'm looking at an injury history that has led to 24, 25, 20, 26 injury-shortened seasons. It was a shoulder. It was Tommy John. It was a hamstring. So, you know, he's a big physical guy. I'm really looking forward to this start tonight. But the injury history does make you wonder, with this big power arm, really good stuff, might that be a good candidate? I know they're going to give him a chance as a starter to prove that he can be in the rotation. But if you talk about an internal solution, all great closers are former starters. This might be a great solution. That's an arm to keep an eye on. Mm-hmm. In terms of others, I mean, no. The big crying need, and this is pretty, no big secret, some power arms at the back end are what they need. And right now, there's nobody close to the major leagues or the minor leagues who's going to provide that.
1: All right, so A.J. Hinch, been here 6 years. I got a lot of respect for A.J. Hinch there, Denny, you know that. When things have gone awry like they have in this campaign, obviously there are those who are saying, well, you know what, maybe it's time for a change. To your knowledge, and it appears as though A.J. still enjoys being here. Is that the vibe you're getting?
0: I think he loves these kids. I think he loves the energy they've brought in. Now he can do more things. I mean, the fact that the stolen base has become a big part of the offense is no small thing, I don't think. And he'd love to do that. He just hasn't had, the speed to do it. And now he's got the five fastest players on his team are all rookies, and they are stealing bases, and they're going to steal more next year. So, no, I think he loves being manager of the Tigers. I really do. And I think he's energized by this young four. And give him and this coaching staff something to work with and give him a few more weapons in that bullpen. I think the rotation, I think you could definitely use another starter in the offseason. You know, there's a guy in L.A. who might want to come back. I don't know. I'm just saying. but, no, I think A.J. loves it. And I don't know. You can't get a better manager than A.J. Hinch. You just can't.
1: Right.
0: In terms of all of it. All of it. It's the in-game strategy. It's the pre-game setting the lineup strategy to force moves on the other side. That's step number one. It's the communication with the players. And it's not just the communication. It's how he talks to the players. It's his understanding of how hard this game is while demanding excellence and understanding when you need to

0: best things and when you don't. It's the whole package. You're not going to get anybody better. And I get that people might be frustrated with the wins and losses this year, but it's not on AJ Hinch.
1: Could this be the last week possible for some of the, I want to say, stalwart Tigers like Carpenter or Veerling or even Javi Baez? Might this be their last, and Glover Torres, of course, but might this be their last week as Tigers?
0: No, Javi is, you know, under contract for one more year.
1: Right, I'm just thinking they might let him go for next year and with the youth.
0: You're not going to eat that. But he still provides value, yes. Not much at the plate, but the value of him being able to move around. He's still an elite defender wherever you put him. There's value in that. It's just he's not going to be your regular everyday shortstop. Glaber Torres almost surely will go into free agency. Same with Jack Flaherty. The injuries are frustrating, but you've got him under control for several more years. When healthy, he is still a very productive power threat off the bench. I know this was a down year for him, but believe me, when he is healthy and hitting, that is a bat that other teams have to consider, and he doesn't cost you much. Those are kind of the factors to think about. I mean, I think Tort gets judged a lot on, you know, this is a former 1-1, he should be doing more. Okay, if he was a 12th rounder, would you say that you'd take a guy with a 740 OPS who's going to hit 25 to 30 home runs a year and I think plays an above average first base or at least solid average, no matter what the numbers say, because he can scoop the ball as well as anybody. And he's not going to cost you much. And you have him for three more years. So in terms of those guys, they're staying. I mean, Gleyber Torres is the one obvious one that will certainly go to free agency.
2: You know what's interesting, Dan, when you talk about Torque, the way he plays first base. Now, I think for the longest time, even the most diehard baseball fans have been under the impression, wrongly, I'll point out, that first base is a throwaway position. It is not a throwaway position. And we have seen Torque handle it so well for so long. As you mentioned, he's a defensive guy, and if he hits 250, okay, right?
0: Yeah, I mean, it's probably going to be closer to 230, but 230 with walks, 25 to 30 home runs, if he hits 25 and he's one away from that, that'll be three out of the last 4 years. He's hit 25 or 30. I'll take that. Dan Gladden said something to me a long time ago. The Twins, former Twins player and now broadcaster, he's like, a good first baseman should save everybody on that infield five errors a year. Just
2: agreed.
0: Scooping the ball, but not just scooping, by being that big target guy. So that I know I can throw it into this big rectangle above and below and to the sides of him, and he will make the catch. And I would argue that, you know, Torque does that with his infielders, continually saves errors with some of the best scooping that I have seen.
2: Yes.
0: I know the numbers don't bear it out, but I'm telling you, I'm pretty comfortable with him over the Torque.
1: Where is Colt Keith going to play then? I was going to say if Torque doesn't come back, they put Keith over there, but I don't see a position. I don't see a position for Keith, and I don't see how you Lee at third base.
0: Yeah, Lee, AJ talked about Lee yesterday, and he said this is a really good defender coming up from the minor leagues. He has progressed this year, and he said he still has a ways to go, and it's about the speed at which he plays. They have to slow him down a little bit sometimes. It's feeling the balls. It's learning the angles at third base, very different from Shelton. I think they believe he can be solid average to a plus, and the bat certainly looks like it's going to be a plus. It has been this year. But that is a really key point, JB, that he's, you know, where does he play? He does not grade out well at second or third. The Tigers, I think, believe he will get to at least solid average. And you want solid average at third with a hitter. At second, you probably want something a little more than that. But I think the Colt Keith question is a really good one. And, you know, he's worked very hard. I think his best spot is at third base right now. He didn't play second at all this year. And, he has a lot of work to do at first base. He works really hard. But Torque is the better defender right now. But you'll probably see Colt move second, third, and first next year.
2: Meanwhile, you got to say, Hau Yu Lee is a disciplined hitter. I love watching his at bats.
0: He has come so far early in the year. I remember talking back in June with AJ and coaches, and it's like, you know, the next step for him is to, as he was starting to hit, the discipline against right-handed pitching. Well, you look up now, his walk rate is above league average against right-handed pitching, and his production is better against righties compared to lefties. And that's a lot that's been on his plate hitting at this level. And he's made small and just really significant improvements, especially versus right, that I think are going to serve him really well. He just gives you a good at-bat.
2: He does. And he's hitting .262 to go along with 26 walks, as you said, and 45 RBI to go along with 10 home runs. I have found him to be pretty impressive, to be honest with you.
0: He's an energy guy. You've seen it. And they feed off that. It's really fun to watch.
2: All right there, Mr. Danny Boy. Unfortunately, your season's going to come to an earlier end than we anticipated.
1: Well, at least Verlander's going to pitch again. He pitched the second game of the season, now the second to last game of the season.
2: Yeah, yippee.
1: He's in 162-man rotation.
2: If you're a betting man, Danny, does he go in an Astro or a Tiger?
0: I don't know. Has he already addressed this? It might just be the blank cap, and it seems like Tiger. But I had no idea. I mean, his best years were with the Tigers. I've seen people say his best years were with the Astros. No. His best years were with the Tigers.
2: Indeed.
0: I know he won World Series with the Astros, and he had good years with the Astros. But, man, Pete Justin was with the Tigers.
1: And they pick for you now. It's not like the old days where the player picked. The Hall picks
3: now. Oh,
1: they
3: do? Oh.
1: Yeah, they changed it up.
0: Huh. Oh, really? I forgot that.
3: I didn't know that.
1: Yeah, so
2: that's rude.
1: Whatever they pick, so we'll see.
2: All right, Danny Boy, appreciate the conversation, my friend. You know that.
0: Oh, guys, always like talking to you. You guys take care.
1: All right, Danny.
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5: We've got a wreck on Highland Road westbound at Fisk Road. Another accident on the northbound Southfield Freeway at Warren Avenue. That's blocking your left lane, slowing you down from Ford Road. I-94 eastbound at 23 Mile. We still have that wreck hanging tough, blocking your right lane, slowing you down from M-59. Now, WJR weather first from the Weather Channel. Clouds are going to stick around for tonight. We'll drop down to 52 degrees. Right now it's 60 degrees. A little cloudy out there. A little bit of sunshine peeking through. More clouds for tomorrow. We'll get up to 65. I'm Rich Luzensky, WJR Traffic and Weather First.
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9: I'm
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2: Well, and just like that, one down and four more coming at you.
9: Minute ago.
2: This edition of the Mitch Albom Show has come and gone. Stick around for all the sports news. You need to know who's handling that. That would be our good friend Lomas Brown and AB Anthony Bellino. Mm-hmm. A little something-something called Sports Wrap.
10: So do we root for Matthew Stafford tonight?
2: I always do, really.
10: I do, too.
2: To be honest
9: with
2: you. But
9: I don't like that coach. I don't like McVay, so I'm hoping for a test.
2: You know, Kenny, I agree with you
9: there. I don't like that coach.
2: There's just something about him. You know, he's going to throw you under the bus if you're not doing your job. That's for damn sure. We've seen that with our own quarterback. But I'm intrigued by John Harbaugh with these New York football Giants.
10: Yes,
2: I am. I think he's going to be a difference maker. Anyway, that's my two cents. We're back with you tomorrow from 4 to 6. Make sure you join us. My name is Steve Courtney. For everybody involved in this Mitch Albom Show, we're saying
11: we gotta go.
12: You can't go. All the plants are gonna die.
13: Albom.
3: I'm Ann Thomas. Congratulations to the 2026 Women Who Lead class. Dawn Magretta, Executive Director of Advancement for Schoolcraft College, says her marketing background played a role in her success.
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4: 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News, traffic, weather, and smart conversation. 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
16: They want change in Texas. I'm Lisa Lacerra, Fox News. After the shooting this weekend of a Venezuelan man in Austin by an ICE officer.
17: A Venezuelan national now represented by counsel and civil rights groups demanding answers after the man was shot and injured in Austin Sunday during what the Department of Homeland Security calls an ICE operation.
18: Why are we doing this? Because the Department of Homeland Security and ICE has lost the trust of the American people.
17: Latin American civil rights leader Roman Palomares calling on Congress to investigate. DHS says the man, an illegal immigrant who had a final order of removal, was treated for his injuries and released, now in ICE custody, as multiple investigations play out.
16: Fox's Jeff Manasso, the lawyer for Rafael Garces Perez, says he still has a bullet in his back. Building a better and stronger New York, that was one of the topics a short time ago as President Trump sat down with New York City Mayor Zoran Mamdani. President Trump promising to work with Mamdani on affordable housing.
19: And in many, many low-income and moderate-income buildings over the years, and had great success with it.
16: The president in New York as he gets ready to address the UN General Assembly tomorrow morning.
11: Officials from China, Russia, and Iran will also be here too. Now, President Trump is also expected to meet with Ukrainian President Volodymyr Zelensky. Trump will also meet with Persian Gulf allies in an attempt to bring the war with Iran to an end too. Trump will also meet for the first time with Britain's new prime minister, as well as the new leader of Venezuela, Delcy Rodriguez.
16: Fox's Lucas Tomlinson in New York City. British Prime Minister Andy Burnham says Britain's agreed to provide limited military support to Saudi Arabia to battle attacks by the Houthi rebels in Yemen. Wall Street stocks rallied after oil prices and yields on the bond market eased. The Dow gained 366, the Nasdaq up 599, hitting an all-time high. 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
13: I'm Ann Thomas. Congratulations to the 2026 Women Who Lead class. Dawn Magretta, Executive Director of Advancement for Schoolcraft College, says her marketing background played a role in her success.
7: In any career, communication is important, and I think that background brought those skills into a otherwise structured business-like profession.
13: Special thanks to University of Michigan Health, Von Voigtlander Women's Hospital, for supporting Women Who Lead.
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21: 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The Rams hope to bounce back from their disappointing loss in Australia. 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
28: Cunningham gets the ball against Bam. Pulls up for the win. 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
0: Look out here.
1: Look at this.
0: Wide
1: open. Look at this.
0: From center ice. It's Patrick Kane in Chicago.
1: Oh, no. Oh, my God.
0: Kane with the overtime winner. The Red Wings win it 3-2.
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2: Broadcasting live high atop the Golden Tower, the Fisher Building in downtown Detroit. That is the Super Bowl champion, the All-Pro, the Lions legend himself, number 75. Ladies and gentlemen, that's Lomas Brown. I'm Anthony Bellino, our audio engineer. The bullpen, per usual, is the Danny Candlin. And good evening to all of you, no matter who you are, where you are, how you may be listening, whether it's on the radio, the WJR app, your favorite radio listening app, or online anytime at WJR.com. 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It's a Monday. It's the 21st day of September, 2026. Lomas Brown, my good man, how are you this evening, partner?
5: I'm doing good, AB.
2: Yeah,
5: feeling
2: you are.
5: Good. Yes, I am. Feeling good, AB. Rejuvenated. Got the weekend off after the debacle in Buffalo, the opening of their magnificent dome, their new home. You know, now I got a chance, like I say, to recuperate. I think the guys feel that way, too. Now we getting ready for some J-E-T-S, Jets, Jets, Jets.
2: Yeah. How about those Jets? Overtime, baby.
5: I know.
2: Good, good. Play an extra quarter. Beat each other up.
5: I hope so, AB. All That's what it. We wanted. Remember, we said that for them to get beat up.
2: I was hoping they would tie.
5: Yeah, that would have been the best outcome.
2: Yeah, can both teams lose? Danny Cahalan, how was your weekend, partner?
1: Soggy. Remember on Friday, I told you guys if you wanted to spend any time outdoors, you should do it on Friday. Oh.
2: You are
1: well,
2: lying.
1: Guess right. Where I was yesterday?
2: Golfing.
1: I was in Holly, Michigan at the Renaissance Festival.
2: Did you eat a turkey leg?
1: Yeah. I did have a turkey leg, and we got nice and muddy throughout the day.
5: How long is that here till D.C.?
1: I think they do it a couple weekends in October for Oktoberfest, so you got a couple more weeks.
5: Yeah, I want to do that. AB, so I was at a 7-Eleven probably a couple of years ago, and these people came in all dressed up funny, and I'm like, what in the world? And, you know, and I asked them, and they were on their way, D.C. They were just picking up a couple of supplies, and they were on their way to Holly to that festival. This was a couple of years ago, and I always said if I got the opportunity, I wanted to go check that out. So,
1: well,
5: okay.
1: if you're a Costco member, they sell the little placards there at Costco, you know, like gift cards, etc. They sell the Renaissance Festival tickets, and it comes with a turkey leg or a steak on a steak, your choice.
5: Okay. Wow. See, that's what I love about that. We don't get that. We didn't get that in Florida, Renaissances and all this.
2: No, you guys had Miami.
5: Yeah.
2: The hell? We didn't get a Renaissance. I didn't get to eat a turkey leg dressed up as a...
1: Yeah, I guess you also have Disney,
2: yeah, golf.
5: Yeah, I guess it is a couple of things you could do that.
2: Seminole.
5: Yeah.
2: Yeah, we didn't get that in Florida, he says. That's a classic Lomas Brown line, right? You like my little Renaissance lute music or that? Yes.
5: Yeah,
2: that if you
5: good.
2: Haven't seen A Knight of the Seven Kingdoms, which was a spinoff from Game of Thrones, highly recommend it. And if you don't want to watch the entire season's like six episodes, if you don't even want to watch all six episodes, just literally find it and turn on episode 5.
5: Okay.
2: The fifth episode. You'll know because it's the fight episode. And it is the most painful episode of television I have ever seen. And the way that they change, I can't wait to see the next sort of, you know, any sort of situational battle that comes out on film or TV. Because when the camera swings around and you go in the helmet, you feel and you hear the breathing, it is awesome. Dan knows because Dan watched episode. He knows exactly what I'm talking about.
1: We saw some jousting yesterday.
2: Oh, yeah, really?
1: Yeah, they've jousted.
2: Yeah, not for real, though.
1: Oh, for real. I mean, they're not trying to hurt each other, but they are certainly on horses with spears or whatever you call them, and they put them right into each other's chests.
5: The Renaissance, AB.
3: Wow. And then after you get knocked off your horse, I mean, you better grab your battle axe and get to swinging because it's game on.
1: Oh, yeah, there's a sword fight afterwards and everything. It's great.
5: Wow. I'm telling you, I got to go. I got to get out
3: there. Let's get Lomas Brown a turkey leg and get Lomas Brown to the Renaissance Festival. This is now like a mission that I'm on right now. Yeah. Speaking of things that Lomas... Oh, by the way, Dan said, don't be outside. Don't spend any time outside this weekend. I went and stood outside for like 8 hours on Saturday.
5: How was it? So did it damper the enthusiasm throughout the stadium?
3: Yeah.
5: Or did they just embrace... Some kids just embrace it. AB, they take the shirts off. They just get wet. They don't care. They embrace it.
3: Well, you know, as the Navy SEALs would say, embrace the suck, right? And that's where I was at. I was like, yeah, I need to, you know, this is our weather. I had my little Michigan raincoat on, and we were out there just getting a little. And then by game time, you know, it missed it a little bit, but most of the heavy stuff had stopped. But on the drive up there, I was like, oh, this is horrific. And I'm like, you know, look, been on this field when it's been 150 degrees, right? Just melting your face off. You're just
1: like in Tennessee yesterday.
3: Yeah, I was going there. Yeah, melt your cleats right off. Oh, yeah. I've been on this field when it's sub-zero real field, gaming against Illinois a couple years ago. Couldn't even feel my face, right? I've been on that field in monsoons. And all I could think about was, never forget, folks, the friendly confines of Ford Field are always 70 degrees and sunny.
5: Yes, sir. You're right about that. Speaking of Tennessee, that brought me back. Because we had that problem, D.C., every weekend at Florida when I was there. Because we had turf before Steve Spurrier put grass in there. So we dealt with that every weekend we had a home game.
1: You're saying your cleats, like,
5: yes.
1: If you stood there for too long, they would start melting to the turf. Oh,
5: absolutely. The first two series that you come off the field, you have to water your shoes down. Yeah, because your feet would be on fire, and then, like you say, you're melting the rubber. It was terrible, man. Yeah,
3: Nick Sirianni needed an IV after the Eagles escaped from Tennessee. 157 degrees, they reported, as the temperature on the turf. It was melting the cleats. And you mentioned that guys were laying down with their cleats up, and they were hosing them down with water bottles.
5: Yeah, that's the only way you get relief, man. And then you go back out there, and it's kind of like you reset it again. So you never get released. It used to at least take me at least the first three to four series before I felt, you know, you were just used to it. It just didn't bother you anymore.
3: Wow.
1: That's crazy.
5: Yeah, it's crazy.
3: That is nuts. We are just 294 days away from maybe your face melting off at the Lomas Brown Jr. Third Annual Golf Classic for the Kids. Visit LomasBrownGolfClassic.com. 199 days away from Final Four Detroit. 29 days away from the Pistons and the Celtics. Will we have a center? And the Red Wings and the Rangers in 11 days. We got some Red Wings to talk about coming up here at 620 plus. The Detroit Tigers, a brand new name for the ballpark that we will get to as well. And our college football recap coming up at 640. Michigan State on the road at Touchdown Jesus. Michigan beating the snot out of UTEP. And the rest of the weekend that was, I think everybody we were not all aboard the Lane train, as they like to call it. I think everybody in America was rooting for Ole Miss, or at least rooting against Lane Kiffin.
5: Without a doubt. I know I was in Ole Miss's corner, man. That was a good game, too.
1: You're telling me you didn't want to just to see what would happen if Lane won?
3: That final pick six, when my man had the ball after he was downed in the end zone for the touchback and ran down the sidelines pointing at Lane Kiffin and his teammate waving at him as they were running by him, they need to hang that picture up in the Louvre, because that was sensational.
5: What about the one where he tried to stick his hand out at the end and the player ran behind him and put his hands behind his back? Lane tried to shake his hand. He wasn't having that, man. No. They got him back, man.
3: He's a traitor.
5: He's a traitor.
3: Arnold. All right, what's going on in the sports world? Try to get you all caught up with all the happenings. We'll do so right now in the headlines.
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8: This is huge news.
3: All right, Lomas Brown, Michael Penix Jr. will make his season debut in prime time, giving the winless Atlanta Falcons some much-needed relief potentially Thursday night on the road in Green Bay to take on the Packers. Penix's first start since Week 11 last November when he tore his left ACL. I saw a video and it had two toilets that were swinging. And it said, a live look at Thursday Night Football this week with the music in the background. I thought it was hilarious.
5: Oh, you know, I wonder if he's inspired by what he's seen from Patrick Mahomes. Because that guy seemed like he had missed the beat coming off his ACL. So I wonder if that inspires Michael Penix, man. Because that team, Atlanta, somebody's going to lose their job, baby. Mm-hmm. I mean, come on, man. They were expected to do a lot better than they're doing right now.
3: We were talking about some hot turf down there in Tennessee. Philadelphia Eagles tight end Dallas Goedert is likely to miss a couple of weeks due to a sprained MCL that took place in their victory over Tennessee. He had one catch for 4 yards before leaving the game in the second quarter. I honestly thought the Titans were going to win that football game, Lowe.
5: They seem like they deserve to win. I didn't watch it, AB, but from everything I've heard, it seemed like they deserve to win it.
3: Bears quarterback Caleb Williams is considered week to week with a right hamstring injury he sustained in the 9-3 loss to the Minnesota Vikings.
5: Can I say this? I hate
3: your show.
5: It's juju them, but I thought I had almost a little when he went down because I was like, I'm sorry, AB, but I'm like, I'm thinking that's the only way we're going to be able to beat Chicago how we're looking right now, man. And, of course, they said the news. So I guess I didn't want him to miss the whole season, probably just our games.
3: He rode off the field in a cart with a towel over his head.
5: I know.
3: With a hamstring injury.
5: I know.
3: Not even torn, not even grade 3.
4: He got dragged off the field. It looked bad.
3: They're saying on the internet, if I send you this, that means I stubbed my toe this morning. The Chargers have placed tight ends David Njoku and Charlie Kohler on the injured reserve. The L.A. Chargers are an absolute disaster.
5: People talk about what happened to us medically, man. Think about they lost both tackles last year. Now they lose two tight ends early this year, man. Ouch.
3: Packers wide receiver Jayden Reed suffered a back injury and not a neck injury as originally thought in Sunday's game against the Jets. Expected to return to Green Bay later on today. He was taken to MetLife Stadium to a nearby hospital. Did not travel home with the team after the 2017 overtime victory. So some positive news on the injury circuit there. The Vikings' little Kyler Murray has cleared concussion protocol and will start against the Tampa Bay Buccaneers. What's going on with my Buccaneers?
5: Oh, my goodness, man. Again.
3: To the Browns?
5: It's going to be some jobs on the line. You can't lose against the Browns, man. Yeah, man.
3: Your boy Jaden Daniels has to see a specialist before the Commanders try to form a plan. He dislocated his left elbow.
5: Did you see it?
3: Oh, yeah.
5: Oh, it was ugly. I mean,
4: stop
5: it was ugly.
4: Showing it.
5: Yeah, I know. Stop.
4: I mean, it's been on ESPN all day.
5: Oh.
4: Can we just put an embargo on that video?
3: Yeah. Well, hey, look, I mean, tough yeah, there. Tough. Does he see 4 specialists or 6? Because he can't see 5. You can't do anything with the number 5.
5: Oh, stop it, AB.
3: It's illegal. Oh, karma bus. The Pistons and Asar Thompson reached a 5-year, $155
5: yes.
3: million dollar extension. Now, according to sources, this deal was done. They were just waiting to stamp this thing so they could get Jalen Durrens out of the way, but then Durrens was dragging on. So then they were ready. They said, Asar, and he said, I don't want to tax you. 5 at 155? That's life-changing money.
5: Yeah.
3: That's $31 million a year. I'll take it. Let's
5: go play. Exactly, man. For what he gives us, man, I think that's a steal, man. You look at him, he's probably, I think next year, AB, I think he had 9-point-some points per game. I expect him to go in double digits in points. I expect the rebounds to get up to double digits. And what he's doing with steals and the other categories, man, he's worth that money. So I'm glad we got it done.
3: Doc Rivers joining NBC as an analyst says his coaching career is over. Nobody in the history of basketball has ever done less with more than Doc Rivers. Inducted into the Hall of Fame, too. Can you believe that?
5: And now Doc going to get paid talking about the game.
3: Pelle Larsson agreed to a 4-year, $60 million extension with the Miami Heat. The Stars have signed forward Sam Steele to a $14.8 million 4-year extension to remain there in Dallas. Ovi is day-to-day with a lower body injury. I call that I don't want to participate in training camp or preseason activities.
5: That man too old, AB. He's too
3: he's
5: old.
3: So much gray hair.
5: My goodness.
3: Oh, the Cubs star Alex Bregman suffered multiple facial fractures after being struck by a foul ball while standing in front of the on-deck circle on Sunday. Yikes.
5: Wow.
3: He will not have to go undergo surgery, hopeful to return in the postseason. That's ugly right there.
5: That really is. Wow.
1: Stand on the circle.
3: Ooh.
1: That's why it's there.
3: No, that's a thought.
9: Bing bong.
3: The Atlanta Braves clinched their 7th NL East title in the last 9 years. Congratulations to them. The Red Sox capped their turnaround and clinched a playoff berth over the weekend. And the Brew Crew have a franchise record 98th victory. They can add to that later on throughout the course of the week. And for our Tigers, they were eliminated from postseason contention mathematically over the weekend. We'll talk about that. Plus, this terrible news that's coming out about the Red Wings right now. Not the kind of story you want with a preseason game being played tonight at 7 o'clock. We'll get to all that and more when we return here on Sports Wrap.
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3: Well, gang, tonight could be the final game for the Tigers' Motor City jerseys. Teams usually do refresh the City Connect jersey every 3 years, and this is season 3 for the Motor City Tire Tread jerseys, which the Tigers wore on Monday home games this year to clear Fridays for the Orange alternates, as we potentially could wave goodbye to the Motor City Connect jersey. Will we be sad not to see the Tigers in the gas station 7-Eleven unis?
5: Well, a lot of people have a lot of thoughts on those unis. Some good, some bad.
3: Mostly bad.
5: Mostly bad. So I think they will probably retire those. You probably, just like the green, remember the aqua Pistons jersey?
3: The teals?
5: The teal, whatever color that
3: the,
5: was.
3: The teal's an elite jersey.
5: That's an elite jersey, but it wasn't related with the elite seasons.
3: Well, yeah, I know, and that's why people don't like it. If we don't want a title in those things, people would love those teal jerseys. That was back when the NBA had some character and some soul there. All right, a couple of stories here. Now, we did mention the Asar thing. It does turn out that the rumor, according to Sham Sharania, is that Jalen Duren has turned down a 5-year, $200 million offer from the Detroit Pistons. According to Sam Vecenie of The Athletic, if Shams is saying the Pistons offer is 5-for-$200 for Duren and he's not taking it, that's not definitely a financial decision from Duren. Vecenie goes on to say, given that taking the qualifying offer plus a max next summer is actually less than that, believed to be 5 years and $197 million. What is he doing, Lomas Brown?
5: He's getting some bad advice. I mean, AB, I'm telling you. Well, I won't say bad advice, but he's getting advice from his agent. And I always tell you, the agent is in it to try to make as much as he can for the client. He's there for the client. He's not there for the organization, the fans. He's there for the client to service that client. And right now, he's trying to get as much as he can for Jalen Duren. He thinks this technique or the way they're trying to do it is the right way to do it. But AB, I mean, again, if Jalen believes in his talents the way that he thinks he does, because he thinks he's a max guy, then go out and prove it. I'm quite sure the Pistons would take care of him. You know, he just needs to go out here and play, especially after coming off that postseason. He needs to come out and just play and prove that he's where he's at.
3: Is this relationship then over? I mean, if he takes the qualifying offer at $9.6 million, I mean, it's a wrap, right?
5: Yeah, I mean, you're saying if he takes the Pistons qualifying offer, I don't think he's going to have a choice. I don't see teams clamoring for him right now. Mm-hmm. He knows that the Pistons want him, and I have to think deep down inside, he wants to be here. He see where this team can go, and like I say, if he believes in his talents, like he said he does throughout this negotiations, then you put it out there. You show us. You know, it could be that show and tell year. He's going to get his money. I mean, again, it's just, and then the money, AB, right? It's what did you say it was? It's 190 versus
3: 197 next year over 5 years, or he could take 5 years and $200 million right now. And I just feel like the minute he takes the court every single game, he is going to be under such scrutiny. Don't miss a shot.
5: Oh, well, we know.
3: You know what I mean? Like, that's, I mean, it's going to be some very tough sledding for that young man this year.
5: But fans forgive, AB. I remember I told you I've been on the end of boos. They forgive. If you get out there, if you perform and the team wins, they'll forgive them. They will.
3: Now, on to the Detroit Tigers, where earlier today we learned that we have a new team name for the ballpark. That's right. Fifth Third Park coming to Detroit. That is the new name, is Fifth Third in Comerica. They had the merger / buyout, whatever you want to call it. And so Fifth Third Park is the name of the new, it's not a new stadium, but of Comerica Park. So I was hoping they were going to do something like Tiger Stadium at Fifth Third Field or something like that. That's kind of what I was hoping for. But You know, kind of a tough day to announce that, considering the fact that the Tigers are officially eliminated, losing four of their last five. They lost the last two games in a row. Troy Melton got pulled with injury in the last outing last night. 8-1 loss to the White Sox. They lost the final two games of that series, a combined 11-2. It was not pretty. It's all doom and gloom coming down the stretch here now. I don't know.
5: AB, this is, you know, again, we talked about how streaky this team was, and the only thing I could say about this season is at least they gave us hope, or they didn't get themselves eliminated to almost towards the end of the season. They kind of hung in there. Like I said, we had some good win streaks. We had some bad losing streaks. It was just kind of up and down ride this whole season. You throw in our pitcher that's gone now. You throw in all that drama. Yeah, Scooby. You throw in all the drama we had with that going on. So now, hopefully, we could turn this page. But what does turning the page look like, AB? What does that look like in your eyes? Because think about it. We thought getting back to the ALDS, mm-hmm. right? That's what they got to last year. We wanted to get to the ALCS. And it just didn't. So what does that look like in your eyes next year? What's the expectations?
3: I mean, you're hopeful that you're hopeful Parker Meadows comes back at 100% health, because that would be a massive, massive relief there. And then you have Riley Green, who, you know, 25 years old, the strides that he took this year was great. You know, the way that he's been able to cut down on the strikeouts and elevate his walk number has been great. We've got some pop and some power from Eduardo Valencia. We know that Dylan Dingler is the real deal. I think it's just exhaustion for him being an everyday catcher over the course of a major league season. You know, Spencer Torkelson's just kind of, I mean, he just is, you know, who he is. You know, he might hit 20 home runs, and you pray to God he gets, you know, hits 230. And you got to fill out the rest of this infield, and you have to find a way to be able to add to the staff in the offseason. You're going to see one of the newest additions to that staff tonight, River Ryan, who came over in that trade for Tarek Skubal, the right-hander. Mm-hmm. He'll be wearing number 77 tonight. He'll be dressed up like Frank Ragnow going out there against the Washington Nationals. A 6:40 first pitch time for the Tigers tonight. They'll be at 6:40 tonight, 6:40 tomorrow on ESPN at 1:10 on Wednesday, and off day Thursday before the weekend festivities, which we'll talk about a little bit later on throughout the course of the week leading up to Sunday's 3:10 first pitch time, because remember, your Lions are playing at 1:00 against the Jets. Now, we have preseason puck tonight. You can catch this game at the Red Wings website if you want to watch it, DetroitRedWings.com. But here's the issue. According to Ansar Khan of MLive, it was a 6-0 defeat that the home team, the Detroit Red Wings, lost to their AHL affiliate yesterday. 4 days of practices and scrimmages during training camp at the Belfour Training Center inside LCA. And the Griffins, led by my guy, Dan Watson, defeated the Red Wings allegedly 6-0 in an extended special teams competition, ending with some 5-on-5 play. And Coach McClellan was not happy. He said, quote, "Today, the kids were really good. They worked their butts off. They made plays. They executed better than the veterans, and it wasn't even close. That's a really good sign for our organization." Or maybe it isn't. It depends on how you look at it.
5: Mm. Yikes. I can't see that being a good sign for the organization if you're minor leaguers beat the NHL guys. That's not a good sign. I don't care how good those young guys are. They don't have NHL experience, and they beat these guys. Not good.
3: Not good at all. 6-0. Really?
5: Yeah.
3: Really not good. Wow. I mean, my goodness. What do you do there? And despite a rough day for the vets, McClellan said they accomplished what they wanted to during these 4 days. There's a lot of tactics that got jammed in quicker than what it would have been had camp been dragged out like it had been in other years. And at that time, it slows down a little bit because there's some teaching and there's some correcting. And it often happens when you go to power play, penalty kill day. You get what we got today. I wasn't happy with our day at all. Happy with the kids, but I was not happy with our day. So we've got to take it back up here after the day off and get going and not waste a day. You got Wings Blue Jackets down in Columbus, and this is a jam-packed schedule here. This is what I love about the old preseason for the National Hockey League, because training camp's all about 4 minutes. They're going to play a handful of preseason games. Literally a handful. You're only going to play four. They're going to play Monday, Tuesday, Thursday, Saturday this week. Today and tomorrow are both on the road. Columbus tonight, Pittsburgh tomorrow. Buffalo Thursday, Columbus at home Saturday. Buffalo's also at home. And then, boom, we're right into the regular season beginning next Friday, October 2nd.
5: Yeah, I mean, we jump right into it again. Why this is kind of disturbing that you're allegedly getting beat by your minor team 6-0. So it's a lot of things in these four preseason games that they have that they're going to have to get corrected. And Todd McCullough, you know, he knows, he's with them every day, so he knows where these guys are right now. So hopefully, AB, they could get this situated sooner than later.
3: And you know what? What's very interesting about the Red Wings' schedule this year is that they drop the puck next Friday against New York. They'll play four consecutive games at home. They'll actually play seven of their first eight inside Little Caesars Arena. Mm. And they don't really pay for it throughout the course of the rest of the year. Because, look, if you got to go out to Seattle, and they do, and near the end of the month, they go play at Seattle, then they go to Vancouver, to Calgary, and to Edmonton on their way back home. That's a West Coast road trip that you want to make. I want to knock out all those teams in one foul swoop. Later on, late January, early February, they'll go Columbus to Anaheim, Los Angeles, San Jose, and Vegas. So once again, a West Coast road trip where you're taking out a bunch of these teams, you're not traveling back and forth. I like it like that.
5: AB, mm-hmm. A successful West Coast road trip. It don't make no sense to go out there and you get beat down all four games out there. So,
3: no,
5: like you're saying, a successful West Coast road trip.
3: And you might think to yourself, maybe at the end of the year, they'll go and play two on the road, come back for two at home, and then play three of their final four remaining games this season on the road. So maybe if you're looking for where they're going to make up that debt for all the early home games, maybe it's the final eight games of the season, in which, you know, five of the eight will be on the road. But, you know, they're all, you know, New York, Montreal, Ottawa, New York, Buffalo. So it's all relatively close travel there if, you know, it comes down to late April and we're playing meaningful hockey. All right, let's step aside. When we return, some college football. Notre Dame and Michigan State. Some people think that game was closer than what it was. Michigan drills UTEP. And was everybody an Ole Miss fan on Saturday night? We'll talk about that when we return here on Sports Wrap.
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0: 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This is Sports Wrap, where Michigan sports fans come to talk. 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
1: Welcome back here to Sports Wrap on the great voice of the Great Lakes, 760 WJR. Danny Kalen behind the glass. I'm Anthony Bellino. That's the Lions legend, Lomas Brown. It was a big weekend in the world of college football. And here in the Big Ten, we'll start with the early games. First off, Ohio State smacking Kent State 59-3. And all the Buckeye fans are mad at Gus Johnson because he didn't seem enthused about them scoring touchdowns. Goodness.
2: Are they kidding me?
1: No.
2: I'm telling them, people are spoiled across the board, the AB over there in Columbus. They don't know what to complain about. Are you kidding me? You get the silky voice of Gus Johnson, and you complain.
1: The world-famous Ohio State Buckeyes.
2: Yeah, please.
1: Yeah, who doesn't love Gus?
2: Please.
1: I love him. He's
2: Gus
1: just a little
2: is
1: guy.
2: The man.
1: Yeah, he's just a little guy. You know? Just a little fellow. And it's Kent State. Like, what do you want him to be excited about? It's 59-3.
2: Yeah, man.
1: What is there to get it? Like, this is a bludgeoning. These games shouldn't even exist on the schedule. But it happens. Now, after that, we got to Michigan and UTEP, 3:30 kickoff. And a slow start for my Wolverines, Low. And I was like, here we go again. What did I ask for? A nice, relaxing Saturday. What did I get? I got a fumble on the opening drive that got converted into a UTEP touchdown. Then I had a 3-and-out. And then they had a 5-and-out, right? So we finally make good, tie the game back up. UTEP punts. We fumble again. On our own side of the field, they go one play, 18 yards, touchdown, and it's 14-7. I'm thinking to myself, you got to be bleeping me. Now, 10 points later, Michigan would take a 17-14 lead into halftime and then let the onslaught begin. UTEP would go punt, punt, punt, throw a pick six, get a field goal, and turn it over on downs to end their game. Meanwhile, in the second half, Michigan went touchdown, touchdown, touchdown, the pick six touchdown, touchdown, and then that was the end of the game. The final touchdown included our young gun, Tommy Carr, a pass that was complete in the back of the end zone, an absolute dot of 19 yards for a score. So congratulations on Lloyd's grandson completing his first touchdown pass, so that was cool.
2: The thing that impressed me, y'all let Bryce throw it 25 times. Mm-hmm. And I think you needed to do that. I think you needed to find out where he was and see if he could handle it. Now, it was against Kent State. Competition's going to be, Utah.
1: There's no difference. Kent State, yeah. Utah, UTEP.
2: It was against UTEP, but the competition, UMass, we know, is going to get a lot harder. But I'm glad to see they at least gave him 25 opportunities, AB.
1: Yeah, and how about our boy Andrew Marsh, right? 10 catches, 105 yards, and a touchdown. Unfortunately, I did not see his mother because we were supposed to be coordinating. I was supposed to get an Andrew Marsh jersey to wear during the game. So we were supposed to, we're going to coordinate on that.
2: And oh, you were?
1: Yeah. She stopped me. She's like, hey. She's like, where'd you get that jersey at? And I was like, this is a Charles Woodson Mitchell and Ness. And she's like, would you wear one of Andrew's? And I was like, yeah, of course. She's like, would you wear it on the field? I was like, I'll do it next week. She's like, you will? I'm like, yeah. what do you mean? You're not asking me to run out here in like a Notre Dame jersey. Like, he plays for us. Of course I'll wear his jersey. So maybe we'll get to that and at some point next week. J.J. Buchanan, another big game for him, 7 for 92 yards and a touchdown there. Don't love the fumbles. I get it was moist out. Savion Hyder, need better ball security there. Same with Bryce. I mean, but overall, just glad to see the defense wake up and then to put on the show that they did, winning the second half. 35-3. That's what it's supposed to look like. It's not supposed to look like the UTEP Miners scoring 17 points on you.
2: No, AB, the defense did wake up. They only gave up 9 first downs.
1: Mm-hmm.
2: And UM had.

0: 27. So, you know, again, that's just a good sign. As we know, like I say, the competition steps up. But, hey, you play who's on your schedule, and you University of Michigan took care of business.
1: And University of Texas El Paso just couldn't keep up. All right, and then in prime time, Notre Dame against Michigan State. Now, I did see a lot of talk about the fact that many people thought that Michigan State, that this game was a lot closer than what the final score indicated here. And, you know, there was a, you know, an interception that was thrown by Alessio. You know, then the Michigan State defense already being down 10-0, giving up a field goal on the opening drive, going 3-and-out, then giving up a touchdown. You know, they throw a pick there. They get a turnover on downs from Notre Dame, and they muster up a field goal of their own. Defense surrenders a touchdown right back. Michigan State answers back with a score of their own. And all of a sudden, it's 17-10 going into halftime. You're thinking to yourself, oh, okay, like that's pretty cool. And then in the third quarter, Michigan State had a six-play, 17-yard drive that took 4 minutes and 11 seconds off the clock. Notre Dame got the ball back, went 17 plays, 77 yards in 9 minutes and 42 seconds to make it 20-10. And at that point, this thing was over.
0: No, and but I give Michigan State a lot of credit. That is such a different team than we've seen. I would even go back to the Mel Tucker days. I mean, I just think what Fitzgerald is doing now, you know, he's quickly stamping, putting his stamp on this team. So they put up a lot of fight. Don't forget, AB, they went into that game, what, 27-point underdogs?
1: It might have even been 29, which I thought was crazy.
0: Yeah,
1: Fitzgerald, the head coach. Like,
0: exactly.
1: This isn't, you know, Alcorn State. It's Michigan State, 29 points.
0: So I'm quite sure those guys took that to heart, man, the disrespect from that. So kudos to them to go out and play.
1: That's a buzzword there in East Lansing.
0: Yeah.
1: Disrespect.
0: But they play hard, AB, so it's going to be a challenge, man, you know, for them moving forward. It'll be good to see what happens the rest of the year with this team, especially going after playing a team like Notre Dame.
1: Now, the good news is Notre Dame was the first of only 3 ranked opponents on their schedule. They'll get Michigan later on in November at the Big House. They'll welcome in Oregon on my birthday later on this year. And, you know, to be quite honest with you, you got some good opportunities. You have Nebraska at home. You take a road trip to Madison, taking on Wisconsin. So there's a good chance here that Michigan State, I mean, some people talked about, like, you know, 6 wins. I just think that 6 wins are out there. Now, Northwestern and Aiden Childs, former Michigan State quarterback, the Northwestern Wildcats are 2-0. And the South Dakota State win, yeah, whatever, 34-18. South Dakota State, a proud program. Aiden Childs in Northwestern put it on Deion Sanders in Colorado this weekend, 41-7. He was 17 of 22. He hasn't completed that many passes and had a completion percentage like that in his life for 241 and 3 touchdowns against Deion's group. Holy shnikes.
0: Yeah, Deion has just fallen. That program has just fallen from the highest.
1: But
0: think about what they had. You had
1: Cordell Stewart.
0: No, I'm going back to Travis. Travis that just left.
1: Oh, Travis Hunter.
0: That won the Heisman. And then you had the quarterback back then. So you had two.
1: Who?
0: You had two. Shador. Shador, to me, man, Shador, I think he should get an opportunity in the NFL just to see what he has, AB. I'm not saying he's going to light the world on fire, but I think he deserves an opportunity just to see. We'll see what the hype is about. We don't know what the hype is about because we hadn't seen it.
1: Nah, I
0: hadn't seen it. I want to see it. I want to see it on full display, AB.
1: All
0: yes,
1: right.
0: I do.
1: Hey, you know what? You and me both, partner.
0: Yeah,
1: I want to see it on full display as well. And then, also in the night game, we had LSU ranked number 7 in the country on the road against number 8 Ole Miss. What do they have there? The Orchard, the Grove? They got something down
0: there. Grove.
1: The Grove. Yeah. Not Grove 23 with MJ.
0: I don't know what they have. Let me stop it.
1: I think they do have the Grove.
0: No, the Grove is in Auburn, right?
1: Oh, Dan, what does Ole Miss have? They got something you walk around and tailgate in. And that's the whole thing. Nobody knows.
0: Yeah.
1: Nobody outside of Mississippi knows. Isn't it the University of Mississippi? Isn't that what they are? We just call them Ole Miss?
0: Yeah, they are the university because you got the University of Mississippi. You have, well, not the university, but you have Mississippi State University, mm-hmm. and you have the University of Mississippi.
1: Right, and so all of us, all of a sudden, and we have reason because we have Trinidad. Not Trinidad James Gold all on my watch, not that one. Trinidad Chambliss, the former Ferris State quarterback, is down there, and that guy is, he is. What? Awesome.
0: Why couldn't we keep him in the state, man? Why could we not keep that type of talent here? Oh, my goodness, A.B., that dude is, he is, man. He's unbelievable. He could put touch on the ball when has to. He could get it in there when he has to. And then he could use his legs. I like him.
1: I like him a lot. Yes. I think he's special. He's one of the few guys in college football that actually throws receivers open.
0: Can I say, look at all the guys.
1: Yeah, your show. Say whatever you want.
0: Oregon quarterback.
1: Dante.
0: You got him from that was at Ferris State. Just think about a lot of the talent that's left. Yeah, Bryce. Yeah.
1: I think that there's something, somebody put the graphic out that there was like 7 or 8 quarterbacks from the state of Michigan that are starting at the D1 level across the country.
0: That's pretty impressive. That's impressive.
1: And Ole Miss seals the deal with a pick at the end of the game. They win it 32-24. And I'm telling you, I don't know about you. And maybe everything was all gravy for at least a little while for Lane Kiffin there and Ole Miss, and they were trying to build something, and then he defected and left that team. It went to LSU. I'm sorry. LSU got Coach O, and they had a dynamite roster there in 2019, and they beat up on some scrubs, by the way. But Joe Burrow threw 50 touchdown passes. I don't see LSU and think like, oh. You know what I mean? I just, they don't bring the same fear as a Georgia or as an Alabama. Like, I'm sorry if I don't see that same pedigree where that's just such a destination job that they had to pay Brian Kelly $50 million to leave.
0: No, I agree with you 100%. And you got to go back. Like you said, that was a special group when you talk about Jamar Chase.
1: Oh, it was
0: unbelievable. Talking about Justin Jefferson. You know, the year before was on, you know, Justin was on that team. You talk about Joe Burrow. You just talk about some phenomenal. I mean, you talking about potentially Hall of Fame type of NFL players that were on that team.
1: Clyde Edwards-Helaire.
0: Yeah, yeah. Now, Jamar didn't play that year, right, AB? I don't think he played that year. That was the year I think he didn't play because it was 1 year in college he didn't even play. But, yeah, that phenomenal team. And you're right. I just don't think the fear strike in them, but I also think that Lane Kiffin brings so much vitriol from other teams. Other teams amp up to want to beat them because of Lane Griffin.
1: Yeah, I mean, Lane is just he's just a snake oil salesman. Like, I don't know what to say, but you got Justin Jefferson on one side and Jamar Chase on the other side. That's going to be tough to beat when those two combine for, you know, over 3,000 yards.
0: Yeah, was that Leonard Fournette on the team too? I think down, was that
1: Leonard
0: him?
1: Fournette was, that was Leonard.
0: Oh, okay. I was just going to say, wow, they were stacked.
1: Yeah, no, they had some absolute players. Patrick Queen was one of their linebackers.
0: Oh, wow, he's very good.
1: Caleb Chasen was at linebacker for them.
0: Very good.
1: Grant Delpit was their safety. Mm. Like, they were just loaded that year. But I just don't see, you know, the same thing when I look at LSU. Like, it just doesn't scream to me like, oh, my goodness, that's a team that everybody should have to go play for. Now, two hot takes here. You got your oven mitts ready for you
0: ready.
1: This past weekend?
0: Yes.
1: Penn State and my boy Matt Campbell are going to the college football playoff. And I don't just say that because they beat up on Buffalo. All you got to do is look at the rest of their schedule. They got to play USC coming up. Now, they got to get past Wisconsin and go to Northwestern beforehand. They'll play USC. And USC they can't stop a nosebleed. Mm. USC barely beat Rutgers 42-35. Rutgers is 0-3 and lost to UMass.
0: Ooh.
1: I'm telling you, USC is a fraud.
0: Yeah,
1: Penn State is going to the playoff.
0: Yeah.
1: Watch this.
0: Man, you think the Big Ten has regrets about bringing them in? Well, I guess they're bringing in revenue. They're bringing in that California revenue.
1: USC, no, not so much. Rutgers and Maryland, yeah, I have a lot of questions about that.
0: Yeah, but they've been there, AB. You can't kick them out.
1: I would love to. I'd kick them out today.
0: But you can't kick them out, AB. They've been there. They're founding members, aren't they?
1: Who? Rutgers in Maryland? Rutgers might have founded football. They didn't found the Big Ten.
0: Thank you. They started football, man. You want that tradition there in the Big Ten, the team that started football.
1: Tradition, that's gone. All right, hey, for Dan and Lomas, I'm Anthony. See you tomorrow, same time, same place, on the Great Voice of the Great Lakes.
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11: Snap, spot, kick is on the way. It is good! And the Kansas City Chiefs win!
12: Hurts is back. Here comes the rush. He fires.
8: Touchdown! Darius Cooper! What a play! Incomplete in the end zone! He wanted a Puka, and the Browns take over on down!
13: Browns are gonna Browns. That.
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14: Dart under center, takes a snap, hands it for Scataboo. 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Touchdown, New York! 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
19: Hello and welcome to the show. We're fortunate to have Chuck Lipstrew with us. He's the president at Michigan Agribusiness Association. And I want to thank you very much, Chuck, for doing this today. It's the first time we're meeting, and thanks for doing this.
20: It's a pleasure to be with you. Thanks for taking some time to talk about Michigan agriculture.
19: I think in our prep call, we talked a little bit. And when I was in the legislature, I did as much as I could to help. Because I think agriculture, and obviously you can confirm this, but we have 83 counties. And it's in every county to some degree, I would imagine. And you work with all these people across the state, right?
20: Absolutely. You know, when we take a step back and look at the role agriculture and food production plays in the state of Michigan, it's easily our second largest economic engine behind manufacturing. Agriculture, as you mentioned, is present in every county in the state. There's good jobs related to agriculture from some of our very smallest communities to the biggest cities in the state. It's a critically important industry for Michigan, and it's one that has got a lot of future promise too, because, you know, we're a state that has got access to fresh water, which some other major agricultural states lack. We have incredible diversity in terms of the number of crops and commodities that we grow. And we have an entrepreneurial spirit here in the state. You know, you look at things like the dairy industry, where our dairy cows are more productive per capita than anywhere else in America. There's so much going for us in the industry, and it really is something special.
19: Yeah, even on the show, I've had like creameries, I've had a lot of processing food companies, I've had a peanut butter company on the show. So I know. Yeah. So it's, you know, I, as a former legislator, that's the thing I love best about being in the legislature is how much you really learn about your state when you're in office. And I obviously knew we grew a lot of like regular, like commercial, like products like cherries and, you know, peaches and all those things, but it's the processing part I didn't know as much about. And it was very helpful back then with the industry when I worked with your predecessor, actually. But yeah, go ahead. Why don't you highlight some more of those things? Sorry.
20: Well, heck, I might even take it a step further and say, you know, we can think through not just the farming element of this, not just the food processing part of it, of which there's a incredible and growing footprint of food processing in the state of Michigan. But think about all of those other behind the scenes roles that, you know, participate somehow in that farm to plate value chain. Jobs like truckers or employees at ag retailers, which are rural businesses that sell things that farmers need. So if I'm a farmer, I'm probably going to work with an ag retailer in my community to buy the seed and fertilizer and chemicals and technology that I need to have a successful growing season. I'm going to need to work with a bank or a financial planner and or a tax advisor. I might need an attorney at some point for different business matters. All of those roles fold up into the success of the agricultural industry. And again, that's why it's such a strong jobs driver in our state. It's everywhere in the state. And if you're a farmer or a rural business, there's a whole lot of downstream economic activity you get involved in, moving products, planning for the future, making sure you're compliant with tax and regulatory law. All that stuff is part of agriculture. And again, we're very proud of the role the industry plays in our state.
19: Yeah, there's actually some unique things, but maybe not unique to maybe us. But I always remember Henry Ford. I give tours at the museum. But when he was trying to build a car, like out of soybeans, right? And then I'm like, why soybeans? And somehow I think soybeans are huge in Michigan. And I know a lot of our agriculture products get shipped overseas around the world. You know, it's that always amazed me how much goes around considering transportation and those kind of things.
20: Well, soybeans are an incredibly good example. So we grow a heck of a lot of soybeans in Michigan, and they're used for many different things, including, as you mentioned, auto parts of different kinds of rubber or plastic type things that end up in vehicles. One of the classic examples is the use of soy foam in vehicle seats. That's just one example. There's a whole bunch of other stuff. We just had an opportunity here three or four months ago to see a demonstration of a soy-based firefighting foam that brings some environmental benefits, but also firefighting capabilities in, you know, instances where foam is needed. Maybe a way to transition away from firefighting foam products that, carry some more questions, but that soy-based product's a bio-based product. One very good example of many. But a lot of soybeans end up at the crush plant, of which we have a major relatively new oil production facility in Ithaca, Michigan. And then a lot of soybeans are exported, as you mentioned. So we export. We might send soybeans out of the state for use as animal feed, might send processed soy meal out, and then we'll export soybeans around the world. We also produce food-grade non-GMO soybeans that head to Asia, so they're going to be used for edamame and other soy-based products there. This is just one example, right? And when you think about the fact that we've got 200 to 300 crops and commodities we produce in the state, and you could kind of extrapolate out, you know, if we're using soybeans for that many different applications, well, you know, we're using just about everything we grow in a lot of different ways. So that's pretty exciting and varied and interesting.
19: Yeah, when I talked to people when I was in the legislature, I talked to like the big three, like we're number one, like maybe in manufacturing somewhat, but number two, you know, in agriculture, and three in tourism. But I also, obviously, we always used to say this, and maybe you can clarify this, but I always thought we were like number three in diversity of crops for any state around, like it was just like California, Florida, and us. Does that make sense to you somehow?
20: You're darn close, and here's a couple clarifications on that. Here's some good facts.
19: Yeah.
20: People can take with them. The first is when you just look at the raw number of crops and commodities produced in the state, we are the number two most diverse state in the nation. When you account for all those different things, and we're behind the state of California when it comes to that. Because, and the reason why it is, we look so. in a lot of parts of Michigan, you know, you could drive around and the agricultural landscape looks like it might in some of the I states, or back home for me in Nebraska, where corn and soybeans are the main products. When you get up into the thumb, you get into some specialty crop territory, dry beans, pickles, wheat, sugar beets. And then, of course, as we all know, on the west side and up into northwest Lower Peninsula, you've got a thriving fruit and vegetable production industry. We've got seed corn production in southwest Michigan, the UP, of course, with timber production. And then we left out, you know, all the different animal agriculture industries, of which we've got thriving and growing pork and poultry and dairy industries in our state as well. So we're number two, and one of the things we've really tried to bring into the spotlight the last few years has been the fact that when you look at those top two states for production diversity, you know, Michigan really is the state that is positioned with a reliable supply of fresh water in the coming decades.
16: We'll be right back with more on the Michigan Opportunity. Everything you need to stay in the game on Sports Wrap.
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5: 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Congratulations to the 2026 Women Who Lead class. 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
19: Hello, welcome back. We're with Chuck Lipstrow. He's the president at Michigan Agribusiness Association. I'm your host, Ed Clemente. And one of the questions as we were discussing was, How does the diversity of Michigan, I know you're from Nebraska, but like, you know, you tend to be, you know, more of closer to like one or two big crops, and Michigan has so many. Is that an advantage somehow?
20: I think every state brings something important to U.S. agriculture, first of all. But, for us in Michigan agriculture, you know, one of the things that we're cognizant of is the diversity of production can provide maybe a little bit more risk management for the industry. And by that, I mean, you know, at any given time, one segment of agriculture might be dealing with some headwinds of some type. Often beyond the control of the farmer or that local business out there working in agriculture. I mean, we're an industry that largely operates as part of or alongside global commodity markets. And so understanding that those are all cyclical, in a state like Michigan, where we have substantial diversity, you know, you might have some headwinds facing one industry, but then you know, other parts of the industry might be having an okay time or having a good time, right? And that does serve as a little bit of a maybe a stopgap against wholesale trouble economically. You know, and it's one of those things where looking to the future, Ed, you know, with the with changes in demand for different products, with expansion of new opportunities, you could argue that Michigan is pretty well positioned to seize on new opportunities as those are identified because we have exposure into so many different segments of the industry.
19: Yeah, and I would think too, and this comes from my days, I used to teach Michigan history and Michigan geography somewhat, but I think our geography with being surrounded by the Great Lakes also creates a lot of that diversity because like the area you were describing earlier around Saginaw, it was much darker, richer soil, or up in Traverse City, it might be closer to like vineyards or cherries. And do you think that geography really helps create that diversity that we've had for so long?
20: Yeah, you know, it's one of those things where Michigan just looks and to an extent has operated a little bit differently. And as you mentioned, you know, there's just substantial regional differences between places like the Thumb where you've got strong dry bean and sugar beet and wheat production and pickle production and some more and over to the west side where it looks completely different from seed corn production to fruits and vegetables and then everything in between, right? And I know that's something that the industry is proud of, and it also helps us to navigate change and challenge, and certainly gives us some optimism that the industry is going to be successful into the future.
19: Can you touch on just a little bit about some of the innovation that goes into, like, when you have, like, you know, the raw product created here, and then you don't have to maybe transport it if you can create the innovation or the processing here in the state. Like, is there a lot of innovation that way? I know Michigan State's very involved in a lot of that, but is that something that is a financial benefit to the state too?
20: Well, I think it's all about markets, right? How can we seize new and emerging markets or capitalize on existing markets that are longstanding for our state? And that can happen in a number of different ways. You know, if we are able to maintain, for example, a strong export position for Michigan created products, that's good for our state. Even if the product is leaving the state, right? It's very good news for that Michigan business that's processing and transporting the product. It's very good news for the farmer that's growing the raw product, right? So I think about things like outbound processed soybean products. That's good for Michigan soybean farmers. It's good for the processor of the product, of which we've got some substantial processing in the state. At the same time, to your point, things like food processing, value-added processing in different segments is really important, and it's growing. You know, we were very excited. We remain very excited about the, for example, the recent announcement by Chobani and La Colombe, their expansion in the Norton Shores area. Incredible news, not just for the local employees who already work there in Norton Shores, and of course there will be more opportunity now locally going forward, but also the opportunity to use more Michigan milk in those products. Yeah, you know, the company's outlined its intent to use 20 times the the current Fluidenolc demand once the whole project is fully implemented. That's great news for dairy farmers. And frankly, it's good news for animal nutrition businesses like feed mills that have to feed those dairy cows, trucking companies, and anybody else working with Michigan dairy farmers. It's a massive new point of progress for our state. That's just one very good example, but it shows you how when we have additional food processing capacity come into a local community like Norton Shores in partnership with a great company like Chobani, the economic tail of that is long, and it's there's very good news for different parts of the state as a result.
19: Nothing makes me happier kind of when I go into Myers and I can buy stuff I know that's somehow directly attached to my state. Like, for example, I know Chobani, I see it on the shelves, right, for yogurt a lot of times. But I think I told you I interviewed a CF Burger Creamery, and they're based here in Detroit. But, you know, I think he said in the interview that they do almost all the Midwest, like, ice cream or whatever is sold at McDonald's, right, for all their needs. And I'm like, holy cow, that's a huge product. And I just think that it's almost like that hidden market that you mentioned earlier that people don't see when they first see something, right? Or they just, you know, they just think, what's at a farmer's market? But it's all the other stuff too that you don't see that makes that huge niche that creates a lot of that industry and makes it number two in the state too, right?
20: Yeah, that's right. You know, when you go to a local restaurant, when you go to the Meijer, you know, produce section, or, you know, name your example, right? There's a very good chance that you, as, you know, a listener, as somebody that may not be involved in agriculture, are directly supporting the Michigan industry because of all of the different ways Michigan-grown products make their way into the things that we're buying every day at the grocery store or at a restaurant. Even if something's not necessarily got that local label on it, there's a very good chance that, you know, Michigan wheat is making it into the snack foods you enjoy, that Michigan black beans are making it into that can of beans that you're buying to take home for chili, that Michigan asparagus is sitting there on that produce shelf when it's in season. We're seeing even more of that than ever before, and it's something every Michigander can take some pride in.
19: I want to thank you personally, Chuck, for coming on the show today, of course, but also I want to thank you for the job you do for Michigan's agricultural industry. It's so critical, I think, to our future. And once again, our guest was Chuck Lipstra. He's the president at Michigan Agribusiness Association. And thanks again for giving us the time today.
20: Thank you, sir. It's great to be with you.
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23: I'm Ann Thomas. Congratulations to the 2026 Women Who Lead class. 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
19: Hello, my name is Ed Clemente. I'm your host today. It's my pleasure to have Menaka Abel with us. She's the Chief Financial Officer for Request Foods. Welcome to the show, Menaka.
11: Thank you, Ed. Thank you so much for inviting me to the podcast and giving me an opportunity to share the Request story. It really is an honor to be here.
19: I liked your story when you presented it, and we're going to get into like your relationship with the MEDC and how that, you know, dovetails into what Request Foods' vision is too, because I think that's a great story for the state. But in a quick thing, if you just met somebody who met you at some Christmas party or something, and they go, what does Request Foods do? What would you tell them?
11: Sure, sure. So Request Foods is based out of Holland, Michigan. We have been in existence for over 31 years. We are a contract manufacturer of frozen foods and soups, mainly entrees. And we provide these to major retailers, wholesalers, and food service providers. So what we primarily produce are lasagnas, mac and cheeses, and soups. So out of, say, 650 unique products, about half of it comprises of soups, mac and cheeses, and lasagnas. We've consistently been ranked as a tier one private label manufacturer, privately owned and operated, second generation family business. And we employ approximately 1,000, a little bit over 1,000 employees, very diverse employee base, just a wonderful company with a rich history in Holland, Michigan.
19: You know, that's funny. I didn't even know that, but it's a family-owned business.
11: It is. It is. It's, I say second generation, but the roots of Request really goes back to Bilmar Corporation in 1938, which was one of the largest turkey processors in Michigan. And Bilmar was sold to Sarah Lee, and then our founder of Request, Jack DeWitt. So Bilmar was owned by his father, Marwin DeWitt. And Jack started out Request. And sadly, Jack passed away 3 years ago. And now Request is led by his son, Stephen DeWitt.
19: Yeah, you know, and I think that's what's nice, I think, a little bit about the Midwest, is there are some kind of big companies that are still owned by family members, especially on the west side of the state, and especially food industry. Like, you probably know that better than I do, but there is quite a few different types of food manufacturers on that side of the state, isn't there?
11: Absolutely, there are. And, you know, Ed, when people think of Michigan, I think automatically they think of the auto industry. But we have a very strong ag sector in Michigan. And there are a lot of private businesses that's in their ag food business as well. And it's just a very thriving part of the Michigan economy.
19: Yeah. I mean, I'm when I was in the legislature, I was always impressed by the diversity of the types of things that either are raised or grown or manufactured in the state. You know, I always thought we were something like third in diversity in the country for states. For, I think, California and Florida maybe are ahead of us.
11: That's right. I think we're second in diversity for ag products.
19: Yeah, no, it's something, you know, you think of automotive or you think about tourism, but agriculture is huge.
11: Absolutely.
19: And your side of the state with Lake Michigan there, you get a lot more diversity of climate too, which allows a big variety of different things grown on that side.
11: Yes, and we're very focused on using local suppliers for our ingredients and the proximity as well as the quality. And those relationships play a big part of our existence and expansion in Michigan.
19: Yeah, and I mean, it's funny. I mean, even how you got here, it's like your path is sort of unusual. It's I think, you know, it's funny. I said this in other interviews, but I'm always impressed when leaders sort of didn't start out in Michigan, because I've lived in Michigan my whole life. But you came, why don't you just kind of give a little bit about how you got here?
11: Sure. Yes, I probably have a little bit of a different history than most. I'm originally from Sri Lanka. It's an island off the coast of India. Used to be called Ceylon for us older folks.
19: And Serendip way back.
11: Yes, yes. So I came to the U.S. to attend college during a time when a civil war raged my homeland. That was a really rough time for us growing up there and living there. Came to the U.S. to attend college at Hillsdale College in Michigan, and that's how I came to Michigan. So professionally speaking, I have my CPA, a licensed CPA with, earned that when I was working for Pricewaterhouse. And since then, I've worked for a number of multinational companies, traveled internationally extensively. Most of my career has been focused in finance and international finance, but I also spent some time in strategy and sales. And about 2.5, 3 years ago, I came to Request Foods and have had the privilege of leading their finance and IT functions. I also serve on two boards. They're two very different boards, both non-for-profit. One is the West Coast Chamber, which promotes their local businesses. And so there's a very symbiotic relationship with Request and their business community. And then the next is something that's very near and dear to my heart. It's a local charity called, not-for-profit, I should say, called Kids Food Basket, that supports undernourished, underprivileged kids, providing them with good, nutritious food.
19: Well, that fits into your job, too.
11: Absolutely. Absolutely.
19: Yeah. And as an Italian, I know you guys make lasagna, so... I think I've had your lasagna. I don't know what stores you're in for sure, but I wouldn't doubt it. I've had it.
11: Yes, we are in most major retail stores.
19: Yeah. You know, you did skip over one thing, though. I think that's important. You spent a lot of time going to South America, too, right?
11: I did. I spent a lot of time in with my previous employer in Latin America as well as Asia. So a lot of time in Mexico, Brazil, Colombia.
19: Yeah, I always love to know people's international backgrounds, especially for work, because it is always sort of interesting. And it also shows you how Michigan is in a state for international, multinational corporations, too.
11: Absolutely. And as I mentioned to you previously, Ed, Request is a very, very diverse employee base. Many of our employees are from overseas. We have probably one third from Asia, another third from South America. And so it's very energizing to work in such a diverse work with such diverse work members.
16: We'll be right back with more on the Michigan Opportunity.
23: I'm Ann Thomas. Congratulations to the 2026 Women Who Lead class. Retired Brigadier General Carol Ann Fausone served in the United States Air Force and then started another career helping veterans.
21: I taught a class last night till 10 o'clock. We had somebody in Germany, somebody in Saudi Arabia, and what they are doing is going out there in their environments, helping our veterans get their disability benefits.
23: Special thanks to University of Michigan Health, Bond-Waitlander Women's Hospital, for supporting Women Who Lead.
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23: I'm Ann Thomas. Congratulations to the 2026 Women Who Lead class. Dawn Magretta, Executive Director of Advancement for Schoolcraft College, says her marketing background played a role in her success.
6: In any career, communication is important, and I think that background brought those skills into a otherwise structured business-like profession.
23: Special thanks to University of Michigan Health, Bond-Waitlander Women's Hospital, for supporting Women Who Lead.
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16: Welcome back to the Michigan Opportunity. And now, your host, Ed Clemente.
19: So what is the strategy that, you know, Request Foods are doing to put you guys in this position to work with the MEDC?
11: So as I mentioned before, Ed, Request has been blessed with 30 plus years of continuous growth. But as Request prepares to enter its next phase of growth and expansion, We have outlined a multi-year, multi-project plan that consists of, we're targeting almost 200 jobs and entails over $200 million in investment dollars. So this expansion consists of four main projects: an expansion to our current production facilities, a brand new manufacturing plant that is targeted to produce what we call

0: in order for us to be able to expand in Michigan. We did look at states outside of Michigan. There, as you know, the South is not bashful in pursuing food industry businesses. And we had some very competitive offers from South Carolina, looked at it very seriously. They were a great team to work with, very nimble and very compelling offer. But the partnerships and the relationships that the DeWitt family have in Holland and its commitment, not just to the local community, but to Michigan. I mentioned our relationship with our suppliers, our local business, as well as, you know, local governmental connections. We just wanted to make that investment in Michigan. So where the MEDC came into play was putting an incentive offer proposal together that made it possible for us to stay and expand in Michigan.
1: And when, you know, I know you talked about that, but probably some of the challenges too in this environment somewhat is workers too, right?
0: Like, absolutely.
1: How are you guys? I mean, I imagine you already pointed out how diverse your talent is already. Is that going to be a bit of a challenge, or you think you got that under control too?
0: That is going to be the challenge. And I think that's like the million-dollar question for all employers right now is how do we attract new workers? And it's especially important to us because our incentives are based on net new job creation. So this has forced us to evaluate our hiring and retention practices with a new lens, because it's not just getting new people, but it's holding on to the people that we have. So we've looked at a couple main areas. Now, we at Request offer a very competitive and compelling total compensation package, from a strong starting base to great benefits. We are also looking at making modifications to our hiring and shift scheduling to attract folks who prefer a part-time or more flexible schedule, looking at remote work for our salaried staff. We're also focusing on enhancing our training and education programs. We think that's really, really important at looking at giving folks the tools to be able to continue their career aspirations, from apprenticeship to leadership programs. But I think that that's what really sets Request apart from other employers is our culture here. We're a faith-based company, but we have an exceptional culture of teamwork, collaboration, and support that is nurtured by strong family values. Every team member is a member of our family. They're not just a number. And I think that makes it very unique that we're looking at their whole person and not just the professional individual. So we continue to, you know, work with places like Lakeshore Advantage, like the Chamber, to be able to bring folks to West Michigan. West Michigan is a great place to live and work and raise a family.
1: Yeah, my friend just actually moved out to outside of Muskegon, and he loves it. And he's lived in this area his whole life, and he never really thought he'd live out there. And now he's like, I don't know what took me so long. You also sort of touched on a couple of these things, but you might want to elaborate on something maybe I didn't ask about. But is there any sort of future trends or disruptors that you see on the horizon? We've already talked about workforce and sort of the great resignation and, you know, and how people are really reassessing what they want to do. And I'm sure that's been all accelerated because of the last couple of years of unusual new normalcy.
0: Right. And I think, you know, the food industry experiences change so much, and the trends are continuously evolving. And you can see just from the ingredients, the type of meals, right? From plant-based meat alternatives to organics and kosher. So we are responding to our customer demands for those types of food in our manufacturing.

0: manufacturing processes. We're constantly looking for automation, a higher level of automation, given the labor shortages that we're experiencing. And throughout the supply chain, whether it be with packaging, ingredients, energy utilization, and wastewater, trying to be as green, as efficient, and optimizing those resources and really responding to our customer demands. I think what sets us apart is how nimble we are in responding to those trends. So I don't know if I mentioned this before, Ed, but at Request, we have an R&D team that works with our customers to develop new recipes and ingredients and come up with these innovative solutions that track with the food industry trends. Not many contract manufacturers offer those value-added services.
1: Well, and I would imagine in today's world, when you talk about sustainability and food, and you've mentioned how you want to use as many local sourced sort of products as possible, and not to pick on lasagna some more, but lasagna has a lot of ingredients. So I'd imagine, you know, it's my mom used to make lasagna all the time when I grew up. And I know how much we had to go shopping together to find all the different things that needed to go in.
0: Right.
1: Quite a bit. Right.
0: Yes. Yeah. Yes, we make our pastas fresh in house and source a lot of their produce locally for it as well.
1: Well, you're going to be surprised, but we're getting near the end here, and I just had a couple questions for you.
0: Yes, of course, of course.
1: So you obviously have had a more unusual career than most people, how you got here and how you, you know, ended up in Michigan. But if you could maybe go back and talk to yourself and tell you what advice you'd give yourself, or even what you'd give somebody mid-career too, as you're reorganizing sort of the HR opportunities at your own, you know, facilities now.
0: Yes. And, you know, this is something I continuously try to impress upon my son. And it's around the concept of change and responding to change with innovation and a continuous improvement mindset. And I keep telling him, nothing changes if nothing changes. So if nothing changes, we stay the same, right? We don't grow and we don't get better. We need new ideas. And if the last 18 months taught us anything, it was how the world can change in the blink of an eye. And the agility and innovation that we needed to respond to that was what defined success. And so innovation and continuous improvement determines really how successful an individual or a company can be. And so I would encourage young folks to pursue innovation, think differently. It's okay to question. It's okay to challenge. It's okay to experiment and try new things. I did.
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0: Great. Thank you so much.
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6: Transfer Ben Morosky is playing his fifth year of college football at Michigan State after playing four seasons at UConn. A 6'7" and 340-pound offensive lineman, Morosky filled us in on how the offensive line came together and his first time coming through the Spartan Stadium tunnel.
8: One of the biggest things we did was we hung out like three or four times a week. Like we would either go out to eat, like play cards and kick back at somebody's place, or like watch UFC fights. Like we just all hung out as a group. We all got closer. We all built this brotherly bond that is unbreakable. I think the biggest thing for us is just to keep working, keep our communication strong, and we'll be good to go. I think honestly the biggest thing was going out for warm-ups and seeing the student section, because we would have that for like the first, like, I don't know, maybe first half, and then it would kind of like disperse throughout the game. But then running out of the tunnel for the first time was, it was a surreal moment. I couldn't have like dreamed of anything better.
6: On his weekly radio show, head coach Pat Fitzgerald also had a few things to say about Ben Morosky, including his skills and his size.
9: We all have a hard enough time jogging and running. Can you imagine being his size and doing what he does?
10: Size 19.
9: He's out there like he's doing scuba and set his own tackle. But he's just a great person, and his family's incredible, and just the sky's the limit. And the scouts that have come in have just been blown away at how athletic he is. So just so thankful he made the commitment to choose to come here to be a Spartan, and he's been a million times better than we had hoped he'd be. And we had high expectations, and he works his tail off. He's got a great demeanor. He's got a great attitude, and you know, just really proud of the man he is, and obviously the leadership that he brings to our O-line.
6: And as always, the Michigan Sports Brief is presented by Frankenmuth Insurance. 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
6: John McNulty has been in the football coaching game for some 30 years, 15 of those in the NFL. On February 4th, he was named the new quarterback's coach at Michigan State. So during our recent visit, we talked about what he does first when he meets his new quarterbacks.
13: Well, I think the number one thing is I had some familiarity with the system with Nick Sheridan, having worked with him at Alabama. So, A, it's getting to know the guys. You know, I research their background a little bit before, you know, I get to sit down and talk to them and really just start to build a relationship, getting to know them, getting to know me personally, where I've been, what my experience is that I'm bringing to the table, especially in terms of what the system is and what the system can do for them.
6: There is no doubt that a quarterback has a lot on his plate, especially when it comes to knowing and executing the offense. So with that thought in mind, we discussed coaching patience.
13: Yeah, I mean, first it's the operation. I mean, you know, I've been a lot of places where this, you know, it's a wholesale change of the system, so to speak, and the verbiage and the language, and they have to walk confidently into that huddle or into those meeting rooms every day, and they have to look on film like they know what they're doing every day. Otherwise, it starts to erode the confidence in them and the system and the what are we doing. It's just hard to learn because it is hard. It's incredibly hard to grasp a new system. You know, sometimes there's similar plays, but there's differences, and to really get them right, it takes a lot of work. And, you know, there'll be pockets of guys sometimes, players that want to resist change. Like, well, we did it, you know, this is how we did it last year. We were fine, you know. So, and if those things don't start to work out, there could be this undercurrent of, I don't know what these guys are, you know, the quarterback doesn't even get. So he has to be the headliner of the system, of what we're trying to get done. He's got to dive into it and embrace it.
6: Michigan State quarterbacks coach Tom McNulty. And as always, we have been brought to you by Auto Owners Insurance.
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16: It's almost like you try to do the Men in Black thing where you say, all right, hey, I don't remember what happened. That was so long ago. We're not playing in Australia ever again, I hope. All right, so, you know, not because it wasn't a great atmosphere, yeah, that'll get taken out of context. But, you know, bottom line is I like the way that I feel of our preparation, eyes moving forward, and then let's go be ready to go against a really damn good football team.
14: Dart gets the snap. He'll hand it off. Scatabu angling left, turns the corner and walks into the end zone. Touchdown Giants, a cartwheel and a backflip for Cam Scatabu.
17: They had a rough situation, and so be it. 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
18: 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Good evening, Kevin Harlan, along with Hall of Fame quarterback, the two-time NFL MVP, the great Kurt Warner. Jamie Erdahl and Super Bowl winning coach Doug Peterson will join us at the half of this week two matchup, Giants and Rams. Kurt, good to see you. Who are these teams?
19: I'm waiting to see myself. You look at this game and you say, okay, are the teams that we saw in week one the real teams that are going to show up? We often say that week one can be a liar, that you can see something in week one and then that's not how it plays out the rest of the season. I have to have a feeling that the Rams are not what we saw in week one. We heard Coach McVay just talking about it there, about the trip to Australia, and it was kind of an anomaly, and it was a different situation, and they didn't know how to travel, and they sure didn't look like the Rams. They didn't have the energy on the field when they were playing against the 49ers. So what will